0: In the Lindsay Clancy murder trial, she's the Massachusetts mom who admitted to killing her three children. However, defense attorney Kevin Reddington argued she was not criminally responsible because she suffered from postpartum psychosis at the time.
1: She grieves the loss of those three children, Cora, Dawson, and Callan.
0: Now, the jury was unable to reach a verdict. Prosecutors will decide whether to retry the case. A California podcaster and LGBTQ activist has been arrested. He's accused of threatening President Trump.
2: Federal investigators say this anti-Trump activist called the White House Correspondents' Dinner shooter a hero and used his social media platforms to make repeated calls for President Trump to be killed.
0: Fox's Matt Finn in California. 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
13: The biggest obstacle to happiness is human nature. Everybody has a reason to be unhappy. Best believe it or not, the chronically unhappy think that they have had it worse than people who are not chronically unhappy, but that is not true. The happy have worked on their happiness, and the unhappy have not worked on their unhappiness. That's the way it is. Human nature is insatiable. It can never be fully satisfied. Whatever it is we want more of. Money, love, fame, power, sex, whatever it is you want. And that's built into us. It is built in by God or by nature or by both. However, having said that, once you leave the built-in obstacles to happiness, which are built into our nature, I think that I might be able to isolate what for many people, I can't say all, but for perhaps the majority of people, aside from human nature, what I think the greatest obstacle to happiness. Our brain wants more. Our mind does this one. Images. You can measure the amount of unhappiness in a person's life, and it's Prager's equation of unhappiness. U equals I minus R. Unhappiness equals image minus reality. The difference between the image you have for your life and the reality of your life is, in essence, the amount of unhappiness that you are experiencing.
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20: 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The number to call in, 888-971-SAGE. 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But be sure to like, share, and subscribe. That would go a long ways. I'm going to go to your calls momentarily here. I want to remind you guys that this Labor Day weekend, Salem News Channel presents a special programming event, the America 250 Movie Marathon. 10 great movies back to back. You've got 2 days to catch them all, beginning on Saturday and Sunday at noon Eastern, only on the Salem News Channel. 888-971-SAGE. All right, I'm going to take your calls, but also in this hour, I want to tie some things together because remind you I don't need to remind you if you're listening to Larry Elder, but we got some midterms coming up. But just some of the tactics that the left are using. They always use scare tactics. They have to be incredibly disappointed with the job numbers that were reported earlier today. 160,000 jobs reported in the month of August. So you know the left has to be depressed. That is bad news for them. When people are successful, they are unhappy with that because they're successful. When you are unsuccessful, they want you to be dependent on them, on the Democrat Party. They want you to hate your neighbor, all right? They want you to hate fellow Americans. They want to put everybody in a different class, divide us amongst skin color, money, whatever it might be, and then they want to be the champions, all right? They want to be your grievance champions. Don't let them do that. This is the United States of America, and the only way we will sink is if we allow people that are domestic, in my opinion, just like Abraham Lincoln said, basically, to take us down. So we have to be careful about that. But I'm going to tie some things together. Great immigration numbers. I spoke about this briefly yesterday on Scott Jennings' show, or actually not briefly. I think I went through it. But Trump cuts migrant population by nearly 3 million total U.S. population, likely to drop. There's even more numbers when it comes to immigration. I never spoke about, what's his name? Milo Yiannopoulos? Yiannopoulos. I think a lot of people were kind of clowning him for being deported, which is a good thing. You know, he's the guy, I don't know, more of a radical, if you will. They call him a right wing radical for the sake of argument or what have you. But what I think the bigger story is that what the Trump administration are getting to as well are people that are overstaying their visas. That is a huge problem. So as much as people were talking about Milo Yiannopoulos, I think the bigger story wasn't just that it was Milo Yiannopoulos. It's that the DHS, ICBP, whomever, are now going after visa overstays. So you have more people that are probably going to be leaving, self-deporting as a result of that. So that's very important. And don't think that the jobs numbers aren't connected to, I don't know, illegals leaving the country. More houses available. I don't know. More illegals leaving the country. Rent rates going down in some cities. Think there's a connection? I do. Anyway, all right, let's get to your calls. I want to get to AI data centers. I want to share some climate change scare tactics just so you understand what the left is going to do if they get back in power. We do not want these people in power. All right, we're not where we want to be yet. But what President Trump is doing to make America great, guys, and to make the dollar stronger is, I mean, honestly, we are doing some great things. Yes, I wish the spending was a little better. I'm not gonna lie about that. But if Democrats get back in, we know what they're going to do. They showed us during the COVID lockdowns. We know what they want to do, ultimately. Let's go to Nancy. Nancy is in Simi Valley, California. Nancy, welcome to the Larry Elder Show. You've got the mic.
1: Thank you, Carl. It's a pleasure hearing your voice. I love you, and I love Larry Elder.
20: Thank you.
1: And I'd also like to do a shout-out to Brent, who seems to listen to all the same radio shows that I listen to.
20: All right.
1: I hear him all the time. Anyway, it was on the Lindsey Clancy thing, and, you know, I agree that, you know, I think the defense attorney was totally wrong in calling out the one juror who didn't agree with what he thought it should be. You know, that's not the way the law works. But, you know, on top of that, the people of Massachusetts are obviously insane since they've decided that you can have abortion up to and including the time of birth.
20: Yeah.
1: So
20: yeah, I agree. I agree. I think the jury pool there is a little challenging. I won't bash them. I think they did their job. I also think the way their laws are twisted. I mean, honestly, you have to prove during a crime like that the person is literally sane. And when I understand the cuts on her, the cut on her, was it her wrist or her neck or both wrist and neck? Then she throws herself from the window. Even if the cuts were minor, she murders her children, allegedly.
1: Right.
20: All right. Facing them. I didn't even know that part today. I'll admit that. I did not know that part until today. And then she jumps from a window. So if you're in a trial, me personally, I'm like, okay, send her straight to hell. I mean, but when you're in a courtroom, it's a high burden of proof. And I don't think a lot of people get that. But also, you're right. The jury pool, you're in Massachusetts. So I'm like, okay, I think they did their job. I'm not going to bash them. They had information that they were privy to that we didn't. And actually vice versa, which is another reason I don't like show trials. Because, and especially since they weren't sequestered. But anyway, Nancy, I appreciate. Go ahead. Go ahead. You want to say something real quick?
1: Well, I was just saying they should have been sequestered.
20: Yeah.
1: Tongue twister.
20: Yeah.
1: There's
20: no doubt about it. There's no doubt, especially when you're in a show trial like this. It's getting all over the place. Thank you for the call, Nancy. Let's go to Rick. Rick is in Scottsdale, Arizona. Rick, welcome to the Larry Elder Show. You've got the mic.
2: Yeah, hi. Carl, great job. You and Larry are terrific. I want to point out a couple of things. The Democrats, with the abortion, supporting Lindsey Clancy, so willing to kill their own children, they're getting just like the Muslims that are willing to give their kids bombs to blow themselves up to go see Allah and, you know, that whole crazy group of people. It's so similar that they're willing to sacrifice children to blow up the infidels and then just to be able to kill kids that were born. And there's plenty of people out there who would have adopted those kids. Go ahead.
20: Rick, I got to tell you, I hadn't thought about that in that way. I'm going to think it through a little more, but I like it. I like it off the bat. It just makes it. We definitely have to pray for this nation. When you have women clapping like seals that you can now kill a baby up to birth in the state of Massachusetts. We've slipped a long way. So that's very interesting. Thank you, Rick. I appreciate you being out there. Did he say something else? My bad. Is he still on? All right, let's go. Are you still there, Rick? Okay. All right, let's go to Anna. Anna is in Georgia. Anna, welcome to the Larry Elder Show. You've got the mic.
21: Yes, sir. The Lindsey Clancy case is, you know, basic. It's at its core is about a mom who killed her children and admitted it. And you know, they're trying to frame it with psychiatric jargon and commentary. And that does not change what happened. It may be mental illness that helped her reach that point, but it does not erase what happened or, you know, accountability owed to those babies. I mean, she's their mother. She's their nurturer.
20: Anna, listen, let me say this. You don't have to convince me. I think you and I agree wholeheartedly. If it were up to me, I'd roll her in the pool in her wheelchair. But it's not up to me. I do believe we still have the best system in the world. And I do believe that the jurors followed the system. We don't like where it ended, but I actually do think they did their job. But I understand your feelings. We'll be back.
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23: Stuck in traffic? We've got the answer.
24: Ontario, 10 eastbound at the 15. We have an accident in the center divider. This one's going to delay you about 30 minutes. Traffic is slow from Holt Avenue. Linwood, 105 westbound at the 710. We have a disabled vehicle in the center divider. Traffic is stop and go from the 605. Van Nuys, 405 northbound before Victory Boulevard. We have a stall. Carpool lane is blocked and traffic is stop and go from Mulholland Drive. In the Answer Traffic Center, I'm John Ingles.
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27: All right, welcome back to the Larry Elder Show. I'm your guest host, Carl Jackson, sitting in. I want to go right back to the lines, and then I want to share some stories with you. I've been teasing this literally all week, this AI data center stuff. I know it's not the sexiest stuff, but I just want to give conservatives some things to think about. Also, some climate change scare tactics. This is all of the stuff that we're going to go back to if Democrats get power. It's like the fear factor. It's like watching the Fear Factor. Everything, they try to scare you so that you run into their arms. You believe all the junk they're selling, if you will. It's absolutely insane. That's what they do. All right, let's go to Antoinette, Sunset Beach, California. Antoinette, welcome to the Larry Elder Show. You've got the mic.
28: Thank you, Carl. You're an amazing broadcaster, even though Larry said for us to beat you up and be mean. I'm a brother, but you're excellent. You know, and all the tricks that the Democrats are saying. Here in California, we've got Carl DeMaio, and he's got a website called reformcalifornia.org. reformcalifornia.org. So everybody from California, whatever, go on there so we can help and not let these devil of Democrats deceive you on the propositions we're dealing with here in California. But getting back Lindsey Clancy, the trial. First off, my heart, and I pray to my Lord Jesus to put, and I'm sure those babies are in the arms of God. The little babies that were killed by her. Yeah. And there was a couple of things, allegedly, that she killed them. No, she killed them, all right. But that one of the children were running away from her, and she grabbed them and choked them.
27: Yeah.
28: She definitely, she needs to go not only to hell, but she needs to die. And I am so proud of that juror that he hung in there and did not give up. And how dare that attorney, of course, that's his job, of trying to oust and get after that juror that he felt that woman did kill those children. And I'm sorry. Now with this thing of hormones and such of women. I was an airline stewardess, flight attendant for 18 years. I was in three plane crashes and one bomb.
27: Whoa.
28: And I managed to get out of it. And two of my crew members on two different incidences, they freaked out. I had to slap them. I had to push one out of the way as we're trying to evacuate people. Yes, women do different things due to our hormones. But I'm sorry, this is going to jeopardize us as women. If we want to become a police officer, an air traffic controller, a doctor. Oh, now, without this hormone thing I'm thinking of. But to me, she needs to be put to death. But I know my Lord God is going to handle her in his way. But you're right.
27: Yeah.
28: The jury and what went through that, it is our system. And yes, it did work, but I'm so proud of that juror that hung in there and did not give up his values. And thank you, Carl, so very much.
27: Good call. Thank you. Thank you. All right. You're listening to The Larry Elder Show. I'm your guest host, Carl Jackson, sitting in. I will get to more calls momentarily. I see Rain. I see two Kevins out there, and I will get to you as quickly as I can. I do want to share a couple of stories with you real quickly here. I think it's really important. First, actually, let me do this. Let me play, if we could play cut number 7, I want to remind people, this is an oldie but goodie, but this is DSA co-chair Megan Romer appearing on Fox News Sunday with Shannon Bream a few weeks ago. I think it's important to understand what Democrats really want to do. Cut number 7, please.
5: So we're going to put up on the screen a few of the things that are part of your platform. And I want to ask you, just give me sort of a true or false on these. Abolish the Senate.
6: True.
5: Okay. Replace the presidency and Supreme Court as we now know them.
6: Yep.
5: Abolish ICE.
6: Absolutely.
5: Abolish borders and give amnesty to anyone currently in the U.S. illegally.
6: As a long-term plan, yep.
5: Defund the Pentagon.
6: Absolutely.
5: Abolish prisons, at least in large part.
6: Yeah, again, that as part of a long-term program, yeah.
5: Okay, so no prisons. Government or public ownership of most large corporations.
6: Yeah, absolutely.
27: Okay. Guys, that's what we're up to. That's what we're up against. When you hear these polls, Tallarico, I mean, assuming that these polls are correct in Texas, and I know that we hear this every single time in Texas, but guys, I just got to be straight up with you. Paxson has been a horrible campaigner thus far. If I were President Trump, I would. I know he's had a talk with him. I think I'd have another talk with the guy. I mean, for goodness sakes, you got the president endorsement. The least you could do is make sure you are straight up hustling. I don't want to hear any excuses. And quite frankly, I don't want to see pictures with you and your girlfriend. When people are complaining about that or make that an issue, make sure that Tallarico is the one that's made the issue. His policies are the issue, not pictures of you traveling somewhere with your girlfriend. Just absolutely insane. I mean, abolish the Senate. Abolish the Senate. So you don't want the Senate. They don't want somebody that's the Senate or the watchman of the state, so to speak. You want a bunch of people in the House. You don't want a president. You want to abolish the Supreme Court of the United States. You want to get rid of checks and balances as they exist, the best system that has ever existed. You want to eliminate police. You're going to eliminate police to what end? So criminals can just run rampant like they do in places like Chicago, but even worse? I mean, these people are not serious. And yet, that's the Democrat Party, because they keep pushing their agenda up on the Democrat Party. Hakeem Jeffries is too weak. Chuck Schumer is too weak. And so these people keep forcing the Democrat Party to go further and further left. So as I see it, there is no difference between the DSA and the Democrat Party, because they've been co-opted. Defund the Pentagon so that we can't defend ourselves even. I mean, these people are absolutely clueless. Abolish borders. Okay, so again, Hat tip yesterday. Trump cuts migrant population by nearly 3 million. Total U.S. population likely to drop. President Trump reduced the illegal immigrant population by 2.3 million people. The legal immigrant population has also decreased another 600,000 since January of 2025. This marks the first sustained net decrease in migration in nearly a century. And you think it's a coincidence that rent rates are going down in some places, not all, but in some places? You think it's a coincidence that the murder rate is down in the United States? You think it's a coincidence that job numbers soared in the month of August? Oh, wasn't that a month that they set a record deporting people? It's no coincidence.
25: The answer. Breaking news.
7: Hundreds of USC faculty members are pushing to unionize.
8: They include adjunct and part-time professors and non-tenure track faculty. Their union, not yet recognized by USC, is supported by Mayor Karen Bass and her challenger, Councilmember Nithya Raman. In all, the union would represent about 2,700 lecturers, clinicians, and librarians. An election was held in June, resulting in about 70% support for unionizing. USC is appealing to the National Labor Relations Board to throw the result out. The effort to unionize has been going on for about 2 years. I'm Daniel Martindale.
7: The California Highway Patrol ramping up enforcement for the long Labor Day holiday weekend. Starting at 6 tonight, officers will be focused on pulling over impaired drivers. Last year, during the three-day weekend, the CHP made over 1,200 arrests for impaired driving. They also reported nearly 500 DUI crashes that resulted in more than 270 injuries and 8 deaths. It looks like Hurricane Marie will move away from California, but we could feel some of the effects. Meteorologist Robbie Monroe from the National Weather Service joins us.
9: Yeah, the center of Marie, like you stated, will stay well to our south and west through at least this weekend. But we are seeing moisture well ahead of that surge into the area. And we're looking at pretty widespread late to moderate rain showers, likely late Saturday, and especially into Sunday.
7: There is also concern about high surf and some rip currents.
9: Yeah, we're looking at a large surf emanating from Marie with a high surf of 5 to 8 feet, potentially producing deadly rip currents across many south-facing beaches of Southwest California, beginning Saturday and continuing through the weekend. Check in with the lifeguard to ensure it's safe before entering the water.
7: 84 San Bernardino in Riverside, Larry Marino in the Answer Newsroom.
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27: Larry Elder for allowing me to sit behind his microphone again. Thank you, Sean McConnell's in my ear. Lou's got my back at AM 950. TheAnswer.com. We've got Rick, we've got Ricky, we've got Matt, we've got Chris helping to produce the program. Thank all of you for everything that you do behind the scenes. Benefits of AI data centers. I want to get to those. I want to get to some more climate change scare tactics that the left are using when it comes to that horrible flood in Nepal. Just absolutely horrible. And let me make mention of this too before we go to the calls real quick. There's another operation that the Trump administration did on the down low. The Department of Homeland Security arrested nearly 2,200 illegal aliens during an enforcement sweep in New York dubbed Operation Rotten Apple. Immigration and or ICE, basically, officers participate in an operation from July 27th to August 29th, so just over a month, arresting 2,197 illegal aliens across the state that included murderers, rapists, pedophiles, drug traffickers, violent assailants. This, according to DHS, Mark Wayne Mullen said, that's the secretary of the DHS, said, thanks to the hard work of the men and women of ICE and our federal partners, Operation Rotten Apple did what sanctuary politicians in New York City and the state of New York refused to do, made the Empire State safer. That's what they're trying to do. Guys, this isn't about targeting people. This is about, it is. It's about targeting illegals, not American citizens. The left wants you to believe that it's about skin color. No, American citizens are black, they're Latino, they're white, they're Asian. But this is how they divide us. It's always race, it's always class warfare. That's what sets America apart. The rest of the world doesn't like that. So they come here, and then you got Democrats trying to practice what they left here. Craziest thing. All right, let's go to... Was that Rain? Rain is in Florida? Is it Rain, Florida? Or Rain is in Florida? All right. Welcome to the Larry Elder Show. You've got the mic.
2: Hey, Carl. Thank you so much for letting me on and allowing me to speak. God bless you.
27: Thank you.
2: I just wanted to mention this Nancy Clancy, did I pronounce it right? Case is being used to forcibly infiltrate Satanism. These females do not represent true women. They are feminazis, and they are a terrorist cult. They're using reverse psychology to land the ill-informed into thinking Christian women are doing this, but it's the Satanic Temple members orchestrating this. They're using this injustice to usher in more murders of the innocent and to manipulate law and order. We cannot allow the Church of Satan or any cults or terrorist cults to rob any more innocent lives. God hates hands that shed innocent blood.
27: And now, listen, I will say this. I think showing this stuff, and especially the protesters outside of the courtroom, it kind of normalizes this stuff. Makes it. I mean, obviously, one woman apparently did the same thing, essentially with her child. Let me ask you this, Rain, and I appreciate the call too. So, is there? I mean, have you been following, or do you have evidence that there's this type of thing going on? Have you read about this somewhere? Where have you seen this?
2: I know that the main church is in Iowa, and they operate and they abuse children, and it needs to be stopped, or else we will not be able to succeed. We have to stomp out the devil. We cannot allow any more innocent lives to be robbed. They're using TikTok and algorithms to push more murder of babies. I don't care. No one deserves to murder an innocent child. That is a sacred gift from God. Nobody deserves to take an innocent life. We belong to God. He created us for love, not hate, not destruction, not death. This is the land of the free because of the brave. We belong to Jesus Christ. Babies belong to God, our heavenly creator. We do not need to allow this to happen. It needs to be stopped somehow, some way or another. You women who are doing this, you need to stop. You need to repent. What the abuses that happen to you throughout your life is not the fault of your child. That child was given to you to give you love, to heal you, to bring you back to the Father so you can be heaven in heaven again and obtain that healing again, that he gave you that innocent baby to be healed, to know love again. Right. You have no right to murder any innocent children. And I pray you turn to Jesus. God bless you all.
27: Rain, we're out of time. Thank you for the call. I'm sure someone heard that hopefully needed to hear that. Thank you, Rain. We'll be back. Carl Jackson in for Larry Elder.
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20: Stuck in traffic? We've got the answer.
21: Elysian Park, 5 northbound at Stadium Way. We have a disabled vehicle blocking the right lane. Traffic is stop and go from the 10. La Mirada, 5 northbound after Valley View Avenue. We have an accident. 3 vehicles involved in the center divider. Traffic is stop and go from Auto Center Drive. And in Glendora, 210 eastbound before Lone Hill Avenue, we have a stall. Carpool lane is blocked and traffic is slow from Sunflower Avenue. In the Answer Traffic Center, I'm John Ingles.
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27: 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I'd love to see you on YouTube. If you're there, find us there. Please like, share, and subscribe. We would certainly appreciate that. Let's go to Kevin. Kevin is in Upland, California. Kevin, welcome to the Larry Elder Show. You got the mic.
8: Hey, thanks for taking my call. Carl, you know, I wanted to talk about something else, but let's talk about this Clancy nut job. If I were the prosecuting attorney, I would look at the parameters defining what happened, and I would start with the term homicide. I would narrow it down to first-degree murder, second-degree murder, justifiable homicide, accidental homicide, whatever the statutes are. I'm from California, whatever the statutes are in Massachusetts. But I would bring that down. I would start with that, and I would go to first-degree murder, because I think that's what it is. I think she intentionally killed those children. From there, I would discuss state of mind. Was she crazy when she did it? She's probably crazy all the time. But that's not, that doesn't matter to me, that she, her state of mind is not an issue. She's a threat to society. I certainly wouldn't want her babysitting my grandkids. I wouldn't want her being a kindergarten teacher. She's a threat to society. This is a crime. It's not an accident. It's a crime. I would work very hard to prove intent. She killed the first one. That should have snapped her out of it. Then she went and killed the second one. That should say, whoa, well, what am I doing? And then she went and killed the third one. If there wasn't intent on the first one, oh, I'm crazy, I killed this kid, my child, there certainly was on number two and number three. I think that's the road. As an attorney, I would go down that path. I would get the jury to understand that's what happened. Maybe number one was crazy, but number two and number three certainly weren't. I'd get
27: let me,
8: the,
27: let me,
8: time, the chronology. Go ahead.
27: Let me ask you this, Kevin, since you're an attorney. I was talking to Sean about this, and I think the attorney, whatever his name is, the defense attorney, I think he was staging a little bit of political theater. I'm sure he was upset going after that one juror. There's no doubt about it. But I also think it's political theater. Because I mean, you want to dilute the jury pool. What do you think about that? Even a future jury, I mean, obviously you had the it didn't go his way necessarily with the one holdout. But if I'm the attorney, he's doing his job. He's going to continue to try to dilute the jury pool. You think that was political theater, or you think he was just really that upset with the one juror?
8: I don't think he. Okay, it's theater, but you got to look at it this way. The attorney did his
27: job. Not fear. Theater.
8: See, that's what I said.
27: Yeah, he did his job. Fair. Okay.
8: He did his job, and he's a great attorney. He did a good job. The thing is he did a good job, and you get to select the your jurors as they come. You know, you get to interview them and select them. He did a great. The jury consultants did a great job. In turn, you know, speaking for the defense, he did a great job. He did what he was supposed to do. He didn't win, but he almost won.
27: That's very true.
8: He's doing his job. That's his. Everybody's innocent until proven guilty in our system of justice. He did his job, and he did it very.
27: Let me ask,
8: I would say very well. Even the last minute appeals.
27: Yeah, I mean, that was a bombshell approach that didn't work, but you're right. I mean, even going for that. But let me ask you this. You said you would come back. Okay, so they're going to end up in another trial. There's no way they're going to let a lady that allegedly murdered her three babies walk or get away. So it's going to end up in another trial. I don't think they'll go after murder one. You're convinced they'll do that? I would think they would go after a lesser charge so they're more likely to make sure. Because I agree, she's a threat to society. I've said this for years. I don't care if people are crazy. I don't care. You kill somebody, you're a threat to society. I think you need the death penalty or to be locked away. So that is the way that I feel. But again, I respect the jury. I think everyone did their job. So I don't want to knock anybody in that case. But wouldn't it be, if you're in Massachusetts, they obviously don't have a death penalty. I think I heard Jonathan Turley say, whether it's murder one or if it's, I think it's second degree homicide, it's close to the same sentence. Wouldn't you?

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2: I'm going to close out with some calls. I just want to make mention of this. Benefits of AI data centers. I don't have the time to get into it like I wanted to, but this is becoming obviously a sore spot leading up to the midterms. I mean, you have bipartisan hatred for these AI data centers, but if you have a cell phone, you're guilty of using a data center, a laptop, you name it. You use Zoom. Guys, we're using data centers, and we have been for several decades. And I used to be one of these ones that were just against the AI data centers because I was just concerned about them. But the truth of the matter is you just have to get involved. If one is coming a town near you, you have to get involved. You want local regulation, but you also want local benefits. You want to know how these data centers are going to be able to complement your area. There's a place, Quincy, Washington, a small little town in Washington, basically potato fields, apple orchards, food processing plant. Apple orchards. I don't know what I said. Food processing plants. Basically, there's a data center there that is literally paying their property taxes. These places, these things can be put out in rural areas. And even if you're in a rural area, go to the meetings, make sure they're going to have a positive impact. A lot of the stuff that you're hearing is literally is literally just wrong information online, but you should be skeptical. That's why I say go to the meetings. The big tech, I don't trust any of the big tech guys, the people dealing with this stuff. So there needs to be some accountability. It's good to be skeptical. I also don't want to lose to China. So just anyway, I don't have time to go into detail with this. I had a gentleman on, Patrick Hedger of Net Choice. I would encourage you to go search out my podcast, The Carl Jackson Show on YouTube. This guy totally swayed me. And I mean, the guy knew his stuff forwards and backwards, a conservative. Knew about data centers, breaking down everything, how long they've been around, and just stuff that I didn't know. Anyway, all right, let's go to Maria real quickly. Maria is in West Sacramento. Maria, or is it Marie or Maria?
3: Hi,
2: okay,
3: Carl.
2: Marie.
3: Marie, say it with a smile.
2: Hey, Marie.
3: Carl, thank you. Okay, my situation is I need an attorney to help me to recover my two stolen dogs, Comfort and Nina. Yeah, I named her before I realized, yeah, I was naming her after Larry's girlfriend. But the litter was born the day after Columbus Day, and I have to call baby animals something. So I called the boys Christopher and Columbus and the girl Nina. And we weren't going to adopt a dog because we'd already just adopted Comfort, this chocolate and
2: white
3: water.
2: We got about 30 seconds, Marie, so we got to make it quick.
3: Okay. I need a lawyer to help me. There's a rescue group. She's scamming church people to get money. She had to steal my two dogs so she could promote her rescue group. And she's trains police dogs. She's friends with the sheriffs. And she's an expert court witness. And I was face to face with her. She would say two words to me. Trespassing. I'm calling
2: somebody.
3: The sheriff.
2: Somebody reach out to Marie. Help her get her dogs back. Don't grow weary doing good. Oh, man. That was a...
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9: Fox News, I'm Tom Rigotti. A mistrial declared today in the Lindsey Clancy murder trial in Plymouth, Massachusetts. Outside the courthouse, defense attorney Kevin Reddington railed against the holdout juror, whom he says prevented a not guilty by reason of insanity verdict, saying that person did not follow the law on reasonable doubt.
5: They know that they were robbed by one man for whatever his agenda was, who stole 7 weeks of the life of these other jurors.
9: The defense had claimed Clancy was suffering from postpartum psychosis when she strangled her three young children. New U.S. sanctions announced as part of the ongoing effort to isolate Iran economically.
10: The U.S. Treasury accuses a Turkish financial institution of knowingly offering banking services to Iranian financial entities, including those already under U.S. sanctions.
9: That's Fox's Lisa Brady. 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
1: Welcome in, ladies and gentlemen, boys and girls, various small pets, residents of the Inland Empire, and people hiding from flock cameras. It's Daniel West here on a Friday with you. Very glad to be with you. A lot has happened this week. Maria Bartiromo is out at Fox News. We may have more on that later. SEC, not the Securities and Exchange Commission, but the football conference, is suing one of their head coaches. Yeah, true story. And Taylor Swift and Travis Kelce have revealed that they have a dog now. There you go.
2: And if you don't know, you know.
1: I don't know where to begin today. I'm a little irritated, first of all, just in general. I'm just tired of some of this stuff. It's getting on my nerves.
3: I'm angry.
1: The Lindsey Clancy trial is turning into a mess. I haven't talked about it much. I just would like to point out that three kids died. I feel that point has kind of gotten lost. That's a footnote to this whole trial. I've heard a lot about Lindsey Clancy. I've heard a lot about psychosis. I've heard a lot about people defending and going on social media and conspiracy theories. I haven't heard nearly enough about the fact that three children lost their lives. That part we cannot dispute. You can go on TikTok. You can turn into amateur Sherlock Holmes. You can break down courtroom footage. Disagree all you want on whatever side you're taking. That's the one thing that we should all be able to agree on and talk about, and we just haven't. I've had a phrase for a while, jokingly, but more and more I feel that it's starting to really be legitimate. Pets really seem to have replaced children in society. I'm not anti-pet. I want to make that very clear. Now, do I own pets? No, I don't. But it seems that there is some disconnect happening in culture between young human life and animal companion life. Example number one. Horrible story about a donkey, a pet donkey who was shot by a Georgia police officer. I've heard way more about the donkey than I've heard about these three children. I know the donkey's name is Hee-Haw. I didn't even know the name of these three kids until I looked it up. That irritates me a little bit. If you can tell. So, mistrial, the jury, and it's... Anyway. I'll get off that.
3: I'm angry!
1: Something else I'm ticked off about. I've heard about enough of Hassan Piker. I had no more. There is no way that I'm going to spend another show. We did it last show. Those of you just joining us, Inland Empire Answer Friday Rewind. Daniel West hanging out with you here. And I'm just about done with it. I told you before, all that I knew about Hassan Piker up until he decided to crawl out of the screen and come into the real world was that he was on Twitch, he was on social media, he made some videos, he joined some podcasts, and that's how I knew him.
4: Two things that I know about Hassan Piker.
1: No more, no.
4: One, he's an idiot.
1: No.
4: And two, he's not a Democrat.
1: I don't want to hear
4: I don't answer for idiots, and I don't answer for people who are not Democrats.
1: Thank you, James Carville. I didn't ask. I was thinking about this. I think I'm going to make a proclamation here. I haven't done this in a while. Hassan Piker can go get a job over at the Silence Factory. That's it. I'm going to put my recommendation in, and he can go off to the Silence Factory.
5: Uh-oh.
1: Go over there. They have wonderful employment there. They produce silence. That's what they do over at the Silence Factory. It's a very clean building. It's new. Looks like one of the Elon Musk facilities he's building with Tesla and SpaceX. It's a great facility. Very clean, very nice. It's not an ominous place. It doesn't have cobwebs. The employees are treated great. But he can go get a job over there because I'm done. You know who else can go over there?
6: Javier Baccaria.
1: When's the last time he said something of note? Now, I'm not talking about the taco thing. When's the last time you heard from him? Isn't he supposed to be running for governor of California? Isn't part of the job of being governor speaking and having opinions? and having things to say. Isn't it what does he do? What is his plan? Someone, please, 877-590-5843. What is his plan for California? What is one policy issue that he has besides fighting Trump? Because, hey, that might be a great one if you're a senator. If you're a Democrat senator, fighting Trump seems like something that would be high on your list. I get it. If you're running for the House of Representatives, if you're governor of California, and the people are saying, hey, it's kind of hard to live here right now. Wherever you're listening to us, across the Inland Empire, or across the rest of Southern California for listening on AM590.info, online or streaming, wherever you are listening to the podcast, you know that the cost of living, to quote a country song, is high and going up. Have you heard him talk about that? Have you heard him talk at all? Do you know what his

0: Where is he? Is this Joe Biden running for president? Where is he? Does he have anything to say? He's just going to talk about tacos and... Have you seen a commercial for him?
1: Uh-oh.
0: Has anyone seen this man in weeks? Put him on a milk carton. He can go to the Silence Factory. He's already... Actually, you know, he owns the building already, clearly. Over at the... Go on. Go on. He and Hassan Piker. I'm done. Maybe I'd talk about Javier Becerra if he gave me something to talk about.
1: Javier Baccaria.
0: Steve Hilton joined Jennifer Horn this morning on The Morning Answer. You can check that interview out, AM870.info, or wherever you find the Morning Answer podcast, 6 to 9 a.m., Monday through Friday. Daniel West here, by the way. It is the Inland Empire Answer Friday Rewind. Normally, I'm not this ticked off. But
2: I'm angry!
0: Today, I just woke up and said, no, no more. Speaking of which, I think Joe Biden also works at the Silence Factory. Haven't heard much from him. I know he's retired. I know he's living the life, but it's just a little quiet over there. Speaking of, well, this isn't even quiet. I guess temporarily, Fox News sent Maria Bartiromo to go work over at the Silence Factory. This is quite an interesting story. Woke up. What did it happen yesterday? Anyway, there was an announcement from Fox News that Maria Bartiromo, longtime host over at the Fox Business Channel, I would say one of the faces of the Fox Business Channel. It's her. Well, she is one of the faces. Excuse me. Larry Kudlow is one of the faces. And who's my man? I'm blanking on Charles Payne. Thank you. Charles Payne, faces of the Fox News Business Channel. Well, we woke up and there was a statement that said, well, Maria Bartiromo is out, am I? To quote the Green Goblin from Spider-Man. On Maria Bartiromo's show. Mornings with Fox Business will be the name of the show. Instead of Mornings with Maria, it's never a good sign.
1: Uh-oh.
0: Let's change the name of your show. Quote, we thank Maria for her work over the last 12 and a half years and wish her all the best on her next chapters, said Fox News in a short statement. There are some reports floating around, and these are not just ones that I heard, you know, a little mouse scurried in and told me, and I'm giving you some things that are not for air, and just I have some reputable people seem to be reporting this. Maybe, hypothetically speaking, maybe what happened is Maria Bartiromo had a story about the 2020 election, rather, and some influence of China.
1: Uh-oh.
0: Yeah. That's what they said. That's what they said. Yeah. Shadow producer has the, he looks like the Scream painting. He's got his hands to his face. Say what? That's true. Yeah. And Fox News said, yeah, you can't do that. Nope.
3: Hey.
0: No, you can't run that. And she said, oh, watch this. And then she took a screenshot of them saying, nope, can't do that.
2: I'm angry.
0: No, wrong one. You played the wrong sounder. Wrong one.
3: Hey.
0: I know they're right next to each other. I was in the flow and you messed me up. Maria Bartiromo sent this text with the, you can't run that. You can't run that.
3: Hey.
0: Don't touch that story. To some people over at the Trump administration.
1: Oh.
0: And Fox News is a little upset. He said, hey. What are you doing? Maria, you screenshotted our conversation?
1: Uh-oh.
0: Maria's like, yeah, you bet I did. You said I couldn't do the story. Anyway, that is, according to some reports, what happened. I may have editorialized a little bit of the overall, I don't think they actually said those words, but you get the idea. So Maria Bartiromo out at Fox News. Is there someone that you're just tired of hearing about? I'm not, transition, I'm not talking about Maria Bartiromo, but Hassan Piker. Anyone else in the news? 877-590-5843. We, in honor of Labor Day this weekend, we are launching the Silence Factory. They can go work over there. Great benefits at the Silence Factory, and we just don't have to hear about him anymore. I'm putting Hassan Piker over there. I'm done hearing from him. He can go back to that place that he existed in my life, which was, oh, he's in a YouTube video? Okay, and I just keep going. I don't pay attention. Like, enough. When we come back, will the Strait of Hormuz be obsolete? Someone thinks so. It's the Inland Empire Answer Friday Rewind. More up next.
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2: Welcome back. It is the Inland Empire Answer Friday Rewind. Daniel West here with you. Voicemail line number, if you want to say hey, is 877-590-5843. Shadow producer feels like I was a little too non-communicative about what happened with Maria Bartiromo. I disagree. I think you understand what I meant perfectly well. But in case you missed it, Maria Bartiromo is doing a segment, wanted to do a segment on something involving China and the 2020 election and some possible things that, you know, if you catch my drift, maybe a little interference going on, you know.
1: Whoa.
2: She said, hey, can we look into this? And then the crew at Fox News said,
3: hey,
2: can't do that. And then Maria said, okay, watch this. And then she took the text of them saying no.
3: Hey.
2: And sent it to the Trump administration and said, you say this? I'm paraphrasing. I think you understand I'm paraphrasing. I'm not saying that's exactly how it went down. Shadow producer said this is reckless. You know what? I'm not listening. You want to go to the silence factory? Yes. If you're just joining us, I have partnered in a new business venture called the Silence Factory, where they go and they produce silence. It's a great business, great benefits, and some people are now they've taken jobs there. Working hard, excited, coming up on Labor Day. They won't start until Tuesday because, you know, Labor Day is coming up. Happy Labor Day, by the way, to those of you out there. If you're working, happy Labor Day.
3: Woo!
2: And if you're not working, happy Government Benefits Day.
3: Woo!
2: There you go. All right, it's time for the... You know what time it's for. Hit me with the imaging, please.
0: It's time for the Town Hall or Red State or Hot Air Article of the Week.
2: Ah, thank you. This one comes to us from our friends over at townhall.com. Written by Dimitri Bolt. I think we've done a lot from Dimitri recently. Dimitri is a frequent contributor to the Friday Rewind. He doesn't know it, but he is. Today's headline is, Scott Bessent says in 2 years, in how many years?
0: Number two.
2: The Strait of Hormuz will be a, quote, worthless piece of water, end quote. Oh, boy.
1: Uh-oh.
2: I'm sure the operators of the Strait of Hormuz were very excited to hear that news. I didn't even mean for that to rhyme. It's just like that sometimes. I did that again. That was twice now. That was,
3: oh,
2: I did
3: yeah.
2: not plan for that to happen. That just worked out that way. Thank you. Thank you. All right, I'll stop. Well, the ultimate fanfare. I appreciate that. Don't quit my day job. Okay, I won't. Well, you think I'm going to go into rap? Trust me, I'm not going into rap. I'll just keep it as a hidden skill. Here we go. Secretary of the Treasury, Scott Bessent, revealed that the Strait of Hormuz is bound to become, quote, a worthless piece of water, end quote, within 2 years as Gulf states accelerate pipeline projects designed to bypass the strategic waterway. That would be a wild twist to this. All this fighting over the Strait of Hormuz, and all of a sudden they build some pipelines and say, never mind, we're good. You can put as many mines as you want because our ships aren't going to pass through there anymore. By 2027, continuing, new and expanded lines led by Saudi Arabia, the United Arab Emirates, and Iraq are expected to reroute roughly 50 to 70% of that oil that once depended on the strait onto overland routes, and from there, the share is only expected to grow. Let's hear from Scott Bessent, shall we?
4: We could see the Iranians are trying to use the Strait of Hormuz as a choke point. It's not a choke point for the U.S., but it is a choke point for many, many other countries. And but you know, that will be bypassed in 2 years. In 2 years, the Strait of Hormuz will be like a worthless piece of water. Mm. The oil will be going on pipelines across land. But we have semiconductors as critical minerals. It is...
2: What was the last thing? We're never going to know. Semiconductors, critical minerals, and, well, hopefully it wasn't important. Daniel West here with you. This is the Inland Empire Answer Friday Rewind. 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So all of this around and surrounding the Strait of Hormuz could be obsolete if these pipelines are built, and in 2 years, that's 2028, by the way. So he's saying by the time of the Summer Olympics in Los Angeles, assuming that Los Angeles doesn't get them revoked for just having homeless everywhere.
1: No, I'm kidding.
2: That wouldn't happen. By that time, Strait of Hormuz could just be this piece of water that nobody talks about. Be like Lake Ontario. No, that's kidding. That was a joke. Everyone talks about Lake Ontario. Not only could the pipeline network, continuing this article from Town Hall and our friend Dimitri Bolt, solve a primary headache in dealing with the world's leading state sponsor of terrorism. Who's number two, by the way? Can we look into that? Thank you, Shadow Producer. It's another reminder that the free market's profit motive gets things done faster and more reliably than almost any grand geopolitical strategy. Gulf states depend on steady oil revenue. Iran currently threatens that financial lifeline, so they build infrastructure that largely eliminates that risk. If the U.S. ever has to confront Iran in the region again, policymakers won't have to worry as much about a Strait of Hormuz closure sending oil prices spiking around the globe. But some critics argue, however, that pipelines are easier targets for missiles than tankers.
1: Uh-oh.
2: That's not good. So the threat from Iran isn't really mitigated. That's partly true, writes Dimitri Bolt. But pipelines are also easier and faster to repair than massive commercial vessels transiting a narrow choke point. That's true. That happened in Tintin, actually. I read the Tintin comics, and they tried to blow up a pipeline in one of them. And I think they fix it rather easily. Actually, a lot of pipelines were blown up in Tintin, now that I think about it. That's a key plot point throughout the Tintin comics. Danny West here. It is the Inland Empire Answer Friday Rewind. That's a detour I never thought we'd take from the Strait of Hormuz and international policy to the Tintin comics. But those are very well aligned, actually, if you really think about it. A missile strike on a pipeline, continuing here, also forces Iran to violate the sovereignty of its neighbors. That is true. And even those neighbors inclined to cut Tehran some slack cannot absorb significant damage to a primary financial asset without serious economic and political consequences. Here's a little bit more. No, there isn't. Oh, there was just one? Oh, okay. I thought you had more audio for me. They're just pictures of Scott Bessent. You want to listen to some pictures?
1: Uh-oh.
2: No, okay, I'll keep reading then. And despite the alarmism, Iran has been firing missiles since the outset of Operation Epic Fury. Yo, I forgot that was the name, actually. It's been a minute since we mentioned it by name. And the vast majority have been intercepted by regional missile defense systems. The Strait of Hormuz, concludes Dimitri Bolt, will not become irrelevant overnight. And pipelines will not make Iran incapable of causing trouble. But they do change the calculus. This is what markets do. They find the best way around the problem. Gulf producers are not bringing these routes out of, building these routes, rather. Stop laughing. Every time I just mess up a word, Shadow Producer just starts busting out laughing. Gulf producers are not building these routes out of ideological devotion to free enterprise. They are protecting their revenues. Still, the result is the same. Iran's leverage shrinks. Oil markets become more resilient, and the regime's favorite pressure point becomes, to quote Scott Bessent, I added that part, obsolete. If you want to share that with your friends, family, coworkers, citizens, maybe even your pets, you can find that at townhall.com, written by Dimitri Bolt. Scott Bessent says in 2 years, in how many years, Mr. Announcer, how many years will it take?
5: Number 2 years,
2: the Strait of Hormuz will be, quote, a worthless piece of water. When we get back, there was a fight at In-N-Out? The details when the rewind continues. Next.
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6: 1 year ago, the nation mourned the loss of one of its biggest advocates, one of its biggest fans, and one of its strongest warriors, Charlie Kirk. And although his life was cut short by senseless violence, his legacy lives on. 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
8: Hi, Dennis Prager here. 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
14: Fox News, I'm Tom Rigotti. A mistrial declared today in the Lindsey Clancy murder trial in Plymouth, Massachusetts. Outside the courthouse, defense attorney Kevin Reddington railed against the holdout juror whom he says prevented a not guilty by reason of insanity verdict, saying that person did not follow the law on reasonable doubt.
15: They know that they were robbed by one man for whatever his agenda was, who stole 7 weeks of the life of these other jurors.
14: The defense had claimed Clancy was suffering from postpartum psychosis when she strangled her three young children. New U.S. sanctions announced as part of the ongoing effort to isolate Iran economically.
16: The U.S. Treasury accuses a Turkish financial institution of knowingly offering banking services to Iranian financial entities, including those already under U.S. sanctions.
14: That's Fox's Lisa Brady. 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
1: Taco Bell or Del Taco? Definitely Del Taco. In my opinion, they have the best french fries out of all the fast food joints out there. Let us not forget that during the California primaries, Steve Hilton made a stop at a Del Taco. He even had a crunchy taco in his hand.
0: That's 877-590-5843.
2: Welcome back. It is the Inland Empire Answer Friday Rewind. Yeah, he did. He did have a taco in his hand. California Barstow Street Taco. And everyone freaked out over it, you know. Meanwhile, you know, anyway. No, he's at the, you know what, no more. He's at the Factory Silence. He went over to work at the Silence Factory.
3: Javier Baccarina.
2: That's right. He put himself over there. Daniel West here with you. If you're just joining us, 877-590-5843 is the voicemail line number. It's Daniel West. My name, hanging out with you. Dan, the producer man on the Morning Answer. They let me loose on Fridays, which I'm very grateful for, here on the show. And earlier today, we unveiled a new business venture here on the show called the Silence Factory, where people in the news who just, you know, either we just don't want to hear from them anymore, or have just recused themselves for whatever reason from discussion, they just head over to the Silence Factory. So one of the key leaders, I think he's a part owner,
3: Javier Baccarina.
2: He's living over there. Great benefits over at the Silence Factory. I think they have off Labor Day. They're coming back Tuesday. So that'll be exciting over at the Silence Factory. It is time for the Super Local segment. And when I see a story that has these details in it, we got to stop what we're doing and pay attention to this. KTLA has the story with the headline, "Gymnast Disarms Violent Deranged Woman Inside SoCal In-N-Out."
4: Uh-oh.
2: Several of my favorite things. That you can figure out which ones are my favorite. Southern California, it could be any of them. It could be gymnasts, could be violent deranged women, it could be Southern California, it could be In-N-Out. You just pick whatever you want. I'm leaving it up to you. A Southern California man is being hailed as a hero after he confronted a violent customer who was threatening employees at an In-N-Out in Lake Elsinore. Have I been to this In-N-Out? I was hanging out with my friend in Temecula not too long ago, but we didn't hit up an In-N-Out. I know Temecula and Lake Elsinore aren't the same place. I'm saying that did I go? You know, shadow producer, please. Luca Opperman, 20 years old, said he was waiting in the drive-thru line when he suddenly heard loud yelling inside the fast food restaurant. Let's hear the entire experience as narrated to us by the good folks over at KTLA 5. I don't know if they're good or not. You don't want me to say good folks? Okay, because I don't know their character. Let's listen to this courtesy of KTLA 5.
5: Yeah, witnesses say this guy looked like Spider-Man going feet first through that tiny drive-thru window.
2: What? Hold on. What?
6: What now?
2: Hold on. I did not expect this is where we would start. He went Spider-Man through a window? Carry on.
5: I looked like Spider-Man going feet first through that tiny drive-thru window and then taking on that crazy customer with a metal spatula.
2: Oh, hold on. Danny West here with you. This is the Inland Empire Answer Friday Rewind. Hold on a minute. This was not in the first paragraph of the story. So now we're setting the visual stage. I thought this was just a gymnast who subdued a crazy woman. We have him jumping through the window. He has the spatula or she has the spatula? I guess he has. So he fought her off with the spatula after jumping through the window. All right. I promise I won't pause again. Let's continue.
5: Say this guy looked like Spider-Man going feet first through that tiny drive-through window and then taking on that crazed customer with a metal spatula.
7: I hear, get the F out of there!
2: Oh, snap.
5: A double-double dose of violence at the Lake Elsinore In-N-Out. A woman with a 5-foot stick trying to attack employees.
8: I just hear like banging, like super loud banging coming from the inside of the lobby. I then look up and I see this lady overhead smashing like what looked like a baseball bat.
5: 20-year-old college student Luca Opperman was in the drive-thru waiting for his food. He propelled himself out of his car and through the drive-thru window and picked up a spatula.
8: Like I'm holding the spatula, I'm wielding my spatula, right? And I'm like yelling at her. I'm like, get out of here.
2: Hold on. Wait, where did he get the spatula? Time out. I'm going to use my only time out here. Where did he get? Are we going to find out? Hold on. Wait a second. This is so much better than the story I was imagining. I was imagining this as just a good Samaritan is inside the In-N-Out. And a woman goes crazy who has what appears to be, from the visuals here, a bone of some sort of 5-foot blunt instrument that she's wielding towards employees. I thought this was just, maybe there are a bunch of cowards in the store. And this one man, who I guess we're going to find out is a gymnast, stepped up. No, he's in the drive-thru line, sees inside the store, there's a lady wielding a 5-foot instrument of some sort with malice in her eyes. He gets out, jumps through the drive-thru window, assuming that there are In-N-Out employees somewhere around, grabs a spatula, and then begins to take on the lady? Is that what I'm understanding?
8: Like, get out of here!
5: What the crazed customer didn't know, Opperman is a former gymnast and freestyle trampoline athlete, agile and not intimidated.
8: That's when you see me go in, and I go in with the shoulder drop, and I go in for the shoulder drop, I checked her, I grabbed the stick. This was a stick the size of a baseball bat. And then the other end of it was like snapped off too. Whoa. So it was like a sharp end too, with like thick snapped off wood. You know what I mean? Sharp edges.
5: After Opperman lunges at the woman, the video and the wild encounter ends with nobody injured.
8: If I didn't step in right there and then, right, I knew that somebody could have gotten hurt. Anybody who goes into a restaurant waving around a wooden baseball bat saying call the cops and that you're just coming in there looking for trouble, you're going to find trouble. And you found me that night.
2: What a line. You came in looking for trouble and you found me that night.
3: Oh, yeah.
2: Luca Opperman, 20 years old. You're on the Inland Empire Answer. He really turned into Spider-Man. I was not expecting. When they said Spider-Man, I was thinking, okay, yeah, no, he jumped through. Because he's a gymnast. She really picked the wrong day and the wrong person to mess with. You imagine deciding to go crazy in an In-N-Out and having some sort of sawed-off, bone-like, blunt, four-stick-looking, 5-foot object thing that you bring into the In-N-Out, just looking to start something. And you pick the day that just happened to be in the drive-thru line. Is Luca Opperman, who said, I have been preparing my entire life for this moment. Because not only am I a former gymnast, I'm also an acrobatics artist. So I can slide through this window. I'm agile enough that you won't catch me. And I'll be able to take the stick and take you down. Were the police involved at any point? Can we finish off this story?
5: So police eventually did show up. They took the woman into custody, and social media just lighting up tonight in support of Lucas, saying, hey, In-N-Out, give him free burgers for life.
2: Life is a bit much. I don't know if a year maybe.
5: We're live tonight in Hollywood. I'm Sandra Mitchell, KTLA 5 News. Sharon Micah, back to you.
2: Thank you. Danny West here with you on the Inland Empire Answer Friday, everyone. Is that what? Maybe I'm being too harsh. Maybe he should get free burgers for life. Maybe he should. I want an additional interview from the In-N-Out worker, because In-N-Out is, if he's in line and he has enough time to look up and see this lady, there's no way that this is in In-N-Out where nothing's happening. So I want an additional interview from the In-N-Out employee who all of a sudden sees the feet of a 20-year-old former gymnast turned acrobat sliding through the window and say, excuse me, I'm here to protect you all from this wild lady who has a stick in her hand and wants to do something to y'all. And then where do you get the spatula from? I want a report from the In-N-Out kitchen, because this is an entirely different side that we're not getting. When we come back, it's time for some final thoughts, the word from the week, and a preview of a major American playoff championship getting underway this weekend. Yeah, you know what I'm talking about. Probably not, but you will. It's The Rewind, next.
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1: 877-590-5843. If you want to leave your voicemails with us 24/7, Monday through Friday, whenever you're listening to the Friday Rewind, feel free to do that. It is now time to close out the show with a word that sums up things.
0: What's the word on the street? It's time for the word from the week.
1: A lot of nominees to choose from, but I think we got to go with contentious, no? Contentious. Tending to argument, strife, quarrelsome, causing, involving, or characterized by argument or controversy. Law pertaining to causes between contending or opposing parties. I think that sums it up. Our friend who now works over at the Silence Factory, not our friend, Hassan Piker, causing a lot of contentious behavior. The Lindsey Clancy trial or mistrial. Contentious. Maybe our current relationship with Canada. Contentious. All right. It's time for some final thoughts. And again, if you have final thoughts, you're always welcome to chime in at 877-590-5843. Shadow producer says I say the number too much, but I would say if you remember it, if you listening hear me say the number and you start to repeat it as if it's a kid's show or it's a line that I say too much, then I think I'm doing my job because it means that you remember it, and that's the whole point.
2: Oh, yeah!
1: Well, this weekend, ladies and gentlemen, coming up very soon is a big, major sporting event. That's right. Coming up this weekend is the start of one of America's favorite postseason competitions, the NASCAR Chase for the Championship.
2: Oh, yeah!
1: That's right. That's not what you were expecting me to say. You thought I was going to say the World Series of Golf. No. And as a longtime NASCAR fan, I just want you to be kind of informed of what's happening. You can take this information and you can file it away. We do not encourage, wagering on this program.
2: Hey.
1: This is just information. Predictions, shall we say. And I know that this is not a sports show, so if we talk about sports outside of the context of the WNBA, which I guess also could be getting jobs over at the Silence Factory, especially Sophie Cunningham, who I believe has quit her podcast since the...
3: Oh. Yeah.

0: that's because he is the grandson of NFL Hall of Famer and his race team owner, Joe Gibbs. Some people say yay nepotism. I say he can drive a race car. I don't care who his family is. Now, he may be there because of his family, but he can still drive a race car. No one's talking about him. He's just sitting there lurking menacingly. He can win.
1: Number two.
0: Ryan Blaney. Second in the points despite having not a great pit crew, despite driving a Ford when the Fords are slow this year. He's second after all that. Now they reset the points and he could be there. And of course,
1: number one.
0: The number one driver is Ryan Preece, who comes in dead last in the standings. I believe he is the favorite to win the championship. What were you expecting? You say Denny Hamlin? That's too easy. Ryan Preece. What? How much time do we have left, Shadow Producer? Do we have enough time to go to the... I think we do. I think that we have just enough time here on this program to finally check in on some poll results that are way, way, way overdue. If you would like to take part in the polls on this program, you can go over to Dan West Radio on Instagram. Maybe we'll come up with some after the show that you can take part in. But the whole idea is we just want to get your thoughts on the world, on things that happen here on this show, or just, you know, around the country. So, without further ado, we now head to the polls. May I please have the poll imaging? Do we have the poll imaging ready to go here? That's not the poll song, but okay, very good. This is so old. Was this actually Usher? This story is from a month ago, actually. Usher, the singer, was doing a concert in Vegas, and people who paid money to see Usher perform said, this person dancing on stage is not Usher.
2: Uh-oh.
0: This is a false Usher. This is a fraud. Did anyone ask for refunds, Shadow? Did we find out? But people were saying this is, and this wasn't just some conspiracy theory on the internet of, oh, look at the eye shape. No, these are people who were at the show and said, excuse me, this person singing and dancing is not the man I paid money to see.
2: Uh-oh.
0: So we included a picture over at Dan West Radio on Instagram when this came out, and 60% of you said no, it was not Usher. Okay, this one I don't like. Does Dan dance like a slightly more coordinated Elaine from Seinfeld? Come on now.
2: Uh-oh.
0: Come on. 93% of you said yes. How dare all of you? How dare all of you?
2: Uh-oh.
0: But it is kind of true. Let's be real. I do kind of dance like that. And finally, last but not least, can we please have the proper poll music? Thank you. Is there anything worse than being booed off stage at the old Fiddler's Convention? That happened to Governor Abigail Spanberger of Virginia. No, says 71% of you. There are a lot of things worse in life than being booed off stage at the old Fiddler's Convention. So, there you go. One of them might be paying money to go see Usher perform, and then you go up and you look on stage and you say, that man, he's wearing the hat, he's trying to dance, but he's not Usher. That's what people say about my dancing. Very funny, Shadow Producer, very funny. Way to close out the show. Well, that'll do it for another week here on the Inland Empire Answer Friday Rewind. Hope that you enjoyed. Hope that you learned something. Hope that you laughed or whatever. I am late in saying this, but this is very important. Town Hall 2026. This weekend, Labor Day weekend, promo code America, 20% off all tickets. Anything. All tickets. That's right. I said all tickets. So if you would like a ticket to Town Hall 2026, all of them, through this weekend are going to be 20% off if you use the promo code America. Yeah, that's right. Until next time, have a good weekend. Bye.
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3: Hi, Dennis Prager here. 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Thank you for your prayers. 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I'm starting the Ask Me Anything episodes on the Timeless Wisdom podcast, and I'd love to hear from you. 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
8: News. I'm Carmen Roberts. A mistrial in the Lindsey Clancy murder trial after jurors failed to reach a verdict on the charges against the Massachusetts mom who killed her three children. President Trump reacted to the news.
9: She did a horrible, horrible thing. Can't be worse. But you'll find out what the price to pay is. There'll be a price. It's going to be mental institution or jail or something. But I guess they're going to go through another trial. It's too bad.
8: The president speaking to reporters in the Oval Office. Clancy's defense team says she was not guilty due to insanity caused by postpartum psychosis. And stocks took a tumble after jobs surged in August, raising the chance of an interest rate hike.
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13: Welcome to Seculo. Will Haynes here, and I want to wish all of you a very happy Labor Day weekend. It is the official end of summer for so many. Many of you already back to school, and many more of you looking ahead to a new school year as well. But we are going to talk right now about what's been happening in the New York Attorney General's office. We mentioned in previous broadcast about what has been going on with this whistleblower that came forward and said that the boss at the Investor Protection Bureau in the New York Attorney General's office was pushing attorneys and prosecutors to go after President Trump and go after allies of President Trump. It is very much a case of do as I say, not as I do when it comes to this attorney general, because she has been one of those people that has been saying, you know, President Trump making an enemies list, going after me for just following the law. Meanwhile, we know that this has been the MO from the Attorney General of New York, Letitia James, who ran on getting President Trump, on going after him back in 2018. We know that there was that huge civil case that she brought against him that had to do with, her saying that he overvalued properties like Mar-a-Lago, and therefore that was fraudulent because banks gave him loans, etc. Even though the banks testified that, you know, they weren't defrauded, paid back these loans, that there was no issue there. Meanwhile, once again, she's the one that there are questions that rose from getting favorable mortgage rates for properties in Norfolk, Virginia and Brooklyn, New York. All that to say, it always seems to be do as I say, not as I do. The ACLJ got directly involved in this by sending a state FOIA request. You know, you hear a FOIA request, it's Freedom of Information Act. That's for the federal government. In New York, it's a FOIA, Freedom of Information Law. We got it within 24 hours of this whistleblower news. We got a FOIA request to the New York Attorney General's office to get information. Because what it happened, a whistleblower said, look, this is what they're doing. They're going after people, not crimes. This isn't how it should work. Don't be Letitia James' personal attorney. And all of a sudden, that email that went to 2,000 people started disappearing from people's inboxes. Even if they've read it, gone. We want to know what happened. This harkens back to what we saw with the IRS scandal with Lois Lerner, where, you know, emails just disappeared. Or maybe Hillary Clinton, emails disappeared. Private server in the bathroom disappears. Bleachbit became a word and a software that everyone knew because of missing emails. So it always seems to be the emails, but we're going to get to the bottom of this because we knew it was happening, but now people are coming forward and saying it's happening. And that's not the way the legal system in this country should work. So we're going to cover that and so much more today on Seculo as we hope everyone is having a relaxing and wonderful Labor Day weekend. You know, it's also the kickoff of college football. It's a great time of year as we head into the fall. But there's a lot of work going on because, as we always mention, back to school, what does that mean? It means that there's new administrators, new teachers that are going to try and violate the rights of their students. And the ACLJ is there. It means a midterm election coming up. The ACLJ will be here to navigate the issues that are front and center, as well as things like this. Letitia James' office getting a state FOIA request as we try to get to the bottom of what happened to that email. Why did it disappear? They said it was a personnel issue. Yeah, it sounds like it. So, once again, all of these things are possible because you support the ACLJ, and many of you did in the month of August, which was a wonderful time to see so many people standing with the ACLJ, and we thank you for that. But if you need help, the ACLJ is also here for you. Go to aclj.org/help, and an attorney will be in touch with you if you feel like your constitutional rights are being violated. But we'll be back with more on Secula.
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13: Welcome back to Secula. We're breaking this down for you. As a assistant attorney general in the New York Attorney General's office, Letitia James, you've heard of her maybe on this broadcast for years, as she ran on going after President Trump, successfully got a verdict in New York court about a civil case where it was trying to say that he defrauded banks by overvaluing things on paper. Meanwhile, she did that exact thing, but in order to get more favorable mortgage rates when it comes to properties in Norfolk, Virginia, Brooklyn, New York, but nothing to see there. We know that it has been her goal publicly to get the president, but to some degree, you still think, it's political rhetoric. Yeah. There's no one inside her AG's office actually saying it. You know, you can create that culture without having to actually give those directives. Right. Well, what we're seeing, according to this Assistant Attorney General, Daniel Weisenfeld, is that he sent a company-wide, and company meaning agency-wide, email on Friday and said, hey, guess what? Letitia James and my boss here in the Investor Protection Bureau aren't focusing on the right things. They're just saying, get Trump and his allies. They're making political enemies lists and asking for them to find crimes to fit the people.
16: That's right. I mean, when you look at this, you say, we want you to focus your time here. So he laid it out. He said, go after Trump himself, go after Truth Social, go after Hewlett-Packard because Trump DOJ approved that merger. So we want to look at that too. And again, they had no credible reason. So they just got a list of, here's the people or companies that have been associated with President Trump. So you've got the social media company, you've got a tech company, and President Trump himself. And the list went on. And then there wasn't any reason given. There wasn't like a, you know, usually when you start these investigations, it's because of a reason. Someone like a whistleblower comes to you from inside a company. You're doing the normal kind of due diligence, and maybe a different division within the New York government says, we believe there's been a tax issue. You know, the tax division could bring it to the attorney general's office. You know, that would be normal courses, investigators, the police, security services that are looking at financial transactions, all of that. And what we see here is a assistant AG saying, we didn't get any of that information. We had nothing to start with. It wasn't like, hey, because Donald Trump did X, Y, and Z, we would like you to look at A, B, and C. It was, let's see if you can find anything illegal that we could sue Donald Trump over. And you know, you mentioned the one case they were able to bring over property, which again is one that is on hold now as we speak because the president is the president. You can't keep those Those lawsuits have to all stall out while he's president of the United States. But this, again, shows that this is continuing. Because this is an email that went out on Friday. Not Friday 3 years ago, but Friday, like last week. Like just, you know, and this is, again, a handful of days ago. And you know that this assistant AG in New York likely is probably not a huge Trump supporter. Maybe they are. But, you know, the system inside New York in the Attorney General's office, especially under Letitia James and these appointees to get to that level, would be people that would be vetted, people that we brought in because they share the same ideas. They're not. It's not supposed to be about politics with the Attorney General's office, but let's get truthful. They run as politicians, so usually they would share the same political ideas as well. That being said, that should all be able to be true, and you don't make a political enemies list to prosecute. And you know, President Trump and this DOJ has gotten a lot of flack for investigating former officials who feel who it appeared targeted the Trump administration unlawfully, and they're being targeted with the saying, "Oh, that is some kind of a list of those we just want to get. That's just our political opponents that we want to take down." No, it was people that they believe were engaged in wrongdoing, and they made the FBI and DOJ look bad. They've really tarnished the reputation of the Department of Justice and the IRS and others. We've seen that happen. And so you look at the Jim Comeys, you look at what they did, you look at former CIA directors and national security, and you decide, you know, marching into the White House without any approval to sit down and talk to send FBI agents in to talk to staff that had been there for, you know, 48 hours because you knew they weren't the typical Washington insiders that would have the stone walls in place for your FBI agents to be stopped at the door. Jim Comey did that. That's worthy of an investigation. It's worth he admitted to doing it. So why not be able to investigate it? If you tweet out and search out what it means to you know, get rid of somebody,
13: right? 8647.
16: Yeah, right. And you're looking at whether or not I should send that. Hey, you can investigate that when you're talking about the president of the United States, and that means removing them, and that means getting rid of them, and a lot of other people would read that as a much more of a threat or a call to action as a threat. So those are not investigating political opponents just because. You're investigating them for a reason. And here I think this assistant attorney general, Will, his issue was not probably that it was Donald Trump or Hewlett-Packard. It was that they were just being told by their higher-ups, go after these people, and that's it. They didn't have a briefing paper of research. They didn't have another agency that gave them hundreds of pages from the FBI that said, "You need this is what we found," or the New York Bureau of Investigation, the New York Tax Authority, that anything like that to say that we feel like there's been a violation of law for these individuals that were listed or corporations that were listed. That would have probably been a very different. It might not have even been right then, but it'd been very different. This is like the worst of the worst is when you have an assistant AG say, they just gave us political targets to go after.
13: Right, right. Once again, we assumed they were politically targeting people,
16: yeah,
13: but not this explicit. The bosses were giving the marching
16: raw,
13: orders.
16: Right? Like this raw, right. Like just from your boss. Go see if you can find something. We can bring a lawsuit against Donald Trump personally, against his company, or against any kind of businesses that did work with that Trump administration.
13: Here's what's wild about this as well. Once again, he says in this email, I ask that you not serve as Tisha's personal attorneys by targeting her political enemies. Instead, I hope you choose to prosecute crimes and find the individuals accountable rather than targeting individuals and then finding crimes. That harkens back to Joseph Stalin's chief of his secret police, who once said famously, show me the man, I'll show you the crime.
16: Right.
13: He's saying, don't be like Joseph Stalin's regime here,
16: right,
13: which is wild. But then you get further down into this. Why is he doing this? Once again, when you look at state's attorney general's office, you think about there were 2,000 people that received this email. There are going to be people, even if it's a run by someone who won the office that you disagree with politically, someone like Letitia James. There are going to be people that believe in the rule of law in these offices. And we have represented whistleblowers here at the ACLJ. We know what they put them through,
16: oh, yeah,
13: how they try to completely starve them out, literally, by cutting off their pay and any sort of being able to get income for their family if they are a whistleblower. Here, one, Letitia James' office said he's on leave with pay, but he opened the email with this, and it's going to have to be edited, but he said, the best part of having a lot of money, and it was a lot more colorful than that, is being able to tell the truth without fear of consequences, so here we go. He was projecting that there's a lot of other people that believe this, that see the wrong that's happening in this office. I'm financially secure enough. He's only been an assistant attorney general here for 2 years. I don't know his background. I don't know if he was in private practice, made a lot of money, wanted to go work for the government or what. But he is saying, I'm not concerned about losing my job, so I'm going to speak truth now. And part of what he was concerned about is that Letitia James' office was, quote, using significant public taxpayer dollars to target convenient public enemies while taking no action against, quote, rampant nonprofit homeless shelter fraud and anti-Semitic crimes in and around synagogues. These are two issues here at the ACLJ we talk about almost every single day, definitely every week. One, crimes, anti-Semitic crime that's going on. They're not focusing on, he says that. And also the fraud, the use of taxpayer money and charities that are taking grants to have things like homeless shelters that are defrauding the taxpayer. They're not spending the time going after these two items because they're too busy going after convenient public enemies. That's why, and we're going to get into it more in the next segment, we are filing a state FOIL request, that's Freedom of Information Law in New York, to get to the bottom of this because we know there were records generated. They just tried to delete them.
16: That's right. We've got the email. So the email, people have it, even though they deleted it from the servers. We have the names. A lot of times you don't get the names, Will. Right. We already have the names. So we've got a head start here in this Freedom of Information request to New York, a bigger head start than we usually get. We have the specific targets. We have that there was no reasoning. We know who told the attorney to do this. And more names keep coming out as we speak on the show today. Give us a call at 1-800-684-3110. Let us know what you think. It's starting to unravel at an interesting time.
13: That's right. And folks, once again, we want to thank you for your support in the month of August. You made everything we do possible. And so we want to say thank you. 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
13: Welcome back to Seculo. We're breaking this down for you as this whistleblower from the New York Attorney General's office came forward and alleges that the office is focused not on things that they should be, such as homeless shelter fraud, where people are abusing the system, fraudulently taking either taxpayer dollars or public dollars, donations, and not fulfilling the services. He calls that a rampant issue, as well as anti-Semitic crimes in and around synagogues. Those things are being ignored, while the Attorney General of New York and her deputies, if you will, are targeting convenient public enemies to significant public taxpayer expense. Jordan, we're finding more as we go. There's a new interesting article the New York Post just dropped. Like, I'm telling you, as we're going along, this drip, drip, drip is happening. But the Investor Protection Bureau chief, who was the boss of this assistant attorney general, has a history of not liking Trump as well.
16: Yeah, so she was at the DOJ before becoming this guy's boss and the head of the Investor Protection Bureau, which, again, that's why they would have overseen any, you know, business transactions like the HP transaction that he listed in the email. It's just, hey, we need to go after HP just because they didn't like the fact that the merger or the proposed merger and that the Trump administration was okay with that. President Trump personally, in a financial capacity, and others associated with President Trump. Well, she was actually at DOJ. Now, in 2021 was when she filed the complaint, but in 2017, so just a year after President Trump takes office, she was let go from the DOJ. She filed a lawsuit for wrongful termination that was settled under the Biden administration's DOJ. So as the court case went, we have no idea how the court case was going for her or whether or not it was likely she was going to be successful. But the Biden administration settled it for nearly $800,000, $795,000 to be exact. And she picks up this job in Letitia James' attorney general's office in New York at the same time. So she goes right from the DOJ, has a partisan and a personal. So she's got this personal ongoing battle with the president and the president's administration. So you see why it's bigger than just Trump and why that list of people that he put out wasn't just going after President Trump. It was like anyone associated with and any companies associated with that might have benefited or because of a policy decision from the president. And then she gets picked up by this office, and that's the attorney. The head of that Investor Protection Bureau that is the director who told this assistant AG to go after Trump. So she kept this ongoing. And that's again, you got to start putting all these pieces together. This is someone, again, had a personal and likely political vendetta against the president, got one of those solved by the 4 years during the Biden administration and a settlement. Because she didn't have to fight out the case. They just paid her to settle it. We have no idea if she would have won that case or not.
13: Well, even the timeline of that, Jordan, she didn't bring it until it was a different attorney general.
16: Oh, yeah.
13: She was let go in December of 2017.
16: Right.
13: So while that was in the first full year of President Trump's term, she did not file it until the first year of Biden's term.
16: Right.
13: The case wasn't filed until 2021, and then it was settled in 2023. Right. So 6 years after she was let go is when it was settled, but it was 4 years after she was let go, before she even brought the case. There was a change of administration.
16: You see, we talk about lawfare.
13: Right.
16: Lawfare is not quick because the legal system acts slowly, and you can wait years sometimes. You have different statutes of limitations to bring different allegations and charges and complaints, as she did. So she waited. She said, I'm not going to do this against the DOJ I just got fired from. I'm going to wait until maybe there's a friendly DOJ, and they'll just settle it, right? Because they're not going to want to fight me over these issues that I'm alleging, even if I'm incorrect. And what I'm seeking, she knows the DOJ, $800,000 is a lot of individual money, but it's nothing in the when it comes to the Department of Justice budget, especially to settle something like this. And I can go get a job with my friend Letitia James, being the head of the Investor Protection Bureau, which is a huge part of the New York Attorney General's office because of where it's located. In the financial district, that office, in New York City, where most of the biggest, you know, the biggest financial transactions are going through in the world.
13: So I'm going to let some people in on a little inside baseball here about the, how the ACLJ works. As so many of you supported this work in August, and we're so thankful for you standing with us, yesterday afternoon, this article comes out. This is from a small local newspaper in the capital region of New York.
16: Yeah.
13: I see it. What's the first thing I do? One, I think we've got a lead for the show tomorrow. Yeah. But the second thing I do is I send it immediately to Jordan and Jay.
16: Yeah.
13: And I say, look at this. Very interesting. Knowing they know exactly what to do. And what is the first thing you and your dad both immediately said? We need to get a state version of the FOIA, which is in this case, it's called FOIL, Freedom of Information Law,
16: right,
13: in New York. There's clearly records there because there was an email on a government server that was then deleted. So they get our attorneys, give them their marching orders immediately, start saying, get this. We got to get it out fast because we already know they're taking steps to getting things deleted off their server.
16: Right. They are taking things off the servers. So, what we have now is probably what we will have. It's whatever that attorney who got put on leave took with him that was printed or, you know, saved somewhere else, because they went into the server and removed this email. It went to every single employee of the New York State Attorney General's office. They tried to reply all as they were removing the email and say it was an internal matter, that it was and it had to do with an employee, and that they were going to investigate it that way. Of course, they try to say, you know, no one should be worried or concerned. I guess maybe people were worried or concerned that they were violating the law based off what he was saying, or potentially at least violating legal ethics, which could get you disbarred and get you in serious trouble or an investigation by the DOJ, the big DOJ, into the New York Attorney General's office about whether they are unlawfully politically targeting their enemies, their political enemies. I mean, so again, when you have someone like this, and this is not an unnamed whistleblower, this is not someone who came and said, "Oh, I'm just going to come. I want to have that protection of immunity. I don't want people to know my name, unnamed." No, this person is named. They knew they'd be named. They knew they'd be retaliated against. Now, they're still being paid. That limits some of their ability to speak. They do put that at risk if they do talk. But again, when you read this, you realize this is someone who I have no idea where their politics are. Someone who was pushed and felt like they were being told to find crimes for people because their bosses didn't like the politics those people or companies may have benefited from. And they didn't say in any kind of illegal way. And they said they were given no reason. So they weren't provided a report that says, hey, like we did from this.
13: Right.
16: It wasn't like we just said, we're going to talk about Letitia James today because we feel like talking about Letitia James.
13: Right.
16: No, we're doing it because there's a report. Something came out, a whistleblower who put out an email to the entire, that's pretty high up, to the entire New York AG's office, accusing the AG and her top deputies of politically targeting, using lawfare, their political enemies.
13: That's right. And if you have questions about this, because we get results, we've actually seen a lot more results in this era of going directly to the states, because that's where a lot of these issues are happening at this point. But if you've got questions, call us 1-800-684-3110. We've got a lot more ahead. We're going to keep breaking this down. We have Jeff Balaban joining us in segment 5 as well. But call us at 1-800-684-3110 to talk to us on air.
0: News. I'm Carmen Roberts. A mistrial in the Lindsay Clancy murder trial after jurors failed to reach a verdict on the charges against the Massachusetts mom who killed her three children. President Trump reacted to the news.
9: She did a horrible, horrible thing. Can't be worse. But you'll find out what the price to pay is. There'll be a price. It's going to be mental institution or jail or something. But I guess they're going to go through another trial. It's too bad.
0: The president speaking to reporters in the Oval Office. Clancy's defense team says she was not guilty due to insanity caused by postpartum psychosis. And stocks took a tumble after jobs surged in August, raising the chance of an interest rate hike.
10: U.S. employers adding 162,000 jobs in August, blowing past economist projections.
0: Fox's Hillary Barsky, America's listening to Fox News.
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14: Keeping you informed and engaged now more than ever. 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
13: Welcome to Seculo, second half hour of the broadcast, and we're talking about this whole situation with this whistleblower in Letitia James's office, but we're also talking about the work that ACLJ is now mobilized to do, to get answers and to try and get documents from the New York Attorney General's office. So our attorneys right now are drafting that to send to New York to start getting documents. And you think historically of all the work we've done, Jordan, as the ACLJ with the Freedom of Information Act with the federal government. And a lot of times in an era like this, when you have a more friendly administration, you're trying to get information of what happened in the previous administration. And we continue to do that work. But right now you have these individuals that are antagonist against the federal government, against the administration that's in power. And what have we seen? We have seen great results already in going to places like California. We have an active one in Maryland that we're defending a group trying to get information about the voter rolls there. We got those responses from both the Department of Justice in California and the Secretary of State's office, where the Secretary of State doesn't even track if they take someone off the rolls for being a non-citizen. And the DOJ said, we have no procedures to prosecute that. So we find out by their responses and what they don't give us even more to dig into. That's exactly why we're going straight to New York with this. And quickly, that was one of the big directives, is we got to get this out fast, because this is, you don't want to give them any time to breathe on this.
16: I mean, the longer you give them, the more you find out that, you know, the email wasn't just something that said recalled. It was deleted from their servers.
13: And which that means for 2,000 people, some people were reading the email.
16: Yeah.
13: And then it was taken out of their inbox.
16: Vanished.
13: And then others, they may have seen it and never opened it, and it was vanished. But so whether you'd read it or not, it was gone.
16: Yes.
13: Gone. Reeks of a cover up.
16: So you've got the tech people going in, they're taking it away. And then again, you've got this email that goes out from an assistant to Letitia James, the general counsel. So that would be like kind of like her counsel within the AG's office, her legal counsel, informed the employees that it was, quote, an internal matter, that no one in the office was, quote, in danger. Danger is an interesting word to use, according to three people familiar with the communication. Did they mean in danger of legal problems, or in danger of some kind of violence? Are they trying to put that on this individual? And listen, all we know is we know names. We know that someone was not afraid to put an email out. We know that this only stayed within the DOJ for the New York Attorney General's office through the weekend. They're only keeping this through the weekend. And once we got to yesterday afternoon, this was now known outside, broken by one of those newspapers close to Albany.
13: Well, and once again, you start to think, okay, well, do they still have archives of their server? If you're deleting things that could be public records and so quickly, that can raise legal issues within the DOJ.
16: I should explain that too, because that comes up a lot when we file these FOIAs. is, you know, they would say, oh, that was wrongfully sent. Well, and so we removed it from like everyone's account. That does not mean that even if it's deleted there, that they should have been like, what did we call it? What was with Hillary Clinton?
1: The bleach bit.
16: Yeah. That doesn't mean they should be taking the bleach bit or taking the servers out back of the offices and smashing them.
1: Right.
16: And taking the phones and smashing them. That's, again, that would be a violation, but it's why you want to move quickly. Why? Because these are actors who have worked for those people who have done just that before and gotten away with it. So you want to make sure you move as quickly as possible to get that to their desk. They've got to preserve those servers. That's something you have to make clear, because that's even different than taking it off of the general server of the emails. Like you said, the backup servers will, because it's a office that deals with law, cases, discovery. Listen, defendants have the right to ask for that information too, and so do the people under the law of the state of New York through their FOIA.
1: And we have a lot more ahead. Stick around, and we're going to keep you updated as we go about the next steps of this FOIL process in New York. Stick around, but we've got Jeff Balaban coming up in the next segment.
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1: Back to Seculo. Will Haynes here, Jordan Seculo in studio with me, and we are also joined by Jeff Balaban, who's going to tell us a little bit about what he's doing. He's not in Jerusalem right now. I'll give you that a little tease there. But we have talked with Jeff quite often about, the candidate for Senate in Michigan, Dr. Abdul Al-Sayed, his strange fascination with Hassan Piker, who basically got him over the finish line to beat Haley Stevens, that as well as, you know, every anti-Semitic trope you can think of. But he's starting to think, general election coming up. September 11th, 25th anniversary coming up. I got to start deleting those bad tweets I put out years ago. And not too far in the past. Let's go ahead and show people these before we go to Jeff and get his thoughts. One, this is from April of 2020. This is graphic two. Says, hashtag COVID-19 has taken over 3,000 American lives, more than 9/11. I hope that means we'll spend the next 10 years fighting a war for public health and against climate change and poverty, like we launched a global hashtag war on terror after 9/11. First of all, if your social media team is using hashtag war on terror, get a new social media team. But that was in April of 2020. So he was thinking about 9/11, even not in like 9/11 time frame. Normally when that would be still not an appropriate tweet, but still on other people's minds. And then here's the second one. This is from right before the 20th anniversary, actually on the day of the 20th anniversary of 9/11. He put on X, today I mourn the 3,000 lives, 6,000 injuries, and infrastructural devastation in New York City perpetrated ignorantly in the name of my faith. Tomorrow, I'll mourn the around a million lives, millions of injuries, and infrastructural devastation in three countries perpetrated ignorantly in the name of my country. Jeff, he deleted these. Is he going to get away with it?
3: You know, is he going to get away with it is the question, not just about these tweets. It's about his entire background, his entire history. We talk about his anti-Semitism, his support for terror, his support for, you know, October 7th. The problem is, He really is so anti-America. He hates America so much. And the problem is, again, we always talk about the Overton window, which is what's acceptable in politics. It's brutal that someone like this, with this background, not only wants to run for public office, but has a chance of sitting in the United States Senate.
13: Well, and once again, you think about, you believe people when they tell you things honestly about how they feel about the country, when they say these statements. So the inference there is that why would he want to run for office? Because he fundamentally wants to change the country, and not for the better. He wants to get it away from what America is, away from the foundation of this country. And I think that's exactly what a lot of these races are ending up being about, whether or not it's about the party or policies. It is genuinely, whether it be a lot of these House races or now some of these Senate races, where whether they're DSA or not, they're DSA affiliated in their rhetoric, and that's what's gotten them to this point. They are genuinely trying to say, hey, 250 years, the American experiment had a good run. We didn't like it so much. Let's tear it completely down and start over. And I think that's what you're seeing from these candidates.
3: Yeah, when they talk about America, you know, it's such an extraordinary contrast. Donald Trump and Make America Great Again. And of course, they went crazy. Right? How dare you suggest that America is not already great? Meantime, the entire approach of the left is to undo the entire basis of what always made America great, what always made America exceptional, is the notion that human dignity vests from the biblical account of man being created in God's image. Instead, these are coming from foreign cultures, not coming to America for the opportunity to live the American dream, but really to create an American nightmare. They want to take it and completely invert it into, honestly, what exists in the worst parts of the world. And America remains still the greatest nation ever devised by humanity. And they're trying to destroy it. They don't have anything positive to build. All they know is what they hate. And they say it over and over again. Their target is Judeo-Christian America. Their target is Judeo-Christian culture. And what we believe is good, they believe is evil. What we believe is evil, they believe is good. This is not even close. And again, the fear and the anxiety is that such people are rising to the level of being serious contenders for major elected offices in Washington.
13: Well, and Jeff, when we talk about this, unfortunately, now it's just some people saying the quiet part out loud. It's not like the Democrat Party has not been having this brewing for a long time. You hear people like Jared Moskowitz talk about that this has been a problem that we allowed to get to this point where they're now openly saying it. It's not like they have to hide it anymore. But we go back to what we were talking about earlier in the broadcast, which is this whistleblower out of Letitia James' office that has, and I don't know if you've been following this story, so I'll catch you up briefly, is that he's basically saying there are people within her office as well as her that are giving the directives that you have to go after Trump and associates of Trump. And one of the things he raises, it's almost as if he reads or watches this show. Because it's what we've been saying about the problem with New York and the law enforcement there for a long time. He said that Letitia James is using, quote, significant public taxpayer dollars to target convenient public enemies while taking no action against rampant nonprofit homeless shelter fraud and anti-Semitic crimes in and around synagogues. It's as if he's read our blogs and our material at ACLJ.org. No, he actually knows it because he works for the Attorney General's office. That's what's happening within this party.
3: Oh, yeah. Not that long ago, I was at a coffee shop in New York, and I was sitting right across from a young woman, happened to be an African-American woman. And it turns out she was studying for the police exam for advancement to be a sergeant. And we started talking about what it was like. I just asked her what it's like to be a New York City policeman, policewoman, in this day and age. And she was very polite. And she said, honestly, it's very hard to be a policeman in New York when you know that the people who run the city really oppose the police and really support the criminals. And it's making our lives very, very difficult. It's putting us in danger every day. And it's along the same lines, right? It's always the same theme, which is, Jews are the most conspicuous first targets, but it's about societal collapse. So, and that's what you're seeing in New York. It's really not all about the Jews. We're the first conspicuous targets, and it's gotten very bad, obviously. But, it is about societal collapse.
13: Jeff, just to wrap up here, you're not in Jerusalem. Tell everyone what you're doing and as you represent the ACLJ in America right now.
3: Sure. I'm going to be a little vague. Just because of guidance from the FBI long ago to not always broadcast exactly where I am when I am there.
1: Absolutely.
3: Because, well, that's what it is. But I am at a conference now somewhere in America, and there are, among other attendees, it's for Jews, Jewish Americans, and these are several hundred students from around the country, but they are the minority of the attendees. There are the many others who are here about the future of the country. Many people came in from Washington. Many elected officials came in from Washington to address also the concerns. And it was very open. It was very open about what these concerns are. I mean, I'm here somewhat to address the students and talk to them and understand, again, as we do all the time, monitor what the situation actually is for students in university. And it's better than it was 2 years ago when things were, you know, they were rampaging on campuses. But it's still very tough. And there's this whole administrative class that the universities have hired over the decades who are just institutionally hostile to Jews, and by the way, also to white heterosexual Christians. I mean, there's just an institutional hostility to what was considered the mainstream of America at some point, and now they're hostile to it. And that's still a problem. But otherwise, we're here talking about what's going on in America and around the world. And I appreciate the fact that many elected officials came to discuss it with us as well and hear their concern. And what I also particularly appreciate is that it's very nonpartisan in the sense that while you could look at this from the outside and say this is clearly a group more associated with the GOP, the criticisms and comment, the constructive criticism and comment was not just about the problems on the left and among Democrats, but also on the right and among Republicans. And it's at least encouraging to see that there's an acknowledgement and an honesty about it.
1: Jeff, we'll let you get back to it. Thank you so much for joining us today. And I can't wait to get more details and more information out of that once you're done there. So thank you for joining us today, and we'll talk to you soon. But Jordan, as we go into this final segment, we want to hear from people. We've got Dave, stay on the line. We'll get to you in the next segment, but you can call, talk to me and Jordan, 1-800-684-3110. But I've said it quite a few times already, but we do really want to thank the ACLJ members and champions that really stood with us here in the month of August. We had a wonderful month that really sets us on such a great trajectory to go for it and keep fighting both here in America and around the world.
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0: to do the right thing, enjoys working for the people. That's why they took that job. Doesn't make as much money as they would in private practice, but again, enjoys as a, being a civil servant. It's those at the top that that corrupt these organizations, and I think it's the worst when it has to do with enforcing the law. So, because you have to believe that it's equal justice under law, right? That's what our Supreme Court has on, you know, it's carved into the Supreme Court. We have to believe that, because if we don't, everything else collapses in the country. So that means that it's equal justice under law, regardless of your political views, regardless of what party you are for, and if you're the president, and decisions you make that you're allowed to make as president, or weighing in on policy issues like you are allowed to do as a politician, and that doesn't mean you're going to be investigated because of your political or policy views. It doesn't shield you from ever being investigated. It doesn't mean you can go out and just commit rampant crimes. It means that you are able to speak. It means that you're able to have your positions, appoint your people, and remove those others from those offices that do not support your agenda. And I think here it's, we knew that there's just been this level of corruption and just mistrust by the American people when it comes to our law enforcement agencies. And it's not just the federal agencies. Jeff was talking about it. It goes right down to the police force. And it doesn't help that the left is the one that's usually, you know, taking it to the police officers that we know are in tough positions and have to make tough calls every day, and that we're trying to look at where is the big problem coming from. The big problem is not really the police officers, not the officers walking the street or the detectives. The big problem is who is running these agencies for the states, especially in some of these hard, dark blue states, who feel like they could just go after whoever they want for political purposes, and who's running them at the federal level. And I will tell you, with President Trump in one term, you cannot get rid of all of the corruption. Now he's got a second term, and we're almost 2 years in. There's still issues at play inside that Department of Justice that need to be worked out. That's why we're still, while we support most of the DOJ's moves, we've also sometimes got to take them to court as we speak right now to get the information that we need.
1: Well, and once again, you think back to the old quote from Lord Acton that says, you know, power tends to corrupt. Absolute power tends to corrupt absolutely. When you have, and I think it also shows the genius of the founders with the separation of powers and the fact that the Department of Justice is under the executive branch. What does the left want to do? They want to keep saying it's an independent agency. Now, yes, there is some, it does have to have some freedom to operate, but at the end of the day, it's still under the executive branch.
0: Right.
1: When it was Obama, they were fine with Eric Holder being his wingman.
0: Right.
1: But when it's conservatives, it's not okay. It's got to be completely separate. What happens when you have the power of law enforcement and you have no check above you? If you're an attorney general or in a state, you have the entire law enforcement apparatus of the state of New York, one of the most powerful states in our country.
0: Apparatus.
1: As well, right. What happens? It tends to corrupt. You tend to do only what you want to do because you see it as right. You're right in your own eyes.
0: Yeah, it can actually get worse than the Hoover example, because there, once that was exposed, those that placed him in those positions of power weren't necessarily backing those decisions. Unfortunately, here we have governors who are supporting these AGs, and we have seen presidents who supported these AGs and special prosecutors and people put in place, and they have supported them. So they not only feel like they've got all this power because they're legally emboldened, they also feel like if they've got the political wins and the political support in their state or federally, that they've got that extra level of protection to say, hey, we're just carrying out the job of this president or of this state administration. And so that's when the power gets really worse. It's not just when one person is exposed as abusing their office. It's when the entire system is exposed as being abusive and using their power to abuse our constitutional rights as Americans. We should not have to fear our State Department of, state AGs, U.S. attorneys, or the Department of Justice, the IRS, the FBI, or any other government agency, state, federal, or local, because of our political positions, views, votes, or speech ever in the United States of America. And certainly not our religious beliefs. But we've seen all of those used as the only reason to investigate

0: us. Investigate those Catholics, because there's something weird about those Catholics that like that Latin Mass. So let's go send in FBI to them. Only thing they did, what made them a target? They went to Latin Mass. Okay. We know they went after Tea Party groups. Why? Because of their policy positions. And they were advocating for, you know, supporting different political people. So protected political speech by the Constitution. And yet that was the only reason they decided to go after them at the IRS. I mean, why go after President Trump? They don't like that he has different policies and different views on immigration, on election security. And so they try to make those out to be either financial crimes or crimes you can actually be in prison for. So again, I you go through the list, Will, but that's when our founding fathers were most afraid of, is that speech and our viewpoints and religion could be criminalized. And that's why the First Amendment protects all of that, but why you have to have outside organizations the size of the ACLJ who are willing to stand up and protect that speech, whatever form it is, religious, political, policy views, the views of politicians. We have done it all up to defending the president of the United States or a kindergarten student, you know, in Washington State. So from the president to a kindergarten student, you protect every American speech. You've got to have these outside groups like ours always ready to make sure that our First Amendment means something for my kids, for their kids, and their kids. So that this is a nation that doesn't just celebrate 250 years, but can celebrate another 250 years from now. And that's why you have to have organizations like the ACLJ, Will. It's why it's so important that our donors and our supporters donated last month. It's why we thank them. But it's also why when we ask them to sign petitions, they sign petitions. And get involved and stay engaged and share the broadcast and share what we post on social media. Get this out there. It's how we protect and preserve our rights.
1: And Jordan, I just got an update from some of our attorneys. They are reviewing the final draft of that state FOIA, that FOIL action that will be going out hopefully in a matter of moments after this broadcast. So
0: we're talking that was all done in 15 hours, and most of those 15 hours were when people are asleep.
1: Right, exactly. So that's what we do. We don't take a day off. The Impact match may be over, but we're still here, and guess what? We'll talk to you tomorrow.
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5: I'm Tom Bergotti. The Lindsay Clancy murder trial ends in a mistrial. She'd been charged with strangling her three young children. The defense claimed Clancy suffered from postpartum psychosis. Fox's Brian Yenis is in Plymouth, Massachusetts.
6: This jury sent a final note saying that, quote, with a heavy heart, they could not reach a unanimous decision in deciding whether or not Lindsay Clancy was criminally responsible for killing her three children.
5: Defense lawyer Kevin Reddington says there was a single holdout juror who opposed a not guilty by reason of insanity verdict. Clancy can be retried. Flying this Labor Day weekend will be more expensive.
7: With ongoing conflicts in the Middle East driving up the price of jet fuel, AAA says travelers are paying about 2% more for airfare over the Labor Day holiday weekend than they did this time last year.
5: That's Fox's Jonathan Sary. 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
18: From the wild world of D.C. politics to America's culture clash, brace yourself for the reality check you've been waiting for. The one and only Mike Gallagher.
19: If Lindsey Clancy gets away with murder, we're going to be treated to the latest example of the total eradication of the sanctity of life in America. We've been witnessing this downward slide for the last few years, celebrating the assassination of Charlie Kirk, a GoFundMe for Luigi Mangione, who in a cowardly act slaughtered a young father and husband. All the examples of life not mattering. Do you know what the percentage is of Democrats who think political violence is okay? You don't want to know. You don't want to know. You don't want to even begin to consider how many fellow Americans think it's okay to kill somebody who's in your way. Maybe you don't mind killing your babies if you're having a blue Monday. Maybe you're suffering from some postpartum depression or psychosis. Maybe life doesn't matter anymore. After 6 days of deliberations, multiple notes to the judge, it looks like this Lindsey Clancy case is headed for a mistrial. There is one juror who's a holdout. And by the way, if it's the way I believe it is, it's a male juror. The lawyers revealed that today in court. As I have discovered, shockingly, many women, I'm not going to say all, I've had a lot of women callers to this show who are disgusted that Lindsey Clancy has supporters. Imagine having supporters. I want to just take 30 seconds on that. It's one thing to say, well, you know, postpartum psychosis is real. It's a terrible thing that she did this. She admitted it. She tried to kill herself, ostensibly. So we feel bad for her. But then go walk around with a sandwich board saying, we love Lindsey. We support Lindsey. I mean, wouldn't you at least have the decency to say, yeah, she murdered her children, but she was mentally ill, and leave it at that? People's minds have become warped. Maybe it was the pandemic. I got a text message today heading into the studio about the Lindsey Clancy case from Arizona. Arizona texter says the pandemic has just warped people's brains. I want you to hear Dan Bongino. I saw him yesterday over on Will Cain's show on Fox News. And to any woman or man who wants to support Lindsey Clancy, are you able to consider the scene in her home when she took an exercise band and strangled the life out of these three murdered children, all little children under the age of five? Can you picture that scene? Close your eyes and try to imagine the terror, the pain, the death that these three beautiful babies suffered at the hands of their own mother. Dan Bongino did a masterful job of laying that scenario out on yesterday's Will Cain show on Fox News Channel.
20: Gross. This is just a disgusting conversation. You know, the facts in this case are not in dispute. And I say to these people who took the time to grab a pen or a typewriter and write some kind of, you know, love note to this lady, I wish you could watch it. I really do. I wish there were video in this. You want to see what that's like? strangling three kids to death. You want to see where they're probably begging for help, what that looked like? If you watch it, do you have to turn away? Well, why do you have to turn? If it was a fiction, an act of fiction on a Netflix show, you would look away in horror and go, I can't watch this fake mom strangle these fake actor kids. But this is the facts in this case are not in dispute. There is no reasonable doubt about the facts. And Will, you know, I'm glad you brought up the analogy of, you know, would a man get the same, you know, leeway from a jury that can't seem to figure this out? Do you know how many people come back from overseas, our patriots and heroes in our military, who see awful, unimaginable things that thankfully, Will, you and I don't have to deal with every day? You know, they come back and they don't strangle their kids. I mean, listen.
19: Wait, just great arguments from Dan Bongino. Think about first responders. Our foundation, Gallagher's Heroes, the Fallen Officer Fund, provides free first responders Bibles. 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Hopefully it soothes the souls of the brave men and women of law enforcement, of fire and rescue, paramedics, EMTs. 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And they've got to go to a car accident or a murder scene, and then they got to go back to work the next day. And so our first responders Bible, which is a King James Bible, including a spiritual fitness manual for these first responders, hopefully that provides them some comfort and godliness and guidance. You can go to gallaghersheroes.org for all the information about our foundation. Joey Hudson, our guest host, is the executive director of Gallagher's Heroes, the Fallen Officer Fund. Do you think police officers go home and strangle their three babies because they were feeling down about something they saw on the job the day before? You think a firefighter who has to pull bodies out of a burning building goes home and strangles three babies with an exercise band because they had a tough day at work? I'm not trying to minimize mental illness. I don't know if this woman is mentally insane or not. I know that she did what she did, and she has an army of supporters, and that, to quote the great Dan Bongino, is gross. It's gross. This entire trial is grotesque because it has resulted in a confirmation that too many people in our country don't give a rat's rear end about about somebody else's life. Hey, let's murder the CEO of a healthcare insurer so we can start a dialogue about the problems with the healthcare insurance industry. Let's slaughter Charlie Kirk on a stage at a college in Utah so we can start a dialogue about, you know, all the issues that he has raised. Let's murder my babies so we can have a dialogue about postpartum issues in America. Enough. Enough already. 800-655-MIKE. 15 past the hour. Welcome aboard. We made it to Friday. A lot of breaking news today. It's going to be a busy day. A little later this hour, we're going to talk about the governor's race in the Commonwealth of Pennsylvania. Fascinating race underway there. We'll tell you about that and a whole lot more. In the meantime, I want to put your voice front and center here on the Mike Gallagher Show. Tell me your thoughts on the Lindsey Clancy case. Again, one lone juror is apparently holding out. He is evidently a man. I think it's likely that there are 11 jurors who want to let this woman skate and get away with murder. One man is holding firm. Will he continue to hold true to his beliefs, or will he cave? Guess we're going to find out. Give me your thoughts. 800-655-MIKE, 800-655-6453. One number does it all. Call or text. 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

0: I'm Stacey Garrity, and I'm running for governor of Pennsylvania. Pennsylvania's current governor, Josh Shapiro, and his Democrat Party have made a dangerous and catastrophic turn towards the failed and dangerous policies of radical socialism. Shapiro has proven he will not stand up against this movement that threatens to undo 250 years of freedom's progress and promise in America. There is no longer anything democratic about today's Democrat Party. Pennsylvania is the birthplace of American liberty, and it remains a keystone state in this fight today. This Commonwealth is where we declared our independence and where our Constitution was formed. 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
9: 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Hello.
10: Hello. I am so frustrated as the parent of a child with mental illness and how complex that whole process is. And time again, we see people in the news who have committed violent acts with histories of mental illness, who have not gotten the proper treatment. And we never talk about what's going on with this country with mental illness. My son has been in treatment for 30 years. If I was not a medical person myself, a retired nurse case manager, my son would be in prison by now. If I had not fought for good quality care, for counseling, for medications that are appropriate, it took 5 years of trial and error to get the right medication mix for him. Until you've seen a person psychotic and how they behave and what they look like, you have no idea what that person goes through. This woman told two people, at least that we heard about, I am having thoughts of harming my children. Why was she ever around her children if she was actually telling people that? Did they not believe her? When my son told me I'm having thoughts of hurting people, I believed him. I got him help. I got him out of my house. What are we doing with these people with mental illness? We're not helping them. We throw 14 medications at her and say we've helped her.
9: Well, on the one hand, you said that there was there's been a lengthy process with your son of trying to find the proper medication to help him. That's evidently what they were trying to do with her. She went through tons of medications. No. They were throwing all kinds of medications at her. And I'll tell you, Marilyn, first of all, my heart goes out to you. I've always admired and respected parents of any child who has a debilitating situation like your son does. But you told my screener you were outraged at my comments. So I'd like to understand what it is you're outraged about, because I'll tell you what I'm outraged about. I'm outraged that she has supporters. I'm outraged that she's got people outside of a courthouse saying, "We love you, Lindsay." I'm outraged that there's a GoFundMe for her. I'm outraged that nobody seems to be speaking for the three children that she murdered with her bare hands. Go ahead.
10: What about the fact, if at the time she did that she did not understand what she was doing, because she's in the throes of a very difficult mental illness, given 11 different medications with side effects? Who knows what the woman was experiencing during that time? I agree with you that what she did was horrific.
9: Is she a victim? Is she a victim?
10: Yes, she's a victim.
9: See, there's the rub. There's the bottom line. People who are on her side somehow think that a woman who, incidentally, laid out with great precision, and you've heard the story, it sounds like you followed it, she sent her husband on an errand. When she didn't have enough time to do the deed, she sent him back on a second errand. She researched what she was doing. She meticulously planned it. We all know that. Now, you could say, well, that's the throes of mental illness. But to say that this monster is a victim, that's outrageous, Marilyn. That's outrageous.
10: Sorry, it's not.
9: It is.
10: Because our mental health system is so broken that people that need intensive help, they don't need to be in a house with three children. She needed to be in a facility where she could be kept safe, and not in a situation where she was going to act out and do something like this.
9: Right.
10: We needed to protect her.
9: Right. A broken mental health system doesn't change her monstrous evil actions. And yet, well, that's the point.
10: That's
9: so she's not a victim. So she's still a monster. Even two things can be true at the same time. Luigi Mangione pumped a guy full of bullets because he didn't like the healthcare insurance system. He's now being described as a victim because he had a bad back and he had a bunch of claims. And what you're saying basically echoes the supporters of Luigi. Lindsay Clancy.
10: See, that's the whole problem. the people in this country that don't understand mental illness are quick to, you know, compare her to somebody else that's committed a horrific act with no history that we heard of mental illness on his part, other than the fact that he didn't like the medical care system that he was involved in.
9: I don't think anybody's saying that. I don't think I have a lack of understanding of mental illness. And with all due respect, you don't know my personal situation and family members that I have had to deal with for years who have had varying degrees of mental health challenges. So I know what you're saying. And again, my heart goes out to you, but it is shocking. There was no, we never, you remember Susan Smith, the woman who drove her babies off into the lake in South Carolina. Yeah. You remember Andrea Yates, the woman who stabbed her children. Nobody sat around and said, well, they were in the throes of mental illness. Let's feel sorry for them and let's call them a victim. Marilyn, Lindsay Clancy is not a victim. I'm sorry. She's not. She's the monster. She's the perpetrator. She's the killer of her children, and she ought to be locked up. Forever. And it just stuns
10: me. She needs to be in a mental institution the rest of her life. On that, you and I agree.
9: Okay.
10: But she needs to be someplace where she will get help.
9: Right, right. Well, she'll get help. And then, of course, the way our system works, you want to talk about a broken system, Marilyn, she'll go into a mental hospital for a few months, maybe a year or two, and then they'll say, she's okay now. She's all better. And maybe it's time to go get, you know, some more kids. Start all over again. No, sorry. Again, my heart goes out to you, Marilyn. I appreciate the perspective. And look, how did you like the new me? I was really working hard not to interrupt her. I kind of like it. 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
12: 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I'm Larry Marino on The Answer with breaking news and talk you can trust.
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15: 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President Reagan knew the freedoms secured by one generation were not guaranteed to survive to the next. Today, as socialistic ideas that place greater power in the hands of government gain renewed support, Reagan's warning carries even greater weight. Freedom is more than inheritance. 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So, do we have the courage to defend and protect what is being challenged, the very principles that made America the greatest experiment in history?
16: 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Thank you for your prayers. 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
1: 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We're so proud of that. That it's the little engine that could. It's taken off. A lot of people are responding quite favorably to it. 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Mark Davis and I getting together every day for a unique podcast called M&M Extra, which was created after years of Mark and I visiting together on his daily show in the Dallas-Fort Worth Metroplex on AM 660, The Answer, in Dallas-Fort Worth. Now we do a podcast called M&M Extra. We're doing some really neat content. I can't wait to dive into artificial intelligence, where that leads. I want to do a special episode on that. Next week, we're going to do some special podcasts in honor of Charlie Kirk. It's going to be a kind of a rough week next week. September 10th is the one-year anniversary of Charlie's assassination. We have a special Mike Gallagher show planned for you for that day. Charlie, of course, was a colleague of ours here at Salem Media, and his loss was not only devastating for for conservatism, for free speech, for open debate, but it was certainly very impactful in our own company, and I think we have some unique insights that we'll be able to share with you on Thursday. And then Friday, a week from today, is the 25th anniversary of 9/11. All over social media, there have been all kinds of things popping up showing that day. You know, and it's awful to see, to relive what happened, the horrors of that day. It's absolutely horrifying. But you think about this, 25 years ago, there's a lot of young people who have no idea what that day was like. And so we will definitely commemorate those thousands who perished at the hands of those evildoers. I wonder if the terrorists would have supporters these days. I wonder if the loony left would be finding common ground. Maybe they were mentally ill. Maybe they were just traumatized as a youth. Lots of text messages over my exchange with Maryland. Steve in Iowa writes, Mike, you were absolutely perfect with the way you dealt with Maryland. I enjoyed that discussion, and I happen to agree with you. Text from Pennsylvania. Great job in handling Maryland without interrupting too much, Mike. I like the new you. I kind of like that, too. But did you notice, though, in fairness to Maryland, she wasn't trying to interrupt me either. I think that's what annoys me, but I just got to get better at it. And I admit it's my greatest shortcoming, as I'm pretty good at this, been doing this a long time. When you've been at it, and that doesn't mean I can't get better. I was talking to somebody this morning about the notion of telling a talk show host who's been doing a talk show since 1978 how he could be a better talk show host. Well, all of us can continue to learn and evolve and adjust and pivot and do better. And my greatest deficiency, and I'm well aware of it, is that I interrupt too much. And that exchange with Maryland, I thoroughly disagree with her. I absolutely empathize and sympathize with the mother of a mentally ill son. But to call Lindsey Clancy a victim is beyond shocking. It's reprehensible. If she's a victim, then she deserves all the supporters and the love, Lindsay, and stand in solidarity with Lindsay and all the support she's getting. Because after all, she's a victim. And as I asked Marilyn, why didn't anybody call South Carolina's Susan Smith a victim? Why wasn't Andrea Yates considered a victim? But these days, when you kill, you're going to get support. Look at Carmelo Anthony in Texas. A lot of support. Look at Luigi Mangione. A lot of support. Look at Tyler Robinson. A lot of support. killers today are getting support, and that's beyond shocking. Speaking of 9/11, we're very pleased to present these vignettes brought to you by LifeVac. We love bringing you products on this show that improve your life. 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A child dies every 5 days from choking. Older adults are at increased risk of choking, too. Do you have a senior in your household? 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Lodged food is the main cause. 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
0: 2001 changed New York and our nation forever. In the aftermath of the attacks, first responders rushed towards danger, displaying extraordinary courage, sacrifice, and commitment. Today, we hear from one of those heroes, retired NYPD Sergeant Roger O'Gara. This is Courage, Sacrifice, and Commitment, presented by Salem Media and produced by me, Annie Sadiq, a student journalist at WRHU Radio, Hofstra University. LifeVac is proud to bring courage, sacrifice, and commitment to the airwaves.
2: As I was working as a sergeant, once the first plane hit and the second plane hit, I went to the 110. I was the first supervisor there, and all the cops that were coming in, I had to sign them into vans to go down to ground zero. We were still hearing the firemen's steady alarm, so that's what everyone was running to try and find the firefighter that is down somewhere, because you're hearing it's the alarm that goes on the air tank from a firefighter. I hate to say my hair is standing up talking about it again. We were down there for 14 hours for 3 weeks. We'd had no masks on at that point because we had no idea. We were just there to help find human life. That's what we were there to try and do. Well, the community, everyone came together. All New Yorkers, 2 days afterwards, everyone was coming to try and help and assist, because it was at that point it was still recovery.
0: You've been listening to Courage, Sacrifice, and Commitment, featuring retired NYPD Sergeant Roger O'Gara. LifeVac remembers the 25th anniversary of 9/11 and are proud to have saved over 6,500 lives and counting. 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
1: Thanks, LifeVac, for sponsoring these great vignettes. Hey, Pennsylvania, very important swing state. GOP House seats in swing districts hold the key for the Democrats to try to take back control of the House. I want you to meet Pennsylvania gubernatorial candidate Stacey Garrity. She joins us coming up.

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1: You know, Josh Shapiro has such an abysmal track record. If we go back to that awful era of COVID, he was the attorney general during COVID. Remember that? Pennsylvania is one of the worst states in America in terms of closings, schools, businesses being shuttered. And look, he led the charge. He was a tyrant. Pennsylvania is such a crucial swing state. And Josh Shapiro is being challenged by the treasurer of the Commonwealth of Pennsylvania, Stacey Garrity, a very impressive person, a decorated veteran. She spent roughly three decades in the Army Reserve. She retired as a colonel. She's a business leader. Let's welcome to the Mike Gallagher Show the 78th treasurer of the Commonwealth of Pennsylvania, Stacey Garrity. Stacey, it's so good to have you on the program. Thanks very much for making time to join us. Look, Shapiro made news. We talked about how he acted during COVID. He is seeking broad new powers after claiming measles deaths in the state. This has been a huge scandal. His rush to seek broad powers on this healthcare front is a reminder of what he was like during COVID. Can we dive into that a little bit and talk about how you've been trying to put a spotlight on this for a while?
2: Absolutely. First of all, Mike, it is great to be on with you. And yes, Pennsylvania is such an important state because when he announced he was running, he said he was laser focused on the four U.S. House seats that are vulnerable, as well as getting the trifecta, which means one more state house seat and the governor's mansion. And I think that's the only way he thinks that he can get any traction for Pennsylvania Avenue instead of focusing on Pennsylvania families, as you say. And yes, he was in lockstep with former Governor Tom Wolf and Joe Biden every step of the way, prosecuted people that didn't comply with the draconian lockdowns. And his new Department of Health proposed regulations, over 500 pages, makes those COVID-19 days look like a routine checkup.
1: Well, you've done a great one of the things that has been most effective about your messaging is that you've exposed him for being anything but the moderate that people want to try to convey him as being. The media, they're in the tank. People might think he's a moderate, but take a moment and explain to our audience what his tax and regulatory policies have done to the Commonwealth of Pennsylvania.
2: Absolutely. So right now, Pennsylvania ranks 47th out of 50, according to U.S. News and World Report, economically. Can you believe that? 47 out of 50 states. It can't get much worse than that. We have the fifth highest tax burden in the nation. And to put that in perspective, a family making $70,000 a year, if you're in Pennsylvania, you're going to pay $2,000 to $5,000 more every single year in taxes, compared to that same family making the same amount of money in Florida. I mean, we could go on and on. We're the sixth highest state for people leaving. Our infrastructure is a C-. And then because I'm the state treasurer, this is one that really upsets me. We are spending $5 billion more every single year than what we bring in. And Pennsylvanians just can't afford it.
1: The story of Pennsylvanians fleeing is extraordinary, and we're seeing this exodus in states like Pennsylvania, New York, California. Look, I grew up in the Midwest dreaming of getting a job in broadcasting in New York City. I got there. I was able to achieve that goal, and then I basically got chased out and came to Florida, where things were more normal. No state income tax, a better quality of life, regulatory reasonableness, really. I mean, of course, we got a governor here, Ron DeSantis, that is the envy, I think, of

0: 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Stacey, let's talk for a moment about the problem that Governor Shapiro has with the real loony far-left DSA crowd, the socialists. Again, the perception that he's a moderate, even though the business world and normal citizens know he's not, but he does face that problem, doesn't he? Isn't there a real split among his party and whether or not to support him or not? I mean, doesn't that make him vulnerable, give you an opening in running for governor?
1: Well, that's why he gave $5 million to a mosque that supported Hamas, even though he's Jewish. I mean, you can't make this stuff up. That's why he will not call out the far left socialists. He just won't. And that is why he supports biological males competing against girls in sports. So he is anything but a moderate, but he says all things to all people because, you know, he doesn't stand for anything. And he changes his positions with the polls. For example, these data centers did the same thing. Flip-flopped on school choice. If you recall, he ran on school choice in 22. And then what happened? He line item vetoed it out of the first budget.
0: Well, your record is incredibly impressive. Your platform is solid. I hope everybody in Pennsylvania and beyond goes to GarrityForPA.com to read about what you stand for and what you represent. I know it's a David Goliath situation, but boy, a lot of Americans are pulling for you, and we're praying for you. We appreciate you joining us here on the Mike Gallagher Show. Stacey Garrity, keep fighting the good fight.
1: Thanks, Mike. I will.
0: You take care. Stacey Garrity joining us again, the treasurer of Pennsylvania running for governor. And look, he is vulnerable. He's got the Democrats have a world of hurt right now. They're in a mess. They know it. You've got they want to pretend that they're this big tent. That's their talking point because that's all they got. It's all they got is talking points. It's all they're left with. All they're left with now are talking points. I saw this this clip. I was in Maine earlier in the week. I took a few days of a break, and you know, Maine's a great state, but there's a lot of real Looney Tune progressives up there. And you got to check this clip out. I came across this last night. Just you talk about a laugh out loud moment. There was some kind of the Granite State primary debate. Check out this New Hampshire congresswoman. Her name is Paige Beauchemin. She can't name a single thing that she would bring Trump up on impeachment charges, even though she knows they want to impeach him.
2: Representative Beauchemin, you've said you'll file articles of impeachment against President Trump on day one when you get to Washington. For viewers tonight, can you explain what you see as the high crime or misdemeanor you believe the president's committed this term? And also how you'll convince other members to join your impeachment efforts when many other members have also promised to file their own articles of impeachment?
3: Yeah, sure. Thank you. Well, it's really hard to narrow it down, and I didn't bring my running list. So I'll just say that pretty much everything that Trump is doing there's a problem with it. And
0: that's a serious candidate. I didn't bring my list, but pretty much everything he's doing is a high crime and misdemeanor, right? Yeah, right. That's today's Democrat Party. We got a big choice to make in November, and shouldn't be difficult. Coming up, have you followed the drama over the firing of Maria Bartiromo from Fox News? We'll give you an update on that. And does Hakeem Jeffries support any aspect of the Save America Act at all, even maybe just the photo ID part? He makes that crystal clear. That and a whole lot more as we continue this busy Friday episode of the Mike Gallagher Show. 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
1: 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And PA's governor race is the key. 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
10: Fox News, I'm Roxanne Evans. A mistrial in the Lindsey Clancy murder trial. Jurors in Massachusetts failed to reach a unanimous verdict after 7 days of deliberations. Clancy was accused of killing her three young children before attempting to take her own life. Prosecutors could seek a new trial. The Trump administration downplaying the ongoing conflict in the Middle East between the U.S. and Iran, saying it is not a war. President Trump is defending his administration's description of the fighting. And a stronger than expected jobs report.
11: They announced 162,000 jobs, new jobs.
10: President Trump announcing the latest numbers. The unemployment rate held steady at 4.1%. The report comes as the administration touts continued strength in the American labor market. 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
12: K Hi, Dennis Prager here. 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I look forward to hearing from you. 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

0: From the wild world of D.C. politics to America's culture clash, brace yourself for the reality check you've been waiting for. 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
1: In the trial of Lindsey Clancy, the audio recording was released when the children's father discovered their bodies. His voice was captured on tape saying, "Dawson, Dawson," one of his three kids, "my buddy, my little boy, my buddy. Ah, she killed the kids. Oh, my God, she killed the kids." Cora, Dawson, Kaylin, these three beautiful little children who had the life strangled out of them by their mother. And this is a woman who, not unlike Luigi Mangione or Tyler Robinson, has supporters. The fall into the abyss of our society platforming and showcasing and recognizing people who don't think life matters takes my breath away. It absolutely takes my breath away. Incidentally, the jury is deadlocked. It's 11 to 1. And by all accounts, there is one lone holdout who believes that the woman who admitted that she murdered her children should be found guilty. One man. And apparently it is a man. There's a majority of women on this jury. Women evidently have an instinct to defend Lindsey Clancy. Not all women, of course, but many. Many. Somebody posted on social media regarding the husband and the father's horrified words, "Dawson, my buddy, my little boy, my buddy, she killed the kids, she killed the kids." That clip from that 911 call should send chills to anyone who isn't an absolute piece of crap. And the poster goes on to say, "Lindsey Clancy defenders, blank you." She's not without her defenders. Have you seen the supporters? "We love Lindsey. Free Lindsey. We support Lindsey." It's not enough that they would say, "Well, she was mentally ill. She didn't know what she was doing. But what she did was horrifying. What she did was evil. What she did was despicable, and she needs to be locked up for the rest of her awful life." No, you don't want to stop there. You don't want to just say any of that. You want to say she's a victim. You want to say she somehow has been wronged by the system, by her husband, by the doctors, by the mental health machine in America. You got all these reasons to try to come up with a way to make Lindsey Clancy the victim. It's pretty shocking. The judge struck down the defense attorney's efforts to get the one juror removed from the jury. That's a novel approach. There's one holdout who wants to convict your client, so get him kicked off the jury. Yeah, that's a good approach, right? Look, these defense lawyers have to pull out all the stops, try to come up with every clip, every trick they can pull out of their you-know-what. But for Americans to support killers, this is a new phenomenon, and I don't know where it began. I kind of think it began with Luigi. Maybe it goes before that. I mean, you think about cases where somebody kills somebody else and then the killer gets support. This is a fascinating phenomenon in America. I really, because I love trying to analyze human behavior. I'm a big mouth talk show host. I'm certainly not a psychologist or a psychiatrist or a social worker, but I am fascinated by the human condition. I am absolutely riveted by following trends like this one. Killers get supporters. And you think of all of the notorious killers in the history of our country. Assassins. Did John Lennon's killer have supporters? I don't think so. Did Charlie Manson have supporters? No. He had a cult. A bunch of zoned out, stoned out zombie young women. But there wasn't a movement to support Charles Manson. Did John Wayne Gacy have support? Think about some of the most notorious killers. Let's look at apples to apples. The women who murdered their kids. Andrea Yates have a support group? Anybody protest on her behalf outside her trial after she murdered her children? Susan Smith, I remember her like it was yesterday. She lied and said a black man abducted my children when she strapped those two boys into the back of the seat of the car, helpless, drove the car into the lake so that they would suffer an agonizing, horrific, terrifying death. Did she have any supporters? Why wasn't there any talk about her blue days or her postpartum depression or her psychosis? It's unbelievable where we have come, and we got to fight for this country. We got to get it back. We got to get this country back from the crazies. This is the showdown we have. We've got a showdown between normal normies, as I call them, and crazies. Yesterday, the Vice President of the United States was at the White House press secretary podium. They still don't have a press secretary to replace Caroline Leavitt. Who knows who it's going to be? Maybe it's going to be Maria Bartiromo. She got fired by Fox because she allegedly leaked information from the White House or to the White House about how Fox News executives didn't want her to cover China's involvement with our election system. And they fired her over it. How about that, huh? How about that? So who knows who's going to be the press secretary? But this guy, I have to admit, when he fills in, which is, you know, kind of crazy when you think about it, we have a world, we're living in a country where the vice president was yesterday's acting press secretary. But you know what? I like it.
2: And then, look, my elevator pitch is actually, it's very simple. Do you want to live in a country that has safety and security and prosperity? If the answer is yes, and I think most Americans do, then vote for congressional Republicans over congressional Democrats. On every single issue, the Democrats have taken the side of fraudsters, of criminals, and of far-left interest groups over the side of the American people. Let me choose just a few issues, okay? So on fraud, we are trying to take money out of the hands of fraudsters so that people who rely on Medicaid or people rely on food stamp benefits, they're able to get what they need because we've ensured that Americans' people's tax dollars actually go where it's supposed to go rather than fraudsters. Democrats have fought for the fraudsters, and Republicans have fought for the people who deserve these benefits and the American taxpayers who are paying those benefits. If you look at oil and gas policy, Democrats for a generation have gone to war against energy. We've tried to make it easier to build additional energy capacity, and we've done that for the past 18 months. If you look at crime, We have had, I think, the most successful anti-crime policy maybe in the history of, I can't think of a single 18-month period where you've seen violent crime drop so significantly thanks to the work of a single administration. And at every step of the way, the Democrats have fought us to open prisons. They fought us to prevent us from putting people, violent criminals, behind bars. They fought us on basic things like funding and supporting law enforcement. They fought us on giving tax breaks to our police officers. So on every issue where we've been successful in promoting law and order, the Democrats have been for the criminals and we've been for the American people. And finally, just one other very, very important issue, and that's building in the United States of America.
1: Now, that's normal, right? That seems like a lot of common sense. On the other side of the aisle, I saw a clip of Hakeem Jeffries. He doesn't like any aspect of the Save America Act. There's nothing about the Save America Act that he can support. He's the House Minority Leader. And there is no aspect of the Save America Act that he can support. He doesn't, remember, this is Democrat leadership, does not believe that it's normal to present your ID to show that you are who you say you are when you vote, so in order to prevent cheating. That's the side, these are the sides you get to pick. You get to pick the side of J.D. 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Let's hope we get it right in November. Welcome in. 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
1: 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The jury, of course, again in Plymouth, Massachusetts, is deadlocked. This guy is not going to budge. And can I just say this? God bless the lone member of the jury, evidently a man who refuses to budge, who is not going to exonerate Lindsey Clancy. God bless that guy. Matt Walsh just posted, the idea that the holdout juror refuses to follow the law, as is being claimed by Lindsey Clancy's defense attorneys, is total nonsense. They've been in there for days. The guy obviously has not announced that he won't follow the law. He simply disagrees with the other jurors about where the application of the law should lead them in this case. Matt Walsh claims that the hectoring women on the jury interpret his disagreement as a defiance of the law itself. And I think Matt is right. That's nonsense. Tricia is in South Carolina. Tricia, how are you?
2: Good. How are you?
1: Pretty good, thanks. Just kind of amazed at the possibility that this lady might just get away with murder.
2: Well, first, I'm a first-time caller, but long-time watcher.
1: Thank you.
2: My opinion is I'm absolutely disgusted with these women defending the murder of these children. And I will say why. I went through postpartum depression, and not once did I ever, ever feel like killing my children. The medical system failed me. I went and I found a way to get past it. But I will jump in front of a bullet for my children and my grandchildren. And the fact that these women, who it's a blessing to have a child, not even bring up these children who are the victims and praise this woman, it's scary if Amen. She gets off.
1: I know. God
2: scary.
1: Bless you.
2: And
1: Tricia,
2: the way
1: thank
2: this
1: you.
2: World is today.
1: I know. I know. Don't lose faith, Tricia. We're going to get through this. Hang in there. I'm so sorry and sad for what you've experienced. God bless you for calling. I know it took a lot of guts to call, and I appreciate you sharing this with us. And there is now news out of Plymouth, Massachusetts.
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1: The judge has declared a mistrial in the Lindsey Clancy case. So they're going to have to start all over again. But the judge has just declared a mistrial. Again, God bless that one holdout juror. I'm sure we're going to find out a lot more of those details coming up.
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5: This year's Super El Nino could be the strongest El Nino ever recorded. Dr. Jeffrey Sherman of the Columbia Climate School says it's continuing to gain strength and could become the strongest El Nino in more than 75 years. It's expected to bring more rain to Southern California starting in October, although there are no guarantees. The southeastern states have the highest likelihood of about 70% seeing more rain than normal. Larry Marino in the Answer Newsroom.
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1: September 11th, 2001 changed New York and our nation forever. In the aftermath of the attacks, first responders rushed towards danger, displaying extraordinary courage, sacrifice, and commitment. Today, we hear from one of those heroes, retired FDNY Lieutenant Jim Berghorn. This is Courage, Sacrifice, and Commitment, presented by Salem Media and produced by me, Annie Sadiq, a student journalist at WRHU Radio, Hofstra University. 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
2: After the tower came down, then we all went to the station area. We met with Chief McNally, and we were all ready to go in. We were right in front of the American Express building. It was a total collapse, and we were going to go in because we heard that Ladder 6 was trapped in the stairwell. But the chief told us to stand down because we had no idea where the staircase was. So he told us not to go in. We just kept digging, but we didn't find any survivors. That just made me just glad that I've survived it. I knew 56 guys that perished that day. I was just lucky I wasn't one of them because I know it would have been devastating to my wife and family. And I felt like I had an obligation to New York City and also to the country to lessen the effect of this tragedy. It made me proud to go down there and serve. I didn't think I was a hero. Just for me, it was just doing my job. I mean, I'm just trained to search and rescue, and you have to learn to trust your fellow firefighters because, you know, when you go into a situation, you're like a brotherhood. Just support all you guys because everybody's got to watch everybody else's back.
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3: 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All right, there actually is confusion coming out of Plymouth, Massachusetts. The judge did declare a mistrial, but then he is granting the defense team a stay because they are requesting a stay and so they can appeal the mistrial. This whole thing is a travesty. I mean, everything about this thing has been a joke, and I keep thinking about that one guy. Can you imagine what was the old classic movie 12 Angry Men? Remember that? And then the great Jackie Mason came along and did a spoof. I'm actually in that movie. I played, well, who was I, Eric? Wasn't I the prosecutor? I think I was an attorney. And it was a takeoff on the classic American film 12 Angry Men. But, you know, what goes on in a jury room? Think about the pressure that one holdout is experiencing, what he's going through. They've got to be screaming and throwing things. Oh boy, what a mess. A lot of text messages coming in. So anyway, it's not exactly accurate. Yes, the judge did declare a mistrial, but then he immediately granted the defense a one-hour stay. So they got an hour to try to appeal. I mean, I don't know what you're going to... what is it you're going to object to? And they don't want a mistrial, because guess what? Massachusetts, the prosecutors get to do it all over again. And maybe they'll find some reasonable people who think it's a bad thing to murder your children, who don't want to listen to the mob of supporters and, you know, want to let her off the hook. I don't know. One man apparently stood up to the other 11 jurors. And as I understand it, Tracy, wasn't it 9 women and 3 men? So that means he's having to stand up to 2 other men and 9 women who wanted to let her get away with murder. Here are some of the text messages. Lots of great feedback. Connecticut writes, we're on the cusp of legalized murder in America. If Clancy skates, we'll be in the era of the Clancy defense, where murder is okay because your hormones may have been off, you're not getting the right meds, and you're hearing voices. North Carolina makes a great point about abortion in America. Come on, Mike. Thousands of children die every day at the hands and whim of their mothers. No one says anything as the doctor performs yet another abortion. Where's the outcry for those murders? Oh, I know. The mother, her body, her choice, right? Do these 3 kids have a right to life? Well, yeah, they do. And so does the unborn. And then this is a fascinating text from San Antonio. Mike, look up the Constance Fisher case. Constance Fisher, apparently in the state of Maine, she killed 3 kids in 1954 and then was found not guilty by reason of insanity. Then she was cured 5 years later and released from the mental institution, walked free. She and her husband had 3 more kids. Around 1960, they started up again. She killed all 3 of those kids in 1966. Same verdict on her second trial and the murder of her second set of 3 children. Jay in San Antonio, who sent that information, says this happened in Maine, just north of Massachusetts. Evil demons must possess women in New England. Maybe those Salem witch trials, maybe they were onto something. maybe they had the right idea. I'm kidding. We don't want to go around hanging people. Oh boy, oh boy, oh boy. Steve in Kentucky. Steve, you're on the Mike Gallagher Show. Welcome aboard. How are you?
0: Oh, hot, tired. It's 100 degrees down here. Pretty bad.
3: Other than that, Mrs. Lincoln, how was the play, right? Hot, tired. It's 100 degrees in Mayfield, Kentucky. Yeah. Well, hang in there. Crank up the AC, my man.
0: And an old man to boot. I was listening to all this mess going on in Massachusetts for the last few days. And with all the premeditation she had, all the phone calls, all the planning, there was no doubt in my mind that it was murder. And if she was mentally ill, she was still doing some very uninsane acts
3: right,
0: to get all that
3: exactly
0: lined up to kill those kids.
3: Sure.
0: And the judge threw out, you know, murder 1, murder 2, and manslaughter. And I thought, oops, he screwed it up right there. There's no way it was manslaughter.
3: Right.
0: So when they got into the deliberations, it kept going on and on. And nobody was publicizing a whole lot about what really was happening until they come out and said, well, we got one juror that's stuck. And down here in Kentucky, something like that, the only juror that was stuck would be somebody that in their heart couldn't send somebody to prison. That's the only one that'd be stuck. Like they couldn't prosecute them. Up there,
3: right.
0: I thought, it's a liberal state. that horrible liberal state in all of New England. They don't have a death penalty or anything.
3: I know.
0: I thought, I hope the person, I hope the same thing you said a while ago. I hope that person that wouldn't give in and vote her not guilty was wanting to put her in the prison.
3: Well, I hope he's protected, honest to goodness, because I'm afraid they're going to identify him. And with the lunatics now who are supporting killers, who knows what that guy could be experiencing. Look, it's a whole new world now. We're in a new ball game. We're in an era where killers get GoFundMe accounts. We're living in a time when horrible people are portrayed as virtuous and victimized. I had a caller. Eric, can you cue up Marilyn for us? I want you to hear my exchange with Marilyn, because she called Alex, my screener, and said, I am outraged at what Mike Gallagher is saying about the Lindsey Clancy case. It's also an opportunity for me to showcase the new me. It's also a way for me to showcase the new and improved me. So all that and a whole lot more coming up as we roll along. Let me remind you about Americans for Prosperity. 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If you're just joining us, some big breaking news. The judge out of Plymouth, Massachusetts, has issued first of all, he called for a mistrial, and then he's giving the defense lawyers 1 hour. It's a 1 hour stay so that they can get ready for an appeal of the mistrial. That three-ring circus called the Lindsey Clancy trial continues.
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9: Hi, Dennis Prager here. 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
1: So here is the latest in the case of Lindsey Clancy. Her defense attorney, Kevin Reddington, is taking his fight to the Massachusetts Supreme Court. After the judge prepared to declare a mistrial in the triple murder trial, after the deadlocked jury again said it could not reach a verdict, it appears to be a case of one lone juror. The attorneys indicated it's a man who was a holdout. No word yet on if it was 11-1 for acquittal or 11-1 to conviction for conviction, but judging by the defense attorney's reactions, it's an 11-1 vote to acquit her. Judge William Sullivan is going to give Reddington, the defense lawyer, 1 hour to file an emergency stay before he brings the jury back into the courtroom to officially declare a mistrial. According to the Daily Wire, the unusual appeal will likely go before a single judge on the state of Massachusetts Supreme Judicial Court. It's unclear exactly what legal argument her lawyer plans to use to hold off the mistrial. The drama came moments after the jury of 9 women and 3 men returned a somber note to the court that read, "With a heavy heart, we report we cannot come to a unanimous decision." The defense believes, again, this is according to the Daily Wire's coverage, the defense believes the jury is split 11-1 with a single male juror refusing to find her not guilty by reason of insanity. And the prosecution, their attitude is, hey, that's a mistrial. If the guy won't budge, declare a mistrial, we'll do it all over again. And of course, you know by now that this is the story of a former nurse. Gosh, I'll hold my tongue on that. A former nurse who has admitted to strangling her 3 children to death with exercise bands inside the family's Massachusetts home. Her defense

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When prompted, say the keyword Mike Gallagher. Just dial #250 and prompt and say the keyword Mike Gallagher and make the switch to Pure Talk. I appreciate all the text messages I've gotten today over my call with Marilyn. We didn't have time to run it. I wanted to play it for you again, but we ran out of time. But if you heard it earlier today, and maybe if you download the show or you get it on the podcast or you go to the Watch Mike Live feature at MikeOnline.com, you can find it. I had a call from a mother of a mentally ill son, and she was outraged at my position over the Lindsey Clancy case. But you know what? It was a caller who disagreed with me, but it went really well. And you know why? She didn't interrupt me, and I didn't interrupt her. And I promise you, I'm going to continue to work hard at interrupting callers less. It is, if I have to honestly evaluate my job performance, that's the thing I mess up too many times. So I'm going to work on it. You got my word. Okay, I'm not perfect. I get emotional. I lose my cool, but I'm going to work really, really hard. I'm going to have a New Year's resolution in the beginning of September. Hey, Mike, interrupt less, maybe talk more. That'll bring us to Labor Day, the holiday. I hope you have a safe and careful holiday. Joey filling in for a couple of days, and then our Charlie Kirk special on Thursday, and then our September 11th special next Friday. Hope you can join us all week next week. It's going to be a very important week. In the meantime, have a terrific weekend. Be safe. 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Witness the true story behind the legend of Robin Hood. With everything taken from him and with nothing left to lose, one man's stand against injustice will inspire a movement that will change everything. In a land of kings, a man of the people will defy the most powerful empire on earth and ignite a revolution. With an all-star cast, breathtaking visuals, and visceral action, The Uprising is a must-see cinematic epic that really demands to be seen on the biggest screen possible. An amazing story of courage, sacrifice, rebellion. One man becomes the symbol of a people fighting for freedom. The Uprising, from Focus Features and the acclaimed director of Captain Phillips and Jason Bourne, starring Andrew Garfield. Rated R, under 17, not admitted without a parent. Witness the rise of Robin Hood. Only in theaters September 10th. 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
12: The biggest obstacle to happiness is human nature.
13: When we were married, I think that we had that idea that we would be married and that we'd have children and that we'd retire eventually. And we have four children, but the youngest of four has autism and Down syndrome, and last February was diagnosed with Crohn's disease. So there was a period, talk about mourning, of what that image that you had. We had to completely have a change of image or a change of paradigm and think, well, how is our life going to be different? There's that possibility he may be with us forever. And so you have to have a major adjustment. And I've always thought of myself as being a very happy person, no matter what happened, trying to make the best of it. And I think that, you know, in this case, I think that what you do is just that. Maybe your goal, instead of, you know, having the children out of the nest and having a college education, your goal is to teach them something new.
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14: Hey, everybody, welcome to the Dennis Prager Show, the Happiness Hour. Yes, it is. Every week, come hell or high water, frogs, lice, vermin, smiting of the firstborn, we talk about happiness, and I'm not going to sing this time. You are. Let's go. I'm listening. Come on. All right. You should see the smile on Alan's face that I didn't sing. There's a national hatred directed at Alan. By the way, I asked you to send hate mail to Alan, and some of you did. I didn't forward it to you, did I? Because I said, why should only I get hate mail? I think Alan should get some, too. So some people wrote very funny hate mail messages. I forgot to forward that to you. All right, everybody, it's the Happiness Hour because happy people make the world better, and the world is made worse by largely unhappy people. Everybody has the right to be unhappy, or not the right. Nobody has, well, the right is not the question. Everybody has a reason to be unhappy. Best believe it or not, the chronically unhappy think that they have had it worse than people who are not chronically unhappy, but that is not true. That is not true. The happy have worked on their happiness, and the unhappy have not worked on their unhappiness. That's the way it is. As a general rule, I know I accept biological causes for depression, which is why I accept biological responses such as psychopharmacology. So you have a moral duty to at least act as happy as possible.
12: Walking around in a bad mood is like walking around with body odor or bad breath. Think of it that way. You don't inflict that on others, then don't inflict your moods on others. I have increasing intolerance for that as the years progress. Now, the topic today is huge. I mean, really huge. What was it, Ed Sullivan? You say, really big shoe. It's a really huge topic. My book, Happiness is a Serious Problem, and I admit that if you like the Happiness Hour and you haven't read the book, I am puzzled. It's fair to say. Get a used copy, borrow a copy, but read the book. It's Happiness is a Serious Problem, and it is, the first half is about obstacles to happiness, and the second half is suggestions. The obstacles are pretty serious, which is why I titled the book Happiness is a Serious Problem, because in fact it is. Now, I have always said that the biggest obstacle to happiness is human nature. Human nature itself, and specifically that it's insatiable. No, that human nature is insatiable. It can never be fully satisfied. Whatever it is we want more of. Money, love, fame, power, sex, whatever it is you want. Excitement, whatever it is. And that's built into us. It is built in by God or by nature or by both. However, having said that, once you leave the built-in obstacles to happiness, which are built into our nature, I, for the first time, in talking about happiness, and this is a long time, it's 20 years that I am, I think that I might be able to isolate what for many people, I can't say all, but for perhaps the majority of people, aside from human nature, what I think the greatest obstacle to happiness. By the way, do you agree? Okay, that's interesting. We didn't review this in that way. And it is in the book, but I don't have it listed as the biggest obstacle after human nature. And the reason I say this is not human nature is because this is made by our mind. This is not made by our brain. Our brain wants more. Our mind does this one. And that is images. In my book, I say you can measure the amount of unhappiness in a person's life, and it's Prager's equation of unhappiness. U equals I minus R. Unhappiness equals image minus reality. The difference between the image you have for your life and the reality of your life is, in essence, the amount of unhappiness that you are experiencing. We all have images. We can't function without images. I mean, you won't imagine at all what you would like in life. I mean, it's impossible. What are you aiming for? Do you imagine marriage? Do you imagine family? Do you imagine friends? Do you imagine a career? Do you imagine a home? Do you imagine traveling? I mean, we imagine, it's crazy. You can't live without images. It's just, that's part of what the mind understandably does. Otherwise, one says, you know what, I have no image, I just, whatever happens today, happens today. Maybe that person is happy, but I don't know anybody who can live like that. So images is a huge deal, and they are very, very hard to abandon. We have, in effect, made ourselves hostage to our images. The images of what our life will be like, and images of what our, you name it, our children will be like, for that matter. Our spouses will be like. Our jobs will be like. Our health will be like. Well, put health aside because we have less to say about all the other things that we tend to think of before in any event. I will give you examples here of the images issue and how hard it is and what you can do about it. because I will be very personal. That is my, has been my greatest issue in terms, people ask me all the time, well, what about you? Because I have worked to be and to act happy. Otherwise, I could not have written a book titled Happiness is a Serious Problem. I think by now people understand that a man who writes a book, Happiness is a Serious Problem, is writing in terms of his own work to be happy. And I have worked at it, and I have done well. But it's people, the unhappy think that the happy have been problem free. That's the entirely erroneous assumption that the unhappy make. Now, images are very tough, and I will be very autobiographical for a moment to give you an example. I imagined, I had a very clear and powerful image of the family life that I would want. It never, ever, ever, ever included divorce. It was as far from my imagining for my life as imagining that I would end up living in Azerbaijan. It just did not enter the realm of possibility in the images for my life. And I have had to deal with that because a major image for my life was rendered moot. It just won't be. So when I talk to you about the images issue, there is a very real autobiographical component, as there is so often, by the way. These I don't sit in abstract about life. Now, may I mention Alan? So I was talking to Alan right before. Now, Alan and Susie had a very strong image of a family for them, but it didn't work out to have kids. It just didn't work out. That was their image. I mean, everybody I know has had very powerful images unfulfilled. Everyone I know. I don't know anyone well. Let's put it that way. There are people I don't know well who seem to have lived the images that they had for their lives. And I am sure that there are some people. I have to believe. I mean, there were lottery winners, right? I mean, that's a lottery win. Where your images comport with your reality is a lottery win. And there are people who win lotteries. And more power to you. I don't resent it. I am thrilled for you. It's a non-issue. But the vast majority of people, and everyone I know well, has not had the images for their life that they had projected. So what do you do then if the images that you have so strongly held to as almost defining you, that's what images do, they define us. What do you do if your image has not been painted? That's what I will tell you when we come back and take your calls on the Happiness Hour, 1-8-PRAGER-776.
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0: The happiness hour on the Dennis Prager Show. And I think for most people, outside of human nature itself, this is the greatest obstacle to happiness. The collapse of the images that you had for life. Now, Eva tells me that a lot of you are not fully clear when you're calling in, and that could be just callers. I don't know why the word image is having a problem for some people. We construct a visual, ideological image in our mind of the type of life we want. It's not the exact same thing as a desire. I mean, I desire many things, but they are not necessarily the image. The image is the most important way that you want to lead your life and think that it will be led. There are pretty standard images that people in different cultures have. Now, that's a culturally created thing, an image, by the way. That's why I make it distinct from human nature. Human nature is universal. Everybody is born wanting more. Whatever it is they want more of, that's built into us. Images are culturally created. The image of a happy life that an American has is not identical to the image of the happy life that a Saudi has. That's the way it is. And or someone in rural Japan. Now, there are certain universals. Most people have an imagery of a family, but the way the family is constructed or behaves obviously culturally determined. And most people do not live the image that they had, and images are very powerful. That's why I think that outside of human nature, it's the greatest single obstacle to happiness, because images are the way we have imagined, and I'm just being redundant, really, to try to be as clear as possible. That's the way we imagined our life would be, and we have, by doing that, we all, and I gave you examples of the two people in this studio, we have all, in effect, made happiness hostage to that image. If I don't have that image, how can I be happy? That's my image of happy. My image of a happy life is X, is Y, is Z, is not A and not B and not C. I know a woman whose deepest image in life was to marry and have children. She never married and has no children. And I'm talking to all of you who have had a crashed image. What do you do? Because the vast majority of people have a crashed image. Now, A, does that mean we should not have images? No, it doesn't. Because then how do you know what to aspire to? But there is a price paid for having images, and that is the failure. So the answer is, once that image is no longer possible, you create a new image. That's of a happy life. That's the answer. Is it hard? If it weren't hard, I wouldn't devote an hour every week to happiness, and I wouldn't ride I wouldn't ride a bike or write a book titled Happiness is a Serious Problem. Of course it's hard. Everything is hard. The only easy thing is lying in the grave. That's easy. Living is hard. And so you have to, what you do is, you can mourn that image. There may be a period of time where mourning is necessary. That might be an interesting thing to have with Steve Marmer. How long should the mourning period be? When is it unhealthy? At what point is it even healthy to let go of an image in a day? Is that the healthiest person? It would seem to me not. If there's no mourning of the death of an image. I mean, people have these images. Now, some images are ridiculous, obviously. If your image of life was wealthy, then that may be a ridiculous image. First of all, comfortable is one thing, but wealthy is quite another. But I don't know how many people are afflicted with that. There might be some. 1-8-PRAGER-776. Let me take some of your calls. You make new images of a happy life. That's what you do. And We go to Jerry in Tucson, Arizona. Hello, Jerry. Dennis Prager. Hello, Jerry. Oh, too bad. That was a good call. I'll read to you what Eva wrote. He has two autistic children and a disabled wife. And he says, accepting what you have is the key. Yeah, I don't think that Jerry's image of a family life included two autistic children and a disabled wife. Nobody has that image. That's exactly right. So what's he supposed to do? Is he supposed to wake up every day and think, oh my God, this is nothing near what I had imagined? Or, okay, this is what I have. Now what image can I manufacture of happiness with the reality that I have? That's what you do. I don't know if you have another choice. Yeah, you have another choice. Get depressed. Complain. Get bitter. And people do that. A lot of people make that choice. I'm bitter. This is not what I imagined. Yes, that's right. It's not what you imagined. That's correct. Laura in Elk River, Minnesota. Dennis Prager. Hi, Laura.
1: Hi, Dennis. How are you?
0: I'm well. Thank you.
1: Good. Thanks for taking my call. When we were married, I think that we had that idea that we would be married and that we'd have children and that we'd retire eventually. And we had four children, but the youngest of four has autism and Down syndrome, and last February was diagnosed with Crohn's disease. So there was a period, talk about mourning, of what that image that you had. We had to completely have a change of image or a change of paradigm and think, well, how is our life going to be different? There's that possibility he may be with us forever. And so you have to have a major adjustment. And I've always thought of myself as being a very happy person, no matter what happened, trying to make the best of it. And I think that, you know, in this case, I think that what you do is just that. Maybe your goal, instead of, you know, having the children out of the nest and having a college education, your goal is to teach them something new. Or, you know, you just have to change your goals. You have to change your priorities.
0: That's right. And you obviously seem to have done it at least somewhat successfully. I salute you. You know, I think that this applies to belief in God, Alan. I think people have images of God. Then reality does not comport with that image of God, and then they become doubters or agnostics or atheists. That's one thing where I think images are destructive. God is a celestial butler, which is what most people think about God. He's up there to do me favors. It's very destructive to religion and destructive to faith. I have never had an image of God like that, and that may be a reason I haven't had crises. We'll be back in a moment.
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0: if you win it. Comes and goes in a minute.
1: Thank you, Jimmy. This is Dennis Prager, the Happiness Hour. And it is a big one today. Well, I often say that, and they often are. What can I do? But this one is so big that I have actually said I think it is the biggest obstacle to happiness except for human nature itself. And that is the images that we construct for our lives when we are young, generally. And then they very rarely pan out as we imagined. Our lives rarely pan out as we imagined. And then people get very unhappy because the imagery was the only way they could see themselves happy. After all, let's analyze. Why am I unhappy? Why is a human unhappy if their image has not panned out? It is because that is the only vehicle they imagined a happy life. And so I'm telling you there are happy lives available to you in other images, in other realities. It's very hard. It's very hard because you have to reconstruct your brain, in effect, or reconstruct your mind. But it is possible. Obviously, it is possible. Billions have done it. Well, maybe not billions. I don't know how many have done it. All righty, let's go to some more of your calls here. And let's go to Palms, California. And Diane. Hello, Diane. Dennis Prager.
2: Hi, Dennis. I do see how image is different from desire.
1: Yes.
2: But I don't see how it's different from expectation.
1: The truth is that all images are expectations, but not all expectations are the same as images. For example, we take health.
2: Mm-hmm.
1: I don't think we all have we all have an image of ourselves as healthy.
2: Mm-hmm.
1: But it's not part of the image that I'm talking about. That's why, but most people expect to be healthy. And I have always argued, and that's a big part of my book, is that expectations lead to unhappiness. The fewer expectations, the better. There's clearly a link between, a very strong link between expectations and images. You're absolutely right to make that point. And I should have made that point myself because I have argued all along that the less you expect, the happier you will be.
2: Yes. Oh, Dennis?
1: Yep.
2: I haven't read your book because I read it about 100 words a minute, which is really slow. But
1: Wait. 100 words a minute is really slow?
2: Isn't it?
1: Hold on a second. So that means in the course of an hour, you will read 6,000 words? Wait, what's 60 times? Yeah, 60 times 100 is 6,000.
2: Yeah, that doesn't seem like very much.
1: My dear woman, that is not bad at all.
2: Most of the people I know read it 300 or 400.
1: Yeah, that's true. Wait. They read it 300 or 400 a minute?
2: Uh-huh.
1: I want to think about that. What is a single space Times Roman 12-point normal page that we print out on our laser printer, Alan? How many?
3: 250 pages.
1: Huh? 250? No, it's more. Because I write an 800-word column on two sides.
2: Okay.
1: So 400, it's about 400, I think, on a side. Will I read that in a minute? I have to think about that. Anyway, I think I read slowly. It's funny that you should say that. I don't know what to say. But you should, I don't know. But just so you'll read, exactly, read a page a day, or, you know, leave it at your bathroom, and I don't need to go beyond that. All righty, let's go to... too bad. All right. Let's go to Susan in Encino, California. Hi, Susan. Dennis Prager.
4: Hi, Dennis Prager. Thank you so much for your Happiness Hour. I live for it every week.
1: Thank you.
4: And today's topic is especially timely for me because my image of my life was always that. I have one child, one girl, and she's 28 years old and married. And all of her life, I knew that she would have children. And I dreamt of that child like you can't believe. And she and her husband have decided that they will have no children. So my image crashed completely.
1: Of course.
4: And
1: especially when you see bumper stickers, happiness is having grandchildren.
4: Well, absolutely. And, of course, at the age I am, 58, all of my friends' children are having children.
1: Yeah. Well, yes, of course.
4: So I'm always at baby showers, et cetera.
1: Yeah.
4: And
1: I want to speak to your son and daughter. I do. I want to understand why they made that decision. I'm not kidding. I want you to drop me an email. I want to meet them. I offer you that. I have rarely done. I offer you that. Back in a moment.
3: This episode of Timeless Wisdom will continue right after this.
5: The Answer. Breaking news.
6: For the fifth straight year, California will not pass regulations on flock cameras. That's despite growing backlash against the cameras, which some allege are an invasion of privacy. A bill that had the support of the legislature would have strengthened privacy protections for how license plate data is collected and shared. It would have also guarded against misuse of automated license plate readers by law enforcement officers. Larry Marino in the Answer Newsroom.
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1: 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Thank you for your prayers. 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I'm starting the Ask Me Anything episodes on the Timeless Wisdom podcast, and I'd love to hear from you. 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
3: 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Now, back to more of Dennis Prager's Timeless Wisdom. Everybody
1: knows that the sweetest. Welcome back to Happiness Hour on the Dennis Prager Show. And after human nature itself, with its insatiability, the greatest obstacle to happiness is the crashing of our images because we assumed them as our life, and it was assumed that's the vehicle to happiness, and they're culturally induced. They're not all built in. I mean, some of them would seem to be built in, but they're also very cultural. And that doesn't make them bad, by the way. I like culture, good culture's values. the image of a happy family with kids and grandkids is not a bad image, folks. It's just that it is not available to great numbers of people. And even those who have kids and grandkids may have a lot more trouble in some ways with those kids or grandkids than they had ever imagined. Images. Somebody once made a very interesting point about images of sexual images of women. And he made the point, he said, yeah, of course they're perfect. You know, they have no body odor. It was very, in our images, nobody has body odor. No, there are no flaws. Nobody gets sick. Nobody goes bankrupt. Nobody gets fired, right? The images that we have are problem-free. So even if your image has, let's say you do have the image of family, kids, grandkids, is there a family on Earth without problems? I don't mean little problems. I mean big problems. Maybe there are, but I don't know of any. And so, for everybody, there is an image problem. For everybody. For some, it's obviously there is no image at all of it. Those who imagine children and don't have children. Those who imagine grandchildren and don't have grandchildren, like this last woman. I'm really curious to speak to that couple, though. I want to know why 26-year-olds have decided they're not going to have children. All right, 1-8-PRAGER-776 is the number. And let's go to... So, by the way, let me repeat, what is the solution? The solution is new images. And does it sound easy to say? Yes, it's easy to say. Does it sound easy? Is it easy to do? No, it isn't. But is it doable? It absolutely is doable. Folks, there are many ways, and this is a theme I have not even developed. There are many ways to lead a happy life. There isn't only one vehicle to a happy life. Joseph is the guy who made that point to me so many years ago. I think we're in our 20s. And just, Dennis, the fact is there were just a lot of ways to lead a good life. 1-8-PRAGER-776. Where's our Air Force pilot dreamer? Here he is. Eric in Denver, Dennis Prager. Hi, Eric. Thank you for calling.
14: How are you?
1: Okay.
14: Good. Thanks for having me. I'm a little bit torn here. I'm not even sure I should have called, especially after your last comments there about changing your image. I told the screener that I was, when I was in college, this has been probably over 10 years ago, I was in Air Force ROTC on my way to flight school, and basically I've been awarded one of the very few flight spots that are available through the Air Force. And my last semester of my senior year, I took a class, and this is getting way off the subject, but I took a class and then I failed in the class. I lost my commission. I lost my spot to go to flight school down in Columbus, Mississippi.
1: Mm-hmm, mm-hmm.
14: And I've had my wife, even to this day, I know she and I have been married now coming up on 6 years. It'll be 6 years this September. She catches me staring at airplanes all the time and kind of knows that I'm off in my, you know, what if
1: sure.
14: type
1: of
14: mindset.
1: Course, of course.
14: And I don't know how to, I've got a, you know, a beautiful wife and a beautiful 2.5-year-old son, and, you know, got a good job, and I still can't get past this, call it a mistake, you know, it was.
1: How many years is it that you are mourning this?
14: 10.
1: Mm-hmm. Yeah, that's a long time.
14: Yeah, it is.
1: This is now time for you to construct a new image.
14: Right.
1: I totally identify and understand. You have to celebrate what you have. You seem to have so much that so many people don't have. And if there are other ways to be affiliated, perhaps, with flying, I don't know what they would be. But let it be an avocation in your life and make a living. You're obviously making a living, right?
14: Yeah, that's correct.
1: Yeah, it's in an entirely different field.
14: Right. Yeah, I'm in sales, and that's
1: yes.
14: I guess that gets to part of the part of my issue is that I've always been kind of more of a doer, of kind of an action, not really an action type person. This doesn't make it sound like some sort of superhero or something like that.
1: Well, become a super salesman, and I'm not joking with you. That's when I was a waiter. I remember that was I wanted to be super waiter. But you have to construct a new image. I mean, it's 10 years. Okay, it is time. It is now time. As Alan has put it, and I quote him in my own personal life all the time on this, he has two ways of saying this. That ship has sailed, and that train has left the station. Those were Alan-esque phrases that I have adopted in my life. And sometimes when that ship has sailed and that train has left that station, you wave it goodbye, but once it is past the horizon, it's gone. That is why a lot of people want to believe in reincarnation. And I'm not saying yes or no. I'm just saying it's a very tempting to believe. And my soul will have a chance to be a pilot in the next life. We return on the Happiness Hour on the Dennis Prager Show.
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1: If this hour was not life-changing for some of you, then I don't know what is. Because of the importance of this, and I was really open with you. I've had to grapple with this, and I explained why, and I was open about Alan's life and everybody I know. We have very, very powerful images as children, and I don't only mean when we're 8; I mean when we're 18. In fact, it's more powerful when we're 18.

0: said that at the outset. You can't live without images. Otherwise, what will you do every day?
1: Right, exactly.
0: I agree. I guess either I wasn't as assertive enough about that or you missed it, but...
1: No.
0: Who knows? It doesn't matter why. The fact is it needs to be repeated, and thank you for asking me to do so. I am not anti-images. In fact, I said construct new ones. That's my whole point to you. If the last image, if the train has left the station, you get a new train, or a horse and buggy, or a taxi, or a car, or a camel. You don't stand still, in other words. You don't stay at the station mourning the departure of the train. You have to mourn. You're not normal if you don't mourn the death of a dream, the death of an image. Of course not. But there are many ways to be happy. That's what I'm, and be fulfilled. That's what I'm trying to tell you. And that's what you must know. All of us must know. What about the person who had every image and then, you know, I'm thinking of a woman at the greatest marriage I know and her husband died and it's at 60. She has to construct new images even though she's been blessed her whole life. All right, now call in on anything on your mind. 1-8-PRAGER-776. I hope this helped. I'm Dennis Prager.
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0: As many of you know, I have been teaching the Bible, specifically the first five books of it, for 17 years, verse by verse. I am within six chapters of completing it. It is my guidebook for life, and it has a verse which, in fact, I just taught. A man shall fear his mother and father. That's separate from honor your father and mother. And you'll notice, by the way, the honor had the father first, and the fear had the mother first, because of the biblical notion of the equality of parents. And since you're more likely to honor mom than dad, dad comes first with honor. And since you're more likely to fear dad than mom, mom comes first with the fear one. Isn't that interesting? That's why I teach it, because it's so good. Anyway, here is an example of something that I am sure many moderns find exactly the reason or a reason why they reject this type of value system. Come on, a kid shouldn't fear his parents. Give me a break. That's primitive. That's, I am sure, what many sophisticates believe. I am, however, increasingly of the belief that if you have no fear of your parents, you may very well grow up to be a monster. Now, let me make clear that if you only have fear of your parents, there's no tenderness, there's no love, there's no respect, there's only fear, that's terrible. That's no question. That's terrible. But if there's no, in other words, only fear is bad and no fear is bad. It is a good thing. The examples are legion. I have asked kids often, who don't take drugs, why don't you take drugs? And the typical response is my mother would kill me or my father would kill me. And that's great. I particularly like when I hear my mother would kill me, because when the mother is also feared in this way, isn't just a tender, loving creature, that's a good thing.
3: Yes, I wanted to comment on my what my observations about the culture of male sexuality.
0: Mm-hmm.
3: I was raised Catholic. And then I became a born-again Christian about 17 years ago. And just, you know, the culture is definitely taking us to, oh, sex is fine and blah, blah, blah, blah, blah. And then we're learning a lot about male sexuality. And that's fine and good, but I see in the Old Testament and in the New Testament, you know, I see Job in the Old Testament made a promise that he wouldn't look at a virgin. You know, he wouldn't even look there. And, you know, it's clear in both the Old and the New Testament, you're supposed to stay pure and not look at women that way. And obviously that's a natural inclination, but the proper thing was to, you know, be trying to do the opposite thing. And I see in like the 1800s, 1700s, I read the classics and I love them because Men were more noble, it

0: seemed, at least the noble ones were, and would try to protect women from men viewing them that way and had more honor for them. And I don't find that today, and I would really like that, and I miss that.
1: And, well, you miss it.
0: I feel violated.
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3: Portions of the following are pre-recorded.
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3: I'm Roxanne Evans. A mistrial in the Lindsey Clancy murder case after jurors failed to reach a verdict on charges against the Massachusetts mother who killed her three children. Her attorney asked for the removal of one juror over a reasonable doubt instructions.
4: Clancy's attorney Kevin Reddington argued the judge should have replaced a lone holdout juror who had doubt but refused to follow the law on reasonable doubt. Reddington says the jury was split 11-1 for acquittal and later blasted that holdout male juror.
3: Fox's Brian Yenis. President Trump pushing back on the word war, calling the ongoing fight with Iran a military conflict. Small potatoes for the United States. And stocks took a tumble after a strong jobs report, raising chances of an interest rate hike. The U.S. economy added 162,000 jobs. 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

0: 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Everything you need to know about the top headlines of the day and a perspective that will give you some eternity to it. 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It's Kevin McCullough, Monday through Friday, on That Kevin Show. And now, from the Connors and Sullivan Broadcast Studios, the man who is not what he wants to be, but is way grateful that he's not who he used to be, here's the Kevin.
1: Welcome in, Kevin McCullough. Glad to have you with us. It is a brand new day, and we're always excited and thankful and grateful that you choose to spend some of it with us. I know that you've got a lot of different things that you could do with your time. The fact that you choose to hang out with this community, with this show, with me, it's humbling, and I'm grateful, and I just want to always express that in the most serious and earnest way possible. Today we're going to do something really very, very important. It's one of my favorite things that we do each year. I don't apologize for it because I don't think there's anything more important that we could do for the spiritual well-being of the planet than to help get God's word into every heart, mind, life, and home that we can. And that's why we partner with the Bible League. That's why we work so hard, so earnestly to get Bibles to people who are asking for them. I know that it's having an impact because there's some grouchy grannies out there that write back and say, well, why do you send Bibles to people? Well, because they're asking for them. And you can poo-poo it and you can say, well, that's silly or that's ridiculous. Well, you can say all of that, but that doesn't stop them from asking. And if they're asking and the Bible League International is saying, we'll do everything we can to get them to them, and it costs me $5 to do it, why not? Like, there is zero to lose on any. It's a win-win-win-win-win-win all the way around in my book. So this is what we do every fall, and I'm very, very grateful to have Michael Woolworth back with us. And Michael, the opportunity to do this is made even more paramount right now because we have a matching gift for this segment for the next 10 minutes. Every person that gives a gift to Bible League, it will be matched, and that means twice as many Bibles go out, does it not?
2: Well, your one-minute intro to today's show, Kevin, you've done a great job, even in that 1 minute of explaining, what we do at Bible League and, why it makes sense for listeners to be a part of this. We got a little bit of a jump on this campaign back in the month of July. We did a little bit of pause to kind of let summer finish up. But, we're back this month by the end of September. We want to bless just north of 10,000 waiting believers that we know by name at Bible League, right? We've seen about 2,000 of that need met. So about 20% of the Bibles on their way. We want to take care of the remaining 8,000 by the end of the month. Again, these are 8,000 precious souls, members of our spiritual family who are part of what we call the under-resourced church around the world. Let me tell you what does not define the under-resourced church. That does not mean they lack any zeal in their desire to see people come to saving faith. They lack no love for the Lord. They're not asking us to come in and take over. What are they asking for? Really a partner, somebody to come alongside to help them grow their church to the glory of God. And that's where this wonderful listening family has come in for many, many years. Kevin, you've been a great friend. I always say without really any hesitation, you've asked your listeners to be a part of this work. You've visited home base for us in the Chicago area. You've fully embraced this, and really this listening family has as well. And so we want to get it done. Again, I love to say for the princely sum of only $5 a Bible. I mean, that's what it takes today is a $5 gift. And then we have friends in Bible League that believe so strongly in what we're doing. They know there's an opportunity right now. The door is open to bless, again, 10,800 waiting believers that we know by name at Bible League. When we get across that finish line, they will double whatever has been provided by listeners to that Kevin show. So again, let that be an incentive to you today. But, today, it's an opportunity for us to make much of our gracious God. This is His work in His world through His word. And then, as I say, for $5 a Bible, invite this wonderful listening family to be a part of this once again.
1: The way you get to be part of it is 1-800-937-9673, 1-800-YES-WORD, 1-800-YES-WORD. You can also go to thatkevinshow.com, click the banner that's at the top of the page. But if you, for some reason, don't see it there, just pick up the phone and call 1-800-YES-WORD or 1-800-937-9673. Michael, I know that last year we were able to, and the show was not in as many places last year, we were able to send 9,900 Bibles out. Is there any clue? Do we have any even raw estimate, rough estimate of how many Bibles my listeners have sent in the years that Bible League and That Kevin Show have partnered together?
2: Well, that's always my regret, right? Not coming with the math. I think it's easily 500,000, half a million, Kevin. Really, I mean, that's no exaggeration. At least 500,000 waiting believers around the world, the regions of Asia, Africa, the Middle East, and Latin America, really had no hope of a Bible, right? But now they have God's Word. They're using those to make much of Him and to point others to the hope of the gospel.
1: Well, the reason I ask that is because I want to point out to those listening that there may be those of you that have given for many, many years and you haven't yet given this year. And I would be deeply grateful and deeply appreciative if you would consider giving once again to send Bibles to those who need them. And then there's probably, because if we've given 500,000 and mostly just been on in New York during that time for the last 10 years, 15 years, however many years it's been, and just last year, sending 9,900 Bibles, I am not worried in the least that the rest of the country can step up and say, hey, New York's done a lot of this in the past. We want to be part of it, too. I'd love to see little Bible breakouts all over the country in San Diego and Anchorage and Reno and Greenville and some of the new places we're on just this week. If you've listened and if you've thought to yourself, you know, the Bible has spoken to me at times when I didn't have anywhere else to turn. In fact, and it sounds kind of hokey, and I don't mean for it to, but this year for school, the first day of school, I took my baby daughter, who is starting sixth grade, and I took my middle son, who's starting eighth grade, to the same campus for the first time in a couple of years, and it's not an elementary campus. And so after I prayed with them and dropped them off, and I always say the same thing to them before they get out of the car, be good, because that's who Jesus is in you. He gives you the power to do things that are different than you were when you were not regenerated. Be good, and then out of being good, do good for your friends, for your teachers, for the people that you come across. That's my little send-off every day. Be good, and do good. But then they got out of the car, and they shut the door, and I watched them walk in. And this just pang of sadness kind of came over me that summer's over and they're getting older and there's not going to be that many years left that this is all going on. And so what did I do as I drove and I took the extra long way to get back to the studio, the house today? I put on some audio reminders of the Psalms, and in the Psalms where David kind of has these same things. He talks about something that makes him sad. God, why? He asks all the big questions, and then he comforts himself by reminding him of what himself of what God has promised him. So he reminds himself of God's promises. So King David, if King David, who in Scripture there's kind of no parallel, you know, in terms of earthly rulers or people that are significant to the people of Israel, etc. If King David found solace in God's Word, and if I can find solace in the Psalms on a day when I may be a little blue because my kids are getting older and there's nothing I can stop it, imagine for a second how much more meaningful the words of Scripture are to those that are undergoing deep poverty. Will you help us? They're $5 each, and for right now, every Bible you give will be doubled. 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If you're a Christian, you know the story of the crucifixion, but have you ever really considered what Jesus physically endured? 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Detailed illustrations help you visualize what actually happened, while the book also explores the deeper question of why Christ suffered in this particular way. 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

0: All right, welcome back. It's Wednesday, and at this point in the show, every day, we take the time to say, hey, let's, before we get into the headlines, before we look at the other stuff that's going on, let's ask the big question. How do we live in this culture? How do we live knowing that the culture, not a big fan of God, not a big fan of Scripture? How do we live in a culture that even has forces that oppose mankind, free will, the ability to even choose your faith, like the terrorists wanted us to succumb on 9/11 to? How do we do all of that? How do we live in this context? That's what we're looking at. And this week we've been looking in Lamentations chapter 3. Pastor Dave Watson is back with us from the Calvary Chapel of Staten Island. And I understand, Dave, that you are celebrating with my New York station, AM 570 WMCA, that you're celebrating, what, 12 years of being on Sunday mornings on that station. So congratulations to you on that. And thank you for being back with us today.
1: Thank you so much for having me, Kevin. And we're celebrating 12 years live on the radio on WMCA.
0: A live Sunday morning service is not an easy thing to pull off. There's a lot of coordination that is required. So to last 1 year doing that is a good thing, but much less 12. Congratulations indeed.
1: Thank you so much.
0: We're looking at this passage in Lamentations where you've said real quickly by way of review on Monday that they had gone through their equivalent of 9/11. The children of Israel had in August the 15th of the year that Jeremiah's writing about here, and that this was as painful and as hard and as breaking of the spirit and of the people as 9/11 was for us. And we've been looking at their response, and I want you to have plenty of time to bring that home today, Dave.
1: Thanks so much, Kevin. You know, his words kind of remind me of Job, when Job says, you know, though he slay me, yet shall I praise him. And Jeremiah, he's certainly in a lot of pain. As you know, we face this anniversary of 9/11. There's a lot of folks still in a lot of pain. I mean, I cannot believe that I still get incredibly emotional about all the events of that day.
0: Yeah.
1: And where do we find solace? Where do we find hope? And you can't go on without hope. So there's a remembrance that destroys my hope when I call to mind everything that's happened. But then there's a remembrance that brings hope, and that hope is the steadfast love of the Lord, this incredible truth that it never ceases. And the writer, Jeremiah, you know, just goes deep into this, that his mercies, they don't ever come to an end, and they're new every morning. And great is your faithfulness. I just want to talk for a second about God's mercies never coming to an end. I know in my own life, there are times when I feel like I've been an idiot, and it's not the first time I've been an idiot. It's not the second time I've been an idiot. I may have a PhD in idiot. And I think sometimes, God, are you done with me? I would be done with me. Hmm. I would say I'm done. But what does God, what does Jeremiah say? Your mercies never come to an end. They're eternal. God's steadfast love is eternal. It has no end. God's mercies toward us are eternal. They never have an end. They are part of the perfections of God. And he runs with this idea of steadfast love.
0: Well, I want to ask you about the mercy aspect for a second, Dave, because yesterday there were headlines all over the place. The actress Anne Hathaway said last week that, or said at some point in time recently, that abortion is a human mercy, and that we don't often think about mercy in the way that people think about mercy today. So when we're talking about the mercy that Jeremiah is describing here, let's get real granular with that. What is he describing?
1: Mercy is not giving me what I deserve. So that's the essence of mercy, as I'm not getting what I deserve. I deserve hell, And God says, okay, I'm not going to give you hell. I'm going to give you forgiveness because of the provision. And as New Testament Christians, we understand that to be Christ. It is absolutely really abhorrent to think that taking the life of another human being, a baby in utero, is a merciful thing.
0: Doesn't that point to just how selfish the person that makes that statement is? Like, they're looking at the quote burden of the person that is, you know, being thrust upon their life through the creation of a child, and they're looking at that with such disdain and selfishness that it's considered, that they think of it as something being withheld from them in that way. And we do weird things with words, and Jeremiah chooses this word specifically because it is a deep and humbling thing to know that God withholds from us the punishment that we deserve on a day-by-day basis.
1: 100% correctly. 100% correct. We're thinking the thoughts of God, and that is, isn't that the problem? Is that one begins to have some sort of philosophical theology that, you know, you are the end of all things. You are the measure of all things. So since I would think it would be merciful not to put myself through this, therefore it must be okay.
0: Yeah.
1: Rather than taking a definition of mercy or thinking through things from a God's view, a God's eye view, it is a continual thought of, well, you know, we know what I think about that, and it inconveniences me, so it would be merciful for me not to go through that. And it does, like you said, become, you know, very, very self-centered, very, very, as if you want to be fancy about it, anthropocentric or anthropocentricism.
0: Yeah.
1: I can't say it rightly. Ancentric in that case.
0: But to make yourself the center of all of it, when Jeremiah's focus here is the amazing, abounding, abundant, steadfast, and that brings us back to that word that you introduced us to yesterday, hased. This is a deep, deep, loyal affection. When you were describing yesterday, I was thinking of how I love my own kids. Like, I'm not sure that they could, you know, never do anything that would cause me not to love them. I don't know that I'm, you know, superhuman in saying that anybody could do anything to me. Like, if someone tried to kill me, I don't know if I could, you know, love them. But in terms of the depth of love that I have for someone, the steadfastness, my children are that. Like, I through their mistakes, through their struggles, whatever they're dealing with, as a father, I want to have that loyal affection for them that says that you're mine and that you're here and it's safe and that it's okay. Dad is there. That's exactly what Jeremiah is describing God's love as.
1: He is. And that doesn't mean you don't go through hard times. Doesn't mean there's not difficult times. Doesn't mean that your kids will never face difficulty, but your steadfast love means you will be with them through all the difficulties. Doesn't mean you don't chasten them, but it means your steadfast love will not be withheld from them. You will walk through the chastening with them. You know, you're going to be there with them because of your steadfast love. They may not enjoy everything that you share, everything that you decide is in their best interests, or they may wander off, but your steadfast love is always going to be there. You know, the beauty of steadfast love is that, you know, he never quits on us, but we quit on him. He grants forgiveness every time we ask him. He provides all that we need, not all our greeds, but all our needs. He holds on to us when we stop holding on to him, and he puts us back together when we're broken. You know, there's an interesting use of this word that we don't think of. We know Psalm 23. Most of us were voluntold at a young age to learn it. But the last lines of Psalm 23, surely goodness and mercy shall follow me all the days of my life. That word, and I'll dwell in the house of the Lord forever. That word mercy there is the word steadfast love. Surely God's steadfast love will follow me how all the days of my life. And when it says follow me, it pursues me. God's steadfast love pursues me. It chases after me. How long? All the days of my life.
0: Man, we're just getting started, and we've only got 2 days left. I'm really sad about that. But friends, and by the way, if you would like the notes on this discussion, we can send them to you. Just drop me an email at thatkevinshow@gmail.com and say I would like the Pastor Dave study notes for Lamentations 3. But Dave, appreciate it, and we'll see you again tomorrow.
1: Thank you, Kevin. God bless. Have a great day.
0: Kevin McCullough coming right back. We're just getting started. It's a big Wednesday.
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5: Hi, Dennis Prager here. 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

0: welcome back. 800-937-9673. It's That Kevin Show. I am That Kevin, Kevin McCullough. Glad to have you with us. Michael Woolworth is back with us as well. And Michael, we need 8,800 Bibles. We need someone to say, yes, I will take 20 of them here, 30 of them there, 50 of them there. But in the culmination of those 8,800 Bibles, we're going to help more than 10,000 people receive a Bible. And then another, that times 12, are going to hear the gospel and probably give their life to Jesus as a result. But tell us how it all works.
1: Well, let me say thanks to a few folks who have gotten involved. Gregory of Bull Shoals, Arkansas, said I'm in at 20 Bibles. Rhonda of Brooklyn said, Michael, Kevin, count me in at 10 Bibles. Nita, listening in Louisiana, said, I want to be a part of this, a gift today of 2 Bibles. But, you know, if you love your Bible, you know, if God has worked powerfully through his word to grow you into the believer that you are today, you know, we're simply asking you, give that to new believers who yearn to read his precious promises every day, right? That's what we're all about at Bible League, engaging people in the Word of God. Again, you have the ability to not only be concerned where wherever you're listening today, the greater New York City area, you know, Colorado, Arkansas, some of the places we're mentioning, you have the ability to look abroad and say, you know what, those are members of my spiritual family. You've got a clip from this man, Ming, who's in his 70s. He's a former Zen Buddhist. Kevin, he's in Vietnam. He's in the communist-run country of Vietnam. Told me, he said, Michael, I lost 100 family members in the Vietnam War. Some of those were civilians, some of those were soldiers. But he said all of this happened right near where I met him, Kevin. That was Ho Chi Minh City, right? And this man has led about 100 people to Christ in his small remote village, again, in a communist country that recently opened its doors to the gospel. And I love what he says. He likens the Bible to a map, right? He says a map directs us places, right? In this case, the Bible directs us to all that's true, right? But share this, and then I want to come back and talk more about this man, Ming. He is in Vietnam.
2: If they don't have Bible, how they can find the truth? Because the Bible like a map to bring them to find the truth. So if they don't have a map, they couldn't find any truth. So it is very a special opportunity that the Lord answer our prayer. Our country opened the door for the gospel, and many people, they are really hungry for the word of God, and then they need the Bible.
1: Yeah. Kevin, you in the last segment alluded to, you know, where do you go for comfort and direction, right? The Psalms, right? I mean, if we can ascertain that King David relied on the scriptures, right, to help him, kind of realign his perspective with the Lord's, we need that, don't we? In fact, well, you know, when I'm anxious, Kevin, I go to the Psalms, right? Psalm 4. It's in your peace that I will live, David writes. You know, when I'm tired, Isaiah 40 says what? He gives power to the weak and strength to the powerless. You know, when I'm lonely, it's Psalm 73, right? Lord, I belong to you and you hold my hand. When I need wisdom, right path, Lord. You know, if you're feeling unloved, you go to where? Zephaniah 3, you find out that what? God delights in you with gladness. He rejoices over you with joyful songs. And yet, Kevin, we're saying that the Christians that we're talking about in our times together have never been able to open a Bible to read those precious scriptures. But call by call, click by click, again, this listening family is doing it. Let me just give you 3 of those right now that are praying for Bibles today. Dorcas is a widowed mother of 3, lives near Addis Ababa, Ethiopia. Sadly, her husband was murdered by the El Shabaab terrorist cell that absolutely hates Christianity. She received Christ after walking 2 hours each way to an evangelistic meeting that was led by Bible League, Kevin, and today she is praying for a Bible. Praveen is near New Delhi, India, was beaten by Hindu extremists after being led to Jesus by a pastor in his small village there in the country of India. He's married to Chandra. They have 3 children. They're praying for a Hindi language Bible to lead the family in the ways of the Lord. And then as it relates to us, I'm thinking of, you know, most of us know John 3:16, right? That's blowing in the end zones of, you know, college football games across the nation this time of the year. How many of us know 1 John 3:16? You know, John writes, he said, this is how we know what love is. Jesus laid down his life for us, and we ought to lay down our lives for our brothers and sisters. John goes on, if anyone with the means to help sees a brother or sister in need, but shows no pity on them, how can the love of God be in that person, John asked. So he says, dear children, let us love not with words or speech, but in truth and in action. And Kevin, I'm grateful I don't have to come and try to convict this listening family of giving. My goodness, we just talked about in more than 20 years of Kingdom Partnership, more than 500,000 waiting believers now have God's word. As I say, they're using those to make much of him, to point others to the hope of the gospel. But there you have two families, one on the continent of Africa, another in the region of Asia, not praying for our pity or our protection today, but for what? It's the precious word of God.
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0: 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If you're a Christian, you know the story of the crucifixion, but have you ever really considered what Jesus physically endured? The Suffering of the Lamb examines the historical and archaeological evidence surrounding Christ's passion, drawing from ancient sources and archaeological discoveries. Detailed illustrations help you visualize what actually happened, while the book also explores the deeper question of why Christ suffered in this particular way. Deepen your understanding of Christ's sacrifice. Go to Amazon today, search The Suffering of the Lamb, and order your copy. Just 2 weeks before his tragic assassination on September 10th, 2025, conservative leader Charlie Kirk sat down for one of his final interviews to wrestle with a timeless question. Does God still speak today? That conversation became the foundation for the powerful and provocative new documentary, Can You Hear Me Now?, that explores prophecy, faith, scripture, history, and the role believers are called to play in our culture today. Follow director Matthew Thayer's investigation, examining the evidence, weighing today's most prophetic voices against scripture, history, political, and scientific scrutiny. Rather than asking you what to think, the film invites you to examine the evidence, consider the biblical foundations, and reflect on what it all means for believers living in today's culture. If you appreciate thoughtful conversations about faith, history, and the public square, I believe you'll find this film compelling. 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

0: Welcome back. Kevin McCullough, glad to have you with us. 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Michael Woolworth is back with us. And Michael, Bible League was part of something recently that was rather significant in terms of kind of measuring access to the Bible around the world. Can you break that down for us a little bit?
1: Yeah. Let me talk about the Bible access list as I do that. Let me say thanks to William of Verona, Pennsylvania, said I'm in at 20 Bibles. Sherwin of Ridgefield Park, New Jersey, said, Michael, Kevin, count me in for 40 Bibles. And then Doreen of Glendale, Arizona. A $500 investment, enough to put Bibles into the waiting hands of 100 believers that we know by name at Bible League. Again, a Bible for Bible match. We've got about 8,000 Bibles to go before we reach the finish line. We need to do this by the end of September. And Kevin, as you say, there is, again, a great opportunity here. The Bible access list, we've known at Bible League for nearly 90 years that people need God's word, right? What the Bible access list confirmed is the gut feeling that we've had, that the need is incredibly great. In fact, going into that, a coalition of several agencies you'd recognize, Open Doors, Biblica, One Hope, Voice of the Martyrs, we got together. We said, look, let's study 88 countries of the world where we know the need is incredibly great. Let's look at those and be able to give comfort to listeners when we're asking them to give. Two of the things at the Bible access list, by the way, you can find this at BibleLeague.org/BAL. So BibleLeague.org/BAL. We're part of this coalition. Again, it identified a couple things. Number one is restrictions. Where in the world are the restrictions greatest? Where there's laws that are stacked against the Christian community. There's religious extremists that do everything to stop the spread of the gospel. Where there's, again, criminals, drug cartels that rule the ports, if you will. There's poverty, remoteness, some other reasons. But, we basically identified, the top four, North Korea, three is Yemen, two is Afghanistan, and number one, the most restricted place in the world to get a Bible is where? It's Somalia in Africa, right? Somalia in Africa. But my colleague, Toby, ministering on that continent, Kevin, had this to say about the fierce opposition that comes to believers as we seek to engage people in the Word of God.
2: These men and women go through a lot to ensure that the gospel is being shared and people are being reached. In the past, experienced a lot of shipment delays due to some countries that intentionally frustrate scriptures getting in, and we covet your prayers for that.
1: Well, we're battling not against flesh and blood, but what? Principalities, right? It's a spiritual battle. And so, as Toby said, we cherish your prayers in this work to engage people in the precious Word of God. But the other side of this, Kevin, is the opportunity. My other colleague, Rob Bullock, met with some leaders around the world, partners of Bible League. And when he came back, we had a chance to sit down. I said, Rob, what are you hearing from our partners? Are they saying, hey, slow it down, the need is not as great? Or on the reverse of that, are you hearing something different? This is Rob Bullock with Bible League.
3: Yeah, Michael, one of the things that really became clear to us was just how huge the opportunity is that God's given us right now to get his word into more people's hands and hearts. And that Toby, who works with our teams in Southern Africa, was telling us that again and again, he's having to tell the partners, slow down. pace yourself on how you're doing the programs, because we can't get you the materials quickly enough to meet the need that you're seeing. And some of the other peers of his from South Asia and from East Africa nodded and said, yes, we're having this exact same challenge of we can't get materials quickly enough. We can't get enough Bibles. We can't get enough Bible study booklets to meet the need and the demand that's there in our countries. With just the staff and the teams that we have today, we could do twice as many Bibles, twice as much material, maybe three times. And the others all agreed, yes, this is what we're seeing in country after country all around the world.
0: Wow.
1: Yeah, our involvement with the Bible Access List confirmed to us, you know, Bible League is serving in 24 of the top 25 countries where shortages are greatest. Let me tell you what those are. Five is China, four is India, three is Ethiopia, Nigeria takes the number two spot, and the number one place in the world with more than 10 million Christians waiting for Bibles. I mean, Kevin, these are people that have come to saving faith. They've said yes to Jesus. More than 10 million right now, and the number one spot is the Democratic Republic of the Congo. As I said, Africa is the part of the world where Christianity is growing in the greatest numbers. And so, again, what an opportunity. You know, above all today, as I say, let today be an encouragement to you that God is at work in his world. How refreshing to take a little bit of a break from the, you know, the headlines of the day to be reminded that the headline of the day is what? God's at work, and from wherever he has you listening today, you get to be a part of this at only $5 a Bible.
0: Yeah. 1-800-937-9673. 1-800-937-9673. Our need is more than 8,000 Bibles, and we have the opportunity to close that gap very nicely because there's someone that's coming alongside and says that for every Bible you give this hour, they're going to match Bible for Bible. 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
5: 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Hear from myself, other leaders, and pastors that are navigating the issues impacting our world right now. 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
6: I heard again, you know, pastors shouldn't be political. My thought was, where is that in the Bible? There's no scripture that says, hey, pastors should only talk about X, right. Y, and Z. The narrative of, you know, Jesus wasn't political, which, you know, my line on that is, you don't get crucified for what you don't say. You know, you look at John the Baptist, who looked at Herod and said, hey, your marriage is wrong. The new Elijah, calling right. The nation to repentance, directly opposed political leaders' biblical immorality and paid the price for it. And that was the forerunning of Jesus Christ.
5: That was a preview of In the Arena with Jason Warman. 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
3: Such a privilege and honor to know the Lord, and the Lord have chosen us to have time and to serve and to work with. We know how Bible value to us, because that's how we grow, because that's our spiritual food. Without a Bible, like without food.
4: It's like a Bible. It's like not having food. And Michael, I think Jesus said something similar to that, that man can't live on bread alone, but by every word that proceeds from the mouth of God.
5: Well, you've just heard from Inga in Europe, and she's saying what? Something very profound, right? No Bible, no food, right? You know, if we'd liken this to fighting human hunger, I mean, Kevin, eventually, if you don't eat, what happens? You starve to death, right? I don't think it's a stretch when you talk about believers who have come to saving faith, who are at the kind of the front end of their walk with the Lord. They need a Bible. To go without God's word means what? In a really, a true sense, there's some spiritual malnutrition that's happening there. So again, we're grateful. People like Gregory of Bull Shoals, Arkansas, said I'm in at 20 Bibles. William of Verona, Pennsylvania, said, Michael, Kevin, count me in for 20 Bibles. Anthony of Sun City West, Arizona, said, I want to be a part of this. Again, another 20 Bible gift. We've seen just north of about 2,000 Bibles sent to this point, just north of 10,000. That's the numbers that we want to reach by the time we're done with this campaign at the end of September. So, Kevin, really, you and I are just going along. You know, it's 50 Bibles here, 500 there. You know, I had a chance to spend some time in Zimbabwe, Africa, not long ago. Our pastor there by the name of Anismo. I said, Anismo, you know, I've been in congregations where the pastor is the only one. Surely that's the exception, right? He said, no, Michael. He said, that really is the, that's the norm when you go from congregation to congregation, oftentimes because of the shortages, the pastor is the only one. But Anismo from Zimbabwe, Africa, has this profound statement to make about the need for God's word in his part of the world.
6: There is a huge Bible gap here in Zimbabwe. Some churches in the rural areas, you will find that you get to a church where there are about 200 members. And in that church, you only find one person with one Bible. So you can say in that church, the ratio is 1 to 200.
5: Yeah, you know, I know we've got pastors living, Kevin, or listening today. What's the goal of a lot of pastors? It's to do what Paul admonishes in, I believe it's Acts 19. He says what? The faithful Bereans, those pastors were turning these people into faithful Bereans, right? You remember the text where he says they didn't merely take what they heard at face value. They used the scriptures they had available to them, verifying that, they were hearing the gospel truth. And so how do you turn, congregants into a faithful Bereans if they don't have Bibles? So again, what we're sharing today is that God is at work. And again, the only barrier right now to putting Bibles into these empty waiting hands is strictly what? It's financial. And again, so we're able to say what? Let's meet this goal, and then we can fire up the presses and say, look, we need Bibles in the Sangha language. We need them in Swahili, right? Wherever God has these new believers planted, Bible-E can meet the task today, and is simply we're asking this listening family, be a part of this today.
4: Well, and I was thinking, if you want to help Pastor Anismo, he could use 200 Bibles for his congregation. Mm-hmm. So someone giving a gift of $1,000 today, $1,000 would supply all 200 Bibles in one shot. And friends, they're needed. So, and right now it would be doubled. So another 1,000 Bibles would be given to another cause, or another 200 Bibles rather. So help us meet these needs as you hear us discuss them, because they're real. 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
2: Deborah Valentine. A judge Friday declaring a mistrial in the Lindsey Clancy triple murder trial after jurors deadlocked. Fox's Brian Yenis reports.
3: The state Supreme Court denied a defense emergency appeal to stop the mistrial. Clancy's attorney Kevin Reddington argued the judge should have replaced a lone holdout juror who had doubt but refused to follow the law on reasonable doubt.
2: A status conference is planned for September 29th. Clancy remains at a state medical and psychiatric hospital. A surprising 162,000 jobs added to U.S. payroll for August, according to the U.S. Labor Department. Fox's Peter Ducey has more from the White House.
4: A stronger economy could be a plus for Republican midterm candidates. The Iran conflict, TBD.
2: Unemployment remains steady at 4.1%. Revisions added 55,000 jobs to June and July payrolls. 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

0: 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And now, from the Connors and Sullivan Broadcast Studios, the man who is not what he wants to be, but is way grateful that he's not who he used to be, here's
1: That Kevin Show. Glad to have you with us every single day, and very glad and thankful for those of you helping us deliver Bibles to young people who need them around the world but don't have access to them. 800-937-9673. Any Bible given today will be matched Bible for Bible, and we need your help. There are thousands of Bibles that of people that are on the list to receive one that we have not yet spoken for yet. They cost $5 each. And if we match every one Bible for Bible, we could get a lot of those Bibles delivered even today if you would just consider and then make a gift. 1-800-937-9673. It's also Friday. We're going to try to have some fun. I've got some things I want to talk about that I'm very excited about on this day. My little songwriting collective has come about with something that I want to give you a little sneak peek of a little bit later. But I got to tell you, last night I'm sitting with the family, I'm looking at my phone, which is probably not a good thing to do in the evenings, and I just got really angry about something. I didn't get annoyed, I didn't get politically irritated, I got really, truly, genuinely, righteously angry. The Cut, which is a part of New York Magazine, and I don't know how they got into my social media feed, but evidently they are. But The Cut published a piece this week called "I Regret Having Children." Three mothers explain why, given the chance to do it over again, they probably wouldn't. And somewhere in all the brave honesty and the therapeutic language and the celebration of women finally saying the unsayable, I kept thinking about somebody apparently too unimportant to make it into the headline. Their children. They do know that they can read this someday, right? One of these mothers has children who are 6 and 3. Another has a 3-year-old son. A third one has a 1-year-old. They have names. They have lives. They love their mothers. Regardless of whether their mothers love them or not, they don't know any better. They are attached and love and need their moms. And someday they're going to know how to use Google or AI. And imagine the day when they're 15, 18, 20, 26, 30 years old, and they find the article. Imagine you being a teenager, sitting alone in your bedroom and reading that mom told the world she would have been happier if you had never existed. Tell me again who's being liberated by this. I want to be careful about something because it does matter. Some of these women have suffered. There is postpartum depression here, anxiety, a traumatic delivery in the stories, sleep deprivation, marital trouble. One mother describes hallucinations. None of those things are funny. And they aren't character defects. Women suffering through them need help. They need husbands who show up. They need families who rally around them, doctors who listen, and churches and communities who are willing to help them carry some weight. Give them all of that. But somewhere along the way, our culture made a very bizarre turn. We went from saying, struggling mothers deserve help, to now saying, motherhood itself might be the problem. And I'm sick of it. I'm sick of children being discussed as the obstacle standing between adults and their authenticity. I'm sick of pregnancy being treated as a medical problem to be solved. I'm sick of babies being reduced to economic calculations. I'm sick of hearing that children destroy careers or freedom or bodies or relationships or the planet. I'm especially sick of a culture that calls virtually every adult desire and identity to be affirmed while treating the most defenseless human beings among us as optional accessories, whose value depends on whether they interfere with somebody's plans. Arthur Brooks, the happiness researcher at Harvard, has talked about this. And here's the interesting thing. He doesn't dispute the premise. Here's what he said. Childless couples often report more day-to-day enjoyment. Of course they do. They have more sleep. They eat at more restaurants. They have more freedom. They finish sentences easier. But Brooks makes a distinction that the cut completely missed. Enjoyment isn't the same thing as meaning. Caring for children can score surprisingly low when people are asked how happy they are in the moment, and extraordinarily high when asked whether they are doing what they are doing has meaning to their life. So there it is. Children cost you something. That's not evidence that parenthood failed. That's part of what makes parenthood matter. Their exhaustion is real. The sleepless nights are real. The frustration is real. And nobody has to pretend otherwise. But friends, a baby is utterly unimpressed with your resume. Couldn't care less. That baby needs you. Completely. And being needed like that does something to a human being that a life optimized entirely around personal enjoyment never can. Brooks has the research. I've lived it. My children didn't interrupt my life. They changed what my life was all about. Was it wonderful at every moment? Get out of here. There were nights without sleep. Still are. Money worries, vomit, temper tantrums, emergency room, school problems, days when I was exhausted, and days when I was undoubtedly not the father I should have been. But welcome to parenthood. Nobody promised transcendence every Tuesday afternoon, but here's what my children never owed me: an apology for existing. That's the part of the cuts piece that I can't shake. Adults are allowed complicated feelings. Mothers are allowed to struggle. Fathers, too. People should be able to tell a therapist things they've never told another living soul. But publishing those thoughts for millions of strangers to consume changes something. Now your child will consume them. And perhaps that's where a magazine editor should ask a question beyond whether the story is provocative enough to just generate clicks. What happens to the children? Because kids hear more than adults ever think they hear. They wonder whether they're wanted. They wonder whether they're loved. They wonder whether mom would be happier without them. Most good parents spend years trying to make sure children never have to wonder about that. But now, apparently, because we have to have 24-hour-a-day, you know, just vulgar voyeurism into every aspect of life, we've apparently decided putting the answer online is courageous. No. Struggling mothers need compassion. They need help. But children need something, too. They need parents who understand that love is frequently inconvenient. They need adults who are willing to sacrifice for them. Some of the greatest things you'll ever do will cost you something. Marriage, faith, aging parents, children. But they're worth it. Every sleepless night is worth it. Every changed plan, every dollar sacrifice, because one day those little people become adults and they'll remember who convinced them that they were loved. But my friend, they can also read what you wrote. Make sure those two stories match. Please. It's too important. Kevin McCullough, stick around. Big Friday Show. Stay here.
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4: Hi, Dennis Prager here. 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

0: Friday. Kevin McCullough, glad to have you with us. And it's exciting for a lot of reasons. You might be looking forward to the holiday. I don't know. Maybe you're just thinking, I've got like 3 days off after this. Whatever it is, but we're glad you're with us. Glad you chose to spend some time with us. Dave Watson is back with us for our final discussion on this week-long look at Lamentations 3 and kind of what we've, you know, put in the terminology of Old Testament Israel's version of 9/11. Really, our 9/11 was probably their equivalent of August 15th. But, Dave, there's lots of dates that stick in our head. December 7th, 1941. 9/11, 2001. October the 7th. You just say these dates, and they immediately bring back to people's minds the idea that life is unpredictable, and that the world has real evil, and that there really is a source of good, and we need to tap into that and latch on to He who is that source for everything that we've got, because that's the only way out is through Him, and that's how we want to be. So what have we looked at this week? Kind of bring this home for us.
1: Thanks so much again for having me, Kevin. It's been a privilege, especially in the week coming up to 9/11. You know, we have, first of all, the writer, Jeremiah, experiencing a relinquishing of hope. His circumstances, seeing the city he loved, the temple he loved, and he was a priest. His dad may very well have been the high priest. So he's watching the temple that he loved being, you know, ransacked and burnt down, and he for a moment appears to lose hope, and say, God, you filled me with bitterness, and we've talked about this before. You and I aren't going anywhere tomorrow eating wormwood if we can avoid it. You know, he's talking about that, but then he stops himself and he makes a choice. He makes a choice not to remember his affliction, not to remember his wanderings, not to remember his pain, but to remember who God is. And when he talks about who God is, and the fact that he calls to mind that God is one with steadfast love, and that love never ceases, and that he's a God of mercy, and that mercy never fails, and that it's new every morning, great is thy faithfulness, his hope is restored. And that's the last part of what we talk. He has confidence. He has surety. He has a hope that is indeed, you know, sure. You know, when we think of 9/11, and what you said is just so poignant. We say these dates in history, and we can get caught up in the scar they caused. You know, on my right hand, my index finger, I have a scar from something happened to me in the fifth grade. But, you know, it's healed. And the thing to focus on is not necessarily that there is a scar, although that's a good reminder, but that there is healing. And we know a God who brings healing even to those in very deep pain. Even 25 years later, I will go to the 9/11 memorial, and it's painful. It's painful. But there is a God who brings healing, who fills the hole that is in our heart.
0: Well, and our prayer is that we are able to capture what Jeremiah is talking here for many more things than just the memory of this one painful day. We have pain all the time. There's things that we walk through. There's things that someone's walking through right now that is every bit as cataclysmic as 9/11 was to those who lost loved ones that day now. And we don't know anything about this person or what they're dealing with, but they are looking for that hope. They are looking, they're in desperation maybe of the idea that maybe that hope doesn't exist. And they need those of us who know him to be living this out so that we can be the living witness that brings them there.
1: Absolutely. Absolutely. And I think what you're saying is just so true, and not to trivialize 9/11 in any way, shape, or form, but for many people, you know, they have experiences that to them is you know, it's catastrophic. And where do you find hope in that? Where do you turn in that? You know, we've taught people to look to science. We've taught people to look to politicians and political solutions. We've taught people to even, you know, rely on friends and family. But many times all of that is for naught, because there are no great, perfect answers. But there is one who we can go to. There is one who is there for us. There is one who knows what's going on in our hearts. There is one who has the answers. And that is the steadfast Lord that we know, that we love, that we serve. And, you know, it's important, as you said, for we as believers to embrace these truths such that people look at us in the middle of our difficulties and we're able to give an answer for the reason for the hope that is in us with meekness and trembling. It's not us. It's the God we cling to. It's the God we've run to. And we know that his mercies are new every morning. We know that he is faithful. We know that he loves us with a steadfast love.
0: Well, and that's one of the reasons. It's kind of interesting that this is all happening on the same day, but my music group released a song at midnight last night called Yesterday the Same, and it picks up on that Hebrews passage and also Psalm 102, where it talks about how God's love and faithfulness are the same yesterday and today and tomorrow and forever. And the idea is, whether we acknowledge it or not, whether we are in alignment with it or not. I talk a lot about wanting to be in alignment with God's plan and his will. I talk about that because it's easier than being in opposition to his plan and his will when we choose to align ourselves with the one who made us. We know that on a deeper level than any other experience can give us. And I think that there's so many people, Dave, this week that need that word of hope.
1: I 100% agree. And if you're listening today and you've never taken that step of, and we use terms that people often don't understand, but giving your heart to the Lord, recognizing that, you know, you and I struggle, we're separated from God because of our sin, that God sent his son, God in the flesh, Jesus, to die for that sin and to rise again, that Jesus took our place and rose again. And if you or anyone will open their heart to what God has provided, if you will open your heart, believe what he has done for you is true, and then rely on that, trust in that, take your faith off of your sacraments or your religiosity or whatever your faith is in, and place it in God's provision for our salvation, Christ and Christ alone. Understanding that comes out of God's steadfast love for you and I. If you'll just open your heart to him, things will be different. You will have hope. It won't be an easy life necessarily. Your problems won't go away. But like Jeremiah, you'll be able to say the steadfast love of the Lord never ceases. His mercies never come to an end. They're new every morning. Great is your faithfulness.
0: And you can count on it. You can take it to the bank tomorrow and the day after. Jesus is not changing. He's not leaving. Everyone else in life might leave. You might not even be able to get your kitten to be loyal to you. Like, and kittens are pretty loyal. I'm just saying this because we have new kittens in the house. But it's like, we don't have to worry about what Jesus has said. And yeah, maybe it's sacraments and maybe it's religiosity, or maybe it's just anger and frustration that you're holding on to and blaming God or other people for what you've experienced. And maybe those are legitimate gripes and angers. But I will tell you that God's big enough to handle it. There is no sin. There is no path. There is no frustration. There is no desperation. There is nothing that is too big that he can't overcome on your behalf. And he has, and he wants you to know his peace today. Dave Watson, real quickly, this Sunday, what are you teaching on at Calvary Chapel, Staten Island?
1: We'll be in the book of 1 John, chapter 1. Verse 5 through 2, chapter to second chapter, the second verse. 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
1: 11:30 Eastern Standard Time. We're on from 11:30 to, believe it or not, 12:40. You get an hour and 10 minutes of us.
0: Well, and it's having been there and worshiped with Calvary Chapel several times, I strongly, strongly encourage you to check it out. Dave Watson, thank you so much.
1: Thank you so much, Kevin. God bless you. Have a great rest of the week.
0: Same. Kevin McCullough coming right back from New York.
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0: Welcome back to Times Square. It's Kevin McCullough, That Kevin Show. You know, sometimes I put the headlines down and I don't talk about the news for a couple of seconds because sometimes there's more interesting things to talk about or people to talk to. My next guest fits that category. You may know her as DJ. You may know her as the big sister you always wanted. You may know her as someone who was on Dancing with the Stars or is going to be in Fox's next Special Forces outfit. But her name is Candace Cameron Bure, and she has to be the happiest person in America most days. If you just see her smile, you're just thinking, how can she do that all the time? Like, there's something weird about that, Candace. Like, knock it off. Give us a frown, at least every now and then.
1: If you're going to be known for something, a smile is a pretty good thing.
0: That's not, well, there's many worse things. Let's put it that way. Okay, I have a little bit of an axe to grind. Kirk's been on my show several times. Your daughter, Wonderful, has been on my show at least once. You've avoided me till now successfully, but if they were to give me a clue as to something I shouldn't ask you about, what would it have been?
1: There's nothing you could ask me that would bother me. I've been asked everything.
0: Okay. There you go. Fair enough.
1: I haven't been avoiding you. I don't know why I haven't been on your show, okay. But I'm going to talk to my public.
0: You know, I know why exactly. You've been making about 153 gazillion Christmas movies over the years, and I'm pretty sure that the math on that doesn't even fit the calendar, so I don't even know how you do that. By the way, I've been dying to ask you this. Are you familiar with a group called the Holderness Family? They're a YouTube. Okay.
1: Yes.
0: Have you seen their spoofs of your Christmas movies?
1: I think I have.
0: Okay.
1: I think I have.
0: If you have it, you have to go on their YouTube channel and see it. It's classic, but I think you'll appreciate it for all the right reasons. The reason you're talking to us is you've got a brand new tour that's about to kick off, and we're excited about it. Last year, you sold out, and I'm wondering what happened in the room that made you think, hey, we need to do this again and make deeper connections and that sort of thing. What was the secret sauce last year?
1: I think it was just the gathering of a bunch of really wonderful, great women that were eager to listen, have fun. It's an edifying night, but it's a fun night. And I love connecting with people. It's kind of why I'm taking a show on the road. Everyone has seen me on television or they listen to me on my podcast. And a lot of you feel like you know me, but I don't really get to know you guys being behind the camera. So I wanted to take a show on the road. And it's a little bit like my podcast, live. And I just love meeting people. And I love interacting with people. So it's bringing people up on stage, talking to people, getting to know, and then sharing my heart, my faith. But also I have my guest, Dr. Tabitha. We're going to be talking about women's health. And, you know, I turned 50 years old this year. So I just want to learn all of the things that can better my life and make me healthier and the things that have worked and haven't worked. And that's what the whole night is really about, just sharing.
0: That's cool. Well, my own bride has said she wants to get to one of them if she can. So we're going to see what we can do about that.
1: I hope she does.
0: You promised that audiences are in for something more, I don't know, personal than the Candace they know on TV or social media. How do you pull that off in a 2-hour large room setting?
1: Well, I don't know what was written exactly. I'm a pretty open book, even on social media. What you see is what you get. But it's really the connection. To me, it's the connection with people that is making all the difference. I loved doing the shows last year so much. I did it as a trial. There were 4 cities that we went to. I didn't know if I was going to love bus life and how it would turn out. But you know what? So many people showed up. We had such a great time. So without a heartbeat, I was like, let's extend the tour and hit some new cities. So we're doing 8 cities this year, starting September 9th through September 19th, and kind of taking a tour from Reading, Pennsylvania, Dayton, Ohio, Tinley Park, kind of Chicago, Illinois, Minneapolis. We are in Kansas City. We're in Missouri, in Grand Prairie, Texas, and Austin, Texas.
0: You are covering some ground in 10 days.
1: We are. I know.
0: Are you sure you can do all that on a bus? Because that seems like, especially the Minnesota Grand Prairie thing, that seems a long way away.
1: Yeah, one of them's a pretty long drive.
0: Is there something about your story that you can tell differently in that setting that you can't, like, that doesn't come across through a camera or a screen?
1: I think you can. For me, there's definitely a vulnerability when you're in front of people face to face. And when you're hearing people, whether they're nodding or they're saying yes, or they're clapping or they're oohing or aahing, whatever it is, it's a whole different feeling for me that allows me to be my most vulnerable self that I don't get when I'm just in front of the camera looking at the camera on my computer, yeah, you know, on a Zoom call. So
0: do you sense that vulnerability in essence, I'm guessing that leads to maybe what we would think of as authenticity, but do you think that that's missing in women's lives today to the degree that they wish they had more of it? Not because they're doing anything wrong, but just because life,
1: right,
0: is everybody going, well, 1,000 miles an hour with their hair on fire.
1: Exactly. Community is so important. It's so important that we connect with one another. And you're right, like, life is very, very busy and it's easy to lose that. And so this is, I mean, it's a way to have connection and have a good night out. And I think that the show in and of itself, because I'm a woman of faith and it's rooted in faith, that's the biggest difference in my life. Like, I'm going to share my heart, but I'm not going to put on a show without sharing the gospel.
0: Yeah.
1: That's just who I am. And
0: what
1: and I'm
0: secret,
1: unashamed
0: everybody
1: of
0: listening and watching. That's actually how real Christians live it all the time. So I know it's crazy for you to hear someone say that out loud, but it's like, it's actually what we believe. So it's supposed to kind of work that way. Hi, Calvin McCullough. 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Just 2 weeks before his tragic assassination on September 10th, 2025, conservative leader Charlie Kirk sat down for one of his final interviews to wrestle with a timeless question: does God still speak today? That conversation became the foundation for the powerful and provocative new documentary, Can You Hear Me Now?, that explores prophecy, faith, scripture, history, and the role believers are called to play in our culture today. 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If you appreciate thoughtful conversations about faith, history, and the public square, I believe you'll find this film compelling. 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

0: put on a show without sharing the gospel. Yeah. That's just who I am.
1: 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You've always been one that's been a little on the ambitious side. I don't even know how many Christmas movies you've made, but I know it's a lot. But in one night, you try to bring together faith, family, fitness, and health. You only got 2 hours, Candace. How do you bite off all of that?
0: Oh, we do it. We pull it off. We have all the things, even add nostalgia in there too. So
1: do you think that you can talk about any one of those things without touching on the others? I mean, you've already kind of said that faith runs through everything, but you know, emotional health, and I consider like rest and getting enough sleep and some of those types of things in that category, because if you live exhausted all the time, you don't have any bandwidth for anybody else.
0: Right.
1: But like, you can't be spiritually who God has made you to be if you're not physically caring for the temple on some level. And then, you know, I'm 56 and I'm thinking about my fitness now in ways I didn't for a long, long time. It's just a different stage of life.
0: So yeah.
1: I think it's very ambitious, but I congratulate you on it.
0: Well, thanks. They're all tied together. My guest who is there for all the shows, Dr. Tabitha, she's a triple board certified doctor and also moved into functional health coaching. And she too is a Christian. So everything is synergetic in that it's taking care of mind, body, and soul. So that's why all those conversations really do work and can't work well without one without the other.
1: Well, we talk about it sometimes. I do some specialty niche hours in the show throughout the week. And we do stuff on health weekly. Because I feel like a Christian needs to be strong in that area in order to be effective in the other areas. But we talk about the triad a lot, and the mind, body, and soul. Like, it's God made all those components of us, but sometimes we think we're supposed to overfeed one to kind of the starvation of the others. And I'm not sure that that's what he ever intended.
0: Yeah, I don't know either. So we've got some good experts. That
1: well, it sounds like a lovely night. I'm sure every guy listening tonight is going, oh, I wish we could be there. No, this is for the ladies, guys. You just have to give them that. Your new book.
0: You're welcome to come. You guys.
1: All right.
0: Yeah.
1: Your newest book is called Wild Hope. Wild Hope. You've talked about this in your latest book. The culture uses the word hope kind of casually, and I don't even know if they really think about what they mean when they say, you know, there's hope or have hope or whatever. I think Christians approach it differently. Christian hope is supposed to be able to help us survive disappointment, deal with unanswered prayer, etc. I'm curious, because I haven't read the book, but what makes hope wild in your context? What are you talking about there?
0: Oh, because God is mind-blowing, and in the terms that, I mean, he's God. It's not, he provides a hope for all of us that supersedes everything in life. And so I feel like hope is like oxygen. You can't really live without it. It's what helps you take the next step when circumstances are really difficult. Like, we live to have hope, but the true source of hope comes from Jesus and through the Holy Spirit who's been given to us. There's so many great verses on hope in the Bible that are the foundation. The foundation of it is that it comes from God. And so this is a 30-day devotional that you can do that is also interactive, and spend 10 minutes a day walking through where God shows us hope in our lives and the scripture that supports it.
1: I appreciate that for sure. All right, quick follow-up. Your next project, you're going to go be Special Forces op for Fox. This is at the end of the month.
0: Yeah.
1: Are you excited? I worked with Stephen Baldwin for about 9 years, about a decade and a half ago, and he was just in his part of his career where he was doing all the reality stuff all the time. And he was showing me it's really hard work behind the scenes. You got to get fit. You got to do the stuff that you got to do. What's the experience like for you? Because you've done dancing and now you're doing this. I think you've maybe done another project.
0: Yeah.
1: What's it like?
0: Yeah, that's really it. I get asked to do all the reality shows. I've pretty much said no to all of them except Dancing with the Stars. And I did one of The Masked Singer because I thought that was fun too. But this is the third one I've said yes to in my life. And Special Forces is the world's toughest challenge. You are training with the Navy SEALs.
1: Yeah.
0: And it is just a small portion of what they do every single day. So I kind of had two motives. One was to be able to have this experience. No, I'm such a supporter of our country and our military. I have such gratitude for all the people that fight for us on a daily basis, past and present. So to be able to have this experience and know some of the training that they go through to protect us, that was like a yes for me. And the other part is, having turned 50 this year, I am going
1: into... You keep saying that, but I know people are watching going, that can't be true. Like, she doesn't look a day over 28. Like, how's that even possible?
0: Well, thanks. Thanks. I live my life to the fullest. And I feel like I'm in the best shape of my life at 50. I kind of kept up my fitness game a year and a half ago, because now is the time. Like, I want to set myself up in the best way so that when I'm 70 or 80, if I get to live to 90, you know, that I can hang in there, that I can open up the peanut butter jar by myself. Like, you want to be able to do those things and get out of the chair. So like, I've been working really hard to set myself up for success, for longevity. And so I thought, this is another great opportunity where I get to go out and just see if I have what it takes physically and mentally. And it has been one of the greatest experiences of my life, incredibly challenging, which I knew it would be, but probably even harder than I thought. And I knew it was going to be really hard.
1: Is all the filming for that season completed? Have you completed the show?
0: It is.
1: Okay.
0: It is.
1: So then you've already exercised it. But I was going to say, you know, a free trainer, it's a huge thing these days, big time. Candace Cameron Bure. You want to know more, you go to candace.com/tour for the tour.
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1: 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And don't get her confused for the other Candace. We don't want to mess with that. This is Candace. Can't be Candace.com/tour. Candace Cameron Bure, thanks for being with us.
0: Thanks, Kevin.

0: If you're a Christian, you know the story of the crucifixion, but have you ever really considered what Jesus physically endured? The Suffering of the Lamb examines the historical and archaeological evidence surrounding Christ's passion, drawing from ancient sources and archaeological discoveries. Detailed illustrations help you visualize what actually happened, while the book also explores the deeper question of why Christ suffered in this particular way. Deepen your understanding of Christ's sacrifice. 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

writers, advisors, vocalists, etc. We released the first song off of a new worship project, and it's based on Psalm 102 and Hebrews 13, that the God who loves us today is unchanging. He's yesterday, the same, today, tomorrow, forever. We wrote a little song about it. It was something like this.

0: Yesterday, the same. We just released that at midnight last night, and the vocals there of Allison Taylor and Jay Lohrman, words and music by yours truly. And we're just super excited. We'll see you next time.
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2: News, I'm Roxanne Evans. Massachusetts mistrial. 7 days of deliberations and jurors in the Lindsey Clancy murder trial remain deadlocked over one holdout juror. Her attorney, one of the jurors,

0: moved, but that failed then.
1: The defense also lost a last-minute appeal to Massachusetts' highest court, clearing the way for a mistrial to be declared.
0: Fox's Chanley Painter. A status hearing will now be held September 29th. A bombshell report released on former Labor Secretary Lori Chavez de Remer. It described drinking on the job and misuse of government resources. A stronger-than-expected jobs report.
2: They announced 162,000 jobs, new jobs.
0: The president announcing the numbers. The unemployment rate held steady at 4.1%. 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
3: The answer. Breaking news.
4: California lawmakers have approved a pair of bills that would mandate better protections for homeowners impacted by wildfires. Here's Daniel Martindale.
5: One would require insurance companies to provide better coverage for smoke-damaged homes. It also ensures smoke-damaged homes are properly remediated before residents move back in. It comes with severe lead contamination from smoke still impacting Altadena residents whose homes survived the Eaton fire.
4: I'm Larry Marino on The Answer with breaking news. And talk you can trust.
6: Hi, Dennis Prager here. 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
14: Sir, yes, sir.
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16: Larry Elder here, the sage from South Central, the prince of Pico Union, the czar of common sense, the great Eldersky, Don Lorenzo. Welcome to the program. No Victor Crafts allowed, because we've got a

0: Hey, El Dorados, Carl Jackson will be sitting in for me today. Try and be kind. I know he's not the black face of white supremacy, but I worked very hard for that title, and I ain't giving it up. Please say hello, Carl Jackson.
1: All right, thank you, Larry Elder. Privilege and honor to be in a studio here. I'm coming to you live from AM 950, theanswerorlando.com. Lou's got my back. Sean McConnell is in my ear. We've got Rick and Ricky in studio. Matt helping out as well. Chris helping to produce the program. And, of course, all of you out there in Sageland. Again, I'm filling in for Larry Elder. Carl Jackson is my name. Find me online, all things social media, at Carl Jackson Show, at The Carl Jackson Show. Subscribe to my podcast, The Carl Jackson Show, YouTube, or wherever you go to get your podcast. So much to get to, so much to talk about. Benefits of AI data centers, climate change hysteria with the Nepal stuff, more DSA stuff. Obviously, we're going to get to the Lindsey Clancy trial. I'll be honest with you guys. I've told the audience all week long, wherever I've been filling in, I have not been keeping up to speed with this trial, but I've been watching enough to get the gist of it. And so we will talk about that. As a matter of fact, we will probably start with that. A lot of people are wanting to talk about that. Also, WNBA, the commissioner there is bouncing, overdue, in my opinion. I really don't care about the WNBA, except that this year it has been a wonderful news story because I feel like it's ground zero for the transcultural war that we are experiencing here in the United States, or the LGBTQ barbecue cultural war that we're experiencing. First, let me start off for some bad news for Democrats and the Democrat Party. 162,000 jobs created in the month of August. Now, why is that bad news for the Democrat Party? Because I've said it time and time and time again that Democrats are successful when you are unsuccessful. It isn't the goal of the Democrat Party. And frankly, I don't care if you're talking about the Democrat Party or the DSA. And guys, for all intents and purposes, there is no difference between the Democrat Party and the DSA. So just keep that in mind. This had to be bad news. U.S. payrolls rose 162,000 in the month of August, much more than expected. The unemployment rate sets at 4.1%. Now, after Labor Day, it's going to be on like Donkey Kong. More people are going to be paying attention to politics. So I'm hoping that people will start seeing these numbers. I'm hopeful that we will, to the best of our ability, wrap up what we can when it comes to Iran. I want to get prices down. I love what the president is doing. I think he's created the Dunrow Doctrine in the Western Hemisphere. I think he's weakening our enemies, China, Russia, Iran, North Korea, in the Middle East. Obviously, he's trying to get Saudi Arabia in on the Abraham Accord. So that's a good thing. Thank you, Mr. Paquette. So he's trying to make that happen. A lot of good things are going on. A lot of big things that the president is doing to make America great again and to make life for you better again. But we were in a big hole. I don't think the Trump administration has done an effective job of explaining the hole that we were in. Now, there are some things that I disagree with, some things I agree with, some things that I wish the administration had done differently. But nonetheless, honestly, we are on a trajectory to make for a strong America, and we don't want to go backwards. We don't want these commies getting in. All right, so we'll be talking about that. But that had to be devastating news. Can you imagine Democrats getting news? Oh, my God. These people actually have jobs. Are you kidding me? 162,000 jobs filled. These illegals that are being kicked out of the country. We'll talk about that a little bit. The ICE are rounding up illegals in record numbers, deporting them out of the country, self-deporting. Some are self-deporting. And the Democrats have to be going batty because they see their constituents being shipped back to their countries since many of them are not American citizens. And then they get this bad news. Dan, man, it's got to be disappointing. Got to be kidding me. More Americans have jobs. Unbelievable. How disgusting. That's what the Democrat Party is saying. That's literally how they think. I'm not talking about your neighbor necessarily, but I'm definitely talking about the politicians inside of Washington, D.C. This is bad news for them. This is good news for you. This is proof that the economy is on the trajectory for growth. and I love it. All right, so non-farm payrolls jumped by 162,000 in August, well ahead of the consensus for only 53,000. So that triples it, more than triples it. While the unemployment rate held steady at 4.1%, that was expected. The report was largely consistent with federal officials, what federal officials have characterized as a stable labor market. And traders raised bets on a potential hike in at the policy meeting with this month. Bars and restaurants led in job creation, while information-related sectors saw a loss, possibly owing to AI investment. The Fed's attention likely will turn now to next week inflation numbers. So we have to be aware of those inflation numbers. We'll see what the Fed will do next week as far as that is concerned. But right now, job numbers higher than expected. That's a good thing. Okay. I want to get right to the nitty gritty, and you guys feel free to call into the program. 888-971-SAGE. 888-971-SAGE. Thank you, Larry Elder, for allowing me to sit behind your microphone. Always a pleasure and an honor to sit behind the microphone of Larry Elder, one of my heroes in radio. And frankly, just as I was, you know, becoming a conservative and informing some of my thoughts, reading his book, Stupid Black Men, where I learned some history that led me on a rabbit trail, because I didn't believe Larry at first. I was like, you got to be kidding me. That led me on a rabbit trail to do even more reading about history. And I was like, I'll be doggone. I said a different word. But these fools were lying to me in school. So anyway, always appreciate Larry Elder for that. All right, so let's play some clips here. Where are they? You have Kevin Reddington. If we could get cut number 8 going. Kevin Reddington calls one holdout juror a liar. Guys, I'm going to explain to you after this clip why justice was served. Justice was served, Carl. What do you mean? The chick isn't frying. There's going to be a mistrial. Justice was served. This is our system. It is a great system. I know everybody has their opinions. I completely get it. A lot of people are emotional about this case. I completely get it. Justice was served. Justice will move forward as well. We'll talk about that. Cut number 8, por favor, Mr. McConnell.
2: A foreperson on the jury is so courageous as to speak on behalf of 11 jurors and indicate that juror number, which I will not mention, and I quote, has made statements acknowledging doubt, but refuses to apply it to the verdict as the law states. Clearly, Judge, we have a person who, under their oath, stood in front of you yesterday when you did the individual voir dire, and according to this information, under oath, looked you in the eye and lied.
1: Okay. And that's Kevin Reddington, the defense attorney for Lindsey Clancy. And the guy was hot. He and the judge went at it a little bit today, went at it a little bit today as well. Let me say this, guys. And I've been pretty inartful in trying to encapsulate my thoughts on this particular trial. I haven't followed it tons. I've watched clips. I've seen some headlines, bits and pieces when I'm walking into the house or leaving in the house. I may watch a few minutes just to kind of see what's going on, but just haven't followed it thoroughly. But I will say this, based on what I have read, based upon what I have seen, and have read, honestly, even coming into the studio here, all this does is prove that our justice system works. Listen, I'm not mad at the 11 jurors. I understand that people are. I'm not mad at the 11 jurors. I'm not mad at the holdout. They did their job. They did their job. It ended in a mistrial. Okay. But they did their job. See, this is a thing. Now, I am an expert when it comes to court. Okay. I've been on the other side. This is what a lot of people, you get emotional, but you don't understand necessarily. Attorneys understand this, but even attorneys will get emotional sometimes and they'll opine. They'll get frustrated or, you know, they'll look back at previous cases. Oh, this should have gone this way. This should have gone that. All that matters is what the jury has seen. And if the prosecution was able to prove beyond a reasonable doubt at the time time that this chick murdered her children, allegedly, okay? And if she was insane at that time. Now, what a lot of people don't understand is in the state of Massachusetts, it is the prosecution that has the burden of proof to prove that she was not insane. I mean, it is a huge hurdle. I'll explain it when we get back.
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7: Hi, Dennis Prager here. 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
1: All right, welcome back to The Larry Elder Show. I'm your guest host, Carl Jackson, sitting in for Larry Elder. Man, I love this. Love that song. All right, so 888-971-SAGE, 888-971-SAGE is the number to call in to the program if you want to sound off. Maybe you disagree with me when it comes to this Lindsey Clancy trial. I believe that justice was served. Listen, I obviously this attorney of hers is highly upset. He doesn't want to have to go through trial again, and likely because the lady allegedly murdered her children, this is going to go to trial again. I don't think anybody is going to sit back and say, wait a minute, we're going to allow this lady to walk. Some people believe that, from what I've heard some prosecutors, different attorneys that I've listened to just kind of opining on this thing. They are certain that obviously this mistrial will lead to another trial. The prosecution will freshen up on their skills. I heard Jonathan Turley of Fox News say, you know, the prosecution did a good job. But mostly towards the end of the case, they should have front loaded the points that they were making in the closing argument, which is pretty crazy to me. It seems like they would have done that and then just circled back or reiterated the points in their closing arguments that they made in their or in their closing argument that they made in their opening argument. And apparently they didn't do that. I did not know that. That's a little cray cray to me, to be honest with you. But apparently both sides did their job. The defense attorney is doing exactly what a defense attorney is paid to do. Now, I do think I don't like the way, and I forget his name already, Kevin Reddington. Listen, I understand it. Maybe he's already trying to set this thing up for another trial here. But singling out the one juror did his job. The other jurors did their job. And I know some concern. Carl, what are you saying? This should have been easy. The guy is the hero. The one guy is the hero. Maybe. But they all did their jobs. Were all these other jurors emotional? Maybe. I don't know that. And you don't know that. The burden of proof, this is what a lot of people don't get. All that matters when a jury is given instruction at the time of the crime, the burden of proof is on the prosecution. It's a little crazy, frankly, in Massachusetts, because the burden of proof is on the prosecution. I did not know this initially. To prove that Lindsey Clancy was not insane, not before, not after, at the time of the murder. I'm not excusing anything. If I had my way, if it was up to little old Carl, if it was just, purely based upon, listen, I believe in the death penalty. I believe the death penalty is just. As a Christian, I believe that. I believe there's cases to be made for the death penalty in the Bible. I actually did a podcast on it. So I believe in the death penalty. If it were up to me, if I'm just like, what should happen to this lady? This is the epitome of evil. If it were just up to Carl, hey, put a live wire in her hand and push her in the swimming pool, or let her die the same way she allegedly killed her children. That's me. That's my heart. The law is, and this is why, as God is my witness, I always say, man, if I get in some deep trouble, I think I just want a bench trial. Maybe I would regret that. I don't know. Pray for me that I never get in that type of trouble. First and foremost, because this is a hard thing, I think, for a lot of Americans to grasp. And it could be all of the people online could be right. It could be that the 11 jurors were just completely emotional. And I could see that argument. And I'll tell you why. Let me share something I didn't even think of. My sister-in-law shared this with me. I didn't even think about this. I forgot this, but I think we put it on the cut sheet. I'll have to go through it a little later, but you guys recall, it was just, let's play it. Let's play this. This is important. Let's play cut number six. I'm going to try to tie these two together. And callers, don't go anywhere. Ted, I see you out there. 888-971-SAGE. 888-971-SAGE. But I want to play, what cut did I just call for? I forgot it already. Cut number six. This is going to seem off, but I'll explain it in just a second. Cut number six. Let me remind you of this, Mr. McConnell. Okay, now you guys, I'm sure you recall this video, all right? So that was Massachusetts Governor Mari Healey. Mari Healey signs a bill for abortions up to birth. And then you had a bunch of women sitting around her clapping like seals. This is in the state of Massachusetts. Carl, why is this relevant? Okay, jury pool. First off, when I realized that this case was in Massachusetts, because I wasn't paying a lick of attention at first, I'll be quite honest with you. I was like, okay, probably going to be a little harder to find a jury that's not liberal. But I don't know. This is just speculation on my part. But I did think, okay, really, the defense is going to have to do an excellent job of finding jurors. Obviously, the prosecution has to agree as well as they siphon through jurors. But when I thought about this clip, or actually when I was reminded of this clip, I was like, wow. Okay. See, I can see the emotional argument. Maybe you're pulling from a pool of people, that could be as liberal as this. If the chicks out there don't care about turning a baby around in a woman's body right as the baby is about to be conceived, sticking a needle in its head and killing the baby, maybe those type of women are in the jury pool. I don't know. But and then even reeling that back in, I was like, you know what, I don't know if that's the case or not, but what I do know is these people saw evidence. The prosecution has a very high bar, a crazy bar, and I agree with some attorneys that have said that bar needs to be switched in the state of Massachusetts. But ultimately, all that matters, this is our court system, and it's the best system in the world. Whether or not the prosecution can convince the jurors that the defendant is guilty, I'm not sure they did it.

There's not a problem that I can't fix, cause I can do it in the mix. And if your man gives you trouble just to move out on the double, and you don't let it trouble your brain, cause away goes trouble down the drain. Said away goes trouble down the drain.

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2: I'm Roxanne Evans. Massachusetts mistrial. 7 days of deliberations and jurors in the Lindsay Clancy murder trial remain deadlocked over one holdout juror. Her attorney wanted the juror removed, but that failed then.
3: The defense also lost a last-minute appeal to Massachusetts' highest court, clearing the way for a mistrial to be declared.
2: Fox's Chanley Painter. A status hearing will now be held September 29th. A bombshell report released on former Labor Secretary Lori Chavez de Remer. It described drinking on the job and misuse of government resources. A stronger than expected jobs report.
4: They announced 162,000 jobs, new jobs.
2: The president announcing the numbers. The unemployment rate held steady at 4.1%. 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
5: Brentwood residents are demanding something be done about a woman they say who's been using the sidewalks for a restroom for years. She's also allegedly chased and threatened people on multiple occasions, and residents say her erratic behavior is getting worse. A mother tells Channel 11 the woman threatened to kill her this week while she was out walking with her young daughter and dogs. Residents have already reached out to police and elected officials. Larry Marino in the Answer Newsroom.
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8: Or three.
9: I guess if I'm speaking from just a personal perspective, it wouldn't shock me. It wouldn't shock me that in Massachusetts you could find a jury pool of people that would look at a woman like Lindsay Clancy, who allegedly murdered her three children, and find people that will feel sympathetic towards her, or at least the protesters. But at the same time, I think we have to be careful. I don't know that that's what the jury did. Again, the burden of proof is on the prosecution in the state of Massachusetts to prove that she wasn't insane at the time that she murdered those children. Not before, not necessarily after, but during the acts themselves. That was the burden of proof. That is very difficult. And I don't think a lot of people, I don't hear a lot of people talking about that. And that's extremely important. And even though, again, as a Christian, I'm like, hey, this chick is going to hell with gasoline draws on. I mean, unless she repents. If it's up to little old me, if it's up to little old Carl, let her die the same way that she allegedly murdered her children. Or again, she's in a wheelchair now. It sounds a little cruel. Give her an electric cord and push her in the pool. Those are my thoughts when I hear of and frankly, in my mind, if I'm being honest with you, and I've shared this before, I don't even know whether someone's quote unquote mentally insane or psychologically insane, whatever it may be, and they murder someone. If they're not insane, they're just evil, and they murder someone. I got to tell you, I still think they should die. I still think they should die. But at the same token, I'm okay with the justice system. Because it did work. We don't like the result of it, but it worked. She got a mistrial. You have the one holdout. I don't think that's a bad thing at all. I disagree the guy had courage. He stuck to his convictions. However, we don't know that the 11 jurors, I'm assuming it might be emotional, but I don't know. For all we know, they did their job and they stuck to their convictions too. If that's the case, guess what? The system worked. We don't like it, but it's still the best system in the world. Let's go to line number one. We've got Ted in L.A. Ted, welcome to the Larry Elder Show. You got the mic.
0: God bless you, Ted. City of Angels, Los Angeles. Great topic. And as you said, there's things that people haven't been talking about, like what about the doctor? That kept giving her more and more medication, and she was crying out. And this is a murder-suicide attempted. So this is obviously a person that is not well. And a lot of these let's take a different avenue here. What about these people that are giving people drugs that are killing all of our youth right now? And they are being convicted. Wow, we got the cops behind us. Let me get out of his way. An emergency. Hold on one second here in Culver City. So at any rate, so you have these cartel people who are being convicted of our youth dying by medication that has been given to them. And so the doctors, they get a free pass on this whole subject matter. There was a kid in our neighborhood who was on Prozac, and he kept doing crazy stuff, and he ended up killing himself. It's a fine line to, is she 100% responsible for her psychosis? Does that make sense?
9: Yeah, no, and that's fair. And listen, Ted, I appreciate the call. That's that's fair. Obviously, there's some doctors out here. I mean, we had the problem here in the state of Florida. It was a big problem. And Pam Bundy at the time, our AG at the time, did a good job of crushing it. But you had these pill mills popping up where doctors were obviously using their power, their authority, over medicating people, so on, et cetera. I'll be frank with you. I haven't kept, I've heard bits and pieces when it comes to the medicine that was prescribed to Lindsay Clancy. If there's some doctors that abused their power and were laissez-faire when it came to prescription, then yeah, I feel like definitely that should be looked into. There's no doubt about it. My understanding is that, say that again, Sean. My understanding was that it was that at the time of the killings, if you will, she was on I think it was three of the medications, if I recall correctly. What role they may have played in the psychosis, I simply don't know. But I do know that's possible, and it's just anecdotal, but I do know that's possible. So, good point.
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9: All right, welcome back to the program. 888-971-SAGE is the number to call into the program. I'm your guest host, Carl Jackson, sitting in. Guys, this Labor Day weekend, Salem News Channel presents a special programming event, the America 250 Movie Marathon. 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All right, so be sure to check that out on the Salem News Channel. I didn't expect to be talking about this for so long, but 888-971-SAGE, I will, and then I want to move on to something else. But I will say this as well. These people should have been sequestered. The jurors should have been sequestered. It makes no sense to me that they would be able to see the pink protesters, the pink whatever, the ladies wearing pink, supporting Lindsey Clancy out there. So that's going to have an impact on people's thinking. It just is. You're going to go out into public. You're going to hear things. You're going to see things. That's going to have an impact on you rather than focusing. I realize that when you're in a role like that, it's time away from your family. It's time away from work. But in a trial like this, I think they could have arrived at a decision one way or another a little quicker had they been focused. Maybe they would have come up with a different decision. Maybe not. I simply don't know. I'm going to assume the best. I'm going to assume that 11 jurors did their job, and also one juror did his job. And those of us that believe, hey man, you take a life, justice needs to be served. And when I say justice, I mean there should be maximum punishment. But I will say, this is what I love about our court system. Even though I may not like the result, justice was served. It's the system that we have. It's the best system in the world. This has ended in a mistrial. Likely there's going to be a new trial, fresh new set of jurors, same prosecutors, presumably same defense attorney or law firm or what have you. So we'll have to wait. We'll have to wait and see. Obviously, the judge wanted something different. He was hoping to get an answer. He wanted this thing over, and it ended, but not in the way that I guess anybody anticipated. He allowed a last-minute appeal. The defense was able to make a last-minute appeal, I guess, to try to get the juror kicked off because it didn't go his way. I mean, I understand the defense attorney's frustration. The guy almost won the case, except for one. But he lost the case, not because the guy's a bad guy, because in his opinion, he wasn't sure whether or not Lindsey Clancy was insane or not. He had reasonable doubt. So he couldn't go the other way. That's just the way that it works, and I'm okay with that. All right. Moving on, I want to play a clip for you guys. I am, unfortunately, this is my congressman, and I can't go anywhere from this particular congressman. But I want to remind you guys what we're up to leading up to the elections, what we're looking at. We're looking at some Democratic socialists. I don't know why they have the word Democratic in their names, because they're not Democratic one iota. But these are socialists, and I just want to remind you of some of the things that they want to do. Abolish the Senate, abolish the Supreme Court, eliminate police, eliminate ICE. allow for open borders. These are just some of the things that I remember off the top of my head. And so I've been making the argument that we shouldn't go backwards. We need to go forwards, And obviously the news today was great news on the jobs report. Again, more than tripling the expectation. That is a very good thing. Very bad news for Democrats. I doubt that you'll hear much about this on MS Now or on CNN. Perhaps you will with Harry Enten there, at least doing some polling when this is concerned. But slowly but surely, jobs are coming back. The economy is going to get better. The economy is better than it was. I understand when you're still feeling pain, not necessarily what you want to hear. But let's be real. Democrats that held you in COVID lockdowns, that destroyed small businesses and the jobs associated with those small businesses, are not going to make life more affordable for you. Health care for all or Medicare for all. You have to be in the third grade to believe that or have the third grade understanding to believe that somehow the government taking more money from you to be the mediator in your healthcare. You got El Saeed running around. Oh man, I want to take, I want the government out of healthcare. You want the government out of healthcare by creating a government monstrosity that is Medicare for all? This guy, either he's not bright or he's condescending and insulting his audience, calling his audience, his voters, dumb. I'm not sure which it is. Maybe a little bit of both. But and then, where's it at? And then, oh man, and then there's this guy. My congressman, unfortunately, let's play cut number three. Por favor, Mr. McConnell, this is Representative Maxwell Frost, comes out in favor of unlimited public handouts for the homeless.
2: Right now, there's a growing effort in this country to treat homelessness like a crime instead of what it is, a housing crisis. Homelessness is a housing issue. Since the Supreme Court's disastrous Grants Pass decision, states and cities have been given even more room to criminalize people for sleeping outside. And we are seeing politicians and right-wing organizations push laws that ticket people, arrest people, sweep encampments, and force people in detention-like facilities. And it's not just right-wing organizations, it's Democratic cities as well that are pursuing handcuffs instead of housing. That does not end homelessness. It just makes being homeless a crime. That's why today I'm proud to introduce the No Homeless Detention Centers Act. This bill draws a line in the sand. If you are receiving federal housing dollars, those dollars should be for helping people to get housed and not locking them away. You should not be forced to work in exchange for a bed. You should not be punished for sleeping, resting, eating, drinking, or protecting yourself from the elements. And you should never have to choose between being arrested and sleeping outside.
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Orlando is the bastion of liberalism. I mean, it is a very blue city. A lot of people don't know that. That's why a person like Maxwell Frost can get elected virtually uncontested. I mean, it's a very deep blue city. So it'd be very difficult to beat him. This guy became a congressman, I think, in his early 20s. I mean, 22, 23, 24 years old. I think he attended college. I'm not sure. I can't even recall if he graduated or not. Did a little social media campaign, acting like a DSA. I don't think he's part of the DSA per se, but he acts like them. He basically wants all of the same stuff. He had only been an Uber driver, never had any real world work experience. And now this guy's in Congress and he wants to remedy homelessness. Now he's calling shelters that will provide spiritual healing, emotional healing, job training, try to get people off of drugs. That's a cage. That you understand that. See, this is what the left views as freedom. I don't believe that allowing people to remain homeless on the street, sleeping on the street, in bondage, in spiritual bondage, and into drugs. Maybe they have a mental illness. That is a prison. That is a cage. That is not compassion. This guy thinks it's compassionate. I go by the exact areas virtually daily that this guy is talking about, and I see people stoned out of their minds, mentally insane, sitting in the streets. I'm sitting there debating, do I give them, I'll keep Propel in my truck sometimes, or Gatorade. Do I give them water? Do I give them cash if they don't look too jacked up, too high, too mentally insane? This guy says freedom is keeping them on the streets. That's what the Democrat Party is. That's who they are. These fools don't know what compassion is. They just destroy lives and they're destroying the country. We'll be back.

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2: Valentine. A mistrial declared Friday after jurors could not unanimously agree on a verdict in Lindsay Clancy's triple murder trial. Clancy's lawyer, Kevin Reddington, says one of 12 jurors was a holdout.
3: They know that they were robbed by one man for whatever his agenda was, who stole 7 weeks of the life of these other jurors.
2: The next step is a status conference on September 29th. The legal team for former Olympian David Hearn, charged with vandalizing the Lincoln Memorial reflecting pool Friday, asking a judge to toss out the case with prejudice.
4: The government has conceded that there is no probable cause to bring a case. There never was probable cause to be a case, and there never will be probable cause to be a case.
2: Hearn's counsel, Norman Eisman. 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
1: 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It will discuss whether AI has any place in classrooms. As it stands, students age 13 and older can use district-approved AI tools at their teacher's discretion. Larry Marino on The Answer with breaking news and talk you can trust.
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13: What's the most you ever lost on a coin toss?
14: Larry Elder here, the sage from South Central, the prince of Pico Union, the czar of common sense, the great Eldersky, Don Lorenzo. Welcome to the program. No victocrats allowed, because we've got a country to save. So let's get her teed up!
15: Do you want to play rock? Say hello to my new friend!
16: What the hell's going on out here?
15: Ooh.
11: that's a bingo.
15: You can't succeed without teeth.
14: This is Larry Elder. While I'm awake, Carl Jackson will be sitting in for me. Give him all the abuse that you otherwise would direct towards me. He deserves it.
16: I still cannot believe Karen Bass on the campaign trail. She wanted to give, what was it, homeless crackheads or meth heads new teeth so they could go out and destroy them the next day or the next hour. They go find some more meth. Man, Nithya Raman or Karen Bass, the choices for the mayor of Los Angeles. Wow, what a sad state of affairs. Anyway, I am pulling for Steve Hilton. Guys, get out there and vote for Steve Hilton. We already know there's going to be shenanigans. The only way you're going to defeat the shenanigans are to overwhelm the shenanigans. So go out there and let's shock the world. Give Steve Hilton a victory. Also, in the midterms, let's make sure that we give the Republicans a victory in these midterms. Let's shock the world. Let's make history here. This has only happened a couple times in American history, most recently in 2002 under George W. Bush after 9/11. Oh, and by the way, feel free if you want to call in. Obviously, I won't be filling in for Larry next week. So if you want to call in and just tell us your experience, talk about your experience during 9/11, feel free to do so. I mean, I still remember it like it's yesterday. That's why I'm so frustrated and mad that New York City elected Mayor Mamdani. I mean, that's just absolutely insane to me. A guy that's obviously, in my opinion, using socialism as a catalyst to usher in Islamism. We're witnessing, in my opinion, the Islamization. Obviously, the main focus is socialism. There's no doubt, but I think we need to be on our guard when it comes to that. But particularly when it comes to 9/11, and I just remember that first plane going. I remember it like it was yesterday. I mean, I remember getting home from work, working at FedEx at the time, working overnight, getting home. I lived with my brother and his wife at the time. And they were gone for work by the time I got home from work. And so I'm sitting, I'm just watching TV. I just had it on. I don't even recall that I was watching anything in particular, but I had it on at the time. And then all of a sudden I'm watching it. And then I just see the video. I saw it live. So maybe it was on the news, just saw it live where the first plane hit the first tower. And I was like, you gotta be, wow. Man, you got to be kidding me. I can't believe we're coming up on 25 years. I couldn't believe it. And at the time, I was on the phone with my fiance, now wife, and just like, did you see that? I think I was like, turn on your TV. Did you see that? And then moments later, you have the second plane that hit Islamists. Islam is trying to take us out. And I don't have time for conspiracy theorists. I can't stand the conspiracy theorists out there. Oh, there's no way a plane and jet fuel could bend metal. Okay, you understand that metal is bent all the time with heat, right? I mean, it's just absolutely insane. Actually, even one of the guys, I forget his name. He is an architect. And he was like, there's no way that can happen. And then when he saw the structure of the buildings, the internal structures of the building, he was like, oh yeah, it can't happen with that. They weren't built as sturdy as they should have been. So one of the main culprits for starting the nonsense online, refuted his own claims, and yet it doesn't matter. Once nonsense like that gets out there, it gets out there. But I hate the conspiracy theories because you forget who the real enemies are. And we do have real enemies out there. And I believe Islamists, actually I know Islamists are real enemies. They believe that the United States of America are the big Satan. They believe that Israel is the little Satan. So we can fight amongst each other all we want. But if you're not an Islamist, you're an infidel, and they're going to fight to make sure that you become one of them. This was on the tip sheet yesterday. I didn't get a chance to get to it, but since I'm here, let me go ahead and talk about it. But whenever I think about this, I am I don't live in New York. I visited New York for the first time, myself and my family, nearly a couple of years or so ago now, and went and saw the sights. And I just can't believe it. I can't believe that there wasn't a rallying cry to be like, hey, nah, we're not doing this. I know we got these young bucks that really don't know anything. But Mayor Mamdani got in with very low numbers. He won that election, the primary and the election, with very low numbers. Just absolutely insane to me. It's appalling. I know a lot of people have moved out of New York. There's enough people there that understood and that lived through 9/11 that should have been teaching their kids. That's the problem with political correctness. Muslims did it. They're Islamists, but they did it. And we can't back away from that. Am I saying that all Muslims are terrorists? No, but a lot of freaking terrorists are Muslims. That's just a fact. That's why political correctness is so dangerous. So I didn't get a chance to share this yesterday, and I think that it is so crucial to share. This is happening in Paterson, New Jersey. Obviously, we're aware of what's happening in Dearborn, Michigan. I mean, there's a straight takeover. Forgive me as I flip through with my formerly fingerprinted fingertips. Okay, American Muslims focus on city-by-city approach to assert influence. Welcome to Little Palestine. This is from Paul Sperry, writes for Real Clear Politics, does a real good job. He says, many of you are acquainted with what's happened to Dearborn, Michigan. All right. But now he talks about what's happening in Paterson, New Jersey. In June of 2023, Paterson Mayor Andre, I can't pronounce his name, so I'm going to butcher it, Sayegh, S-A-Y-E-G-H, signed a sister city agreement with the mayor of Ramallah, right, a city in the West Bank and the seat of power of the Palestinian Authority, which officially celebrates the killing of Israelis. And last year, during a ceremony kicking off Ramadan, he declared his city the, quote, capital of Palestine in the United States of America and the, quote, fourth holiest city, close quote, in Islam. And then he said, quote, we are 100% halal, close quote, suggesting or meaning pure and lawful under Islam. This is Paterson, New Jersey. The mayor even agreed to hang a sign at the city entrance that reads, quote, welcome to Little Palestine. Elected American officials annually raise the Palestinian flag. By the way, there is no Palestine. There is no Palestine. Several years ago, Paterson's Muslim majority city council voted to change existing noise regulations to allow the city's dozen mosques to blast out the Islamic call to prayer five times a day, from before dawn to after dusk. The move has incensed some non-Muslim neighbors, including one who recently entered a nearby mosque to complain about the noise. Everybody's not Muslim here, quote unquote, the man yelled. I don't want to hear that bleep every day, close quote. Paterson's largest mosque, the Islamic Center of Passaic County, is run by a radical cleric whose brother-in-law was a senior Hamas commander in the West Bank, where he orchestrated a number of suicide bombings against Israelis before immigrating to the U.S. from Jordan. This leading Paterson imam, Mohammed Katanani, served time in an Israeli prison for his own confessed ties to Hamas. Yet he was presented the keys to the city by Paterson's mayor in 2024. The Islamization of America. Guys, I look at these. The Islamization, socialism, it's growing. You have the El Saeeds of the world, I believe. They're using socialism as a Trojan horse. We don't need to focus there for now, but you do need to be aware of what's happening. And for God's sakes, New York, you need to step up. I agree with the people of New York. I don't want Mamdani there. He shouldn't be there. I think he's going to be there. I think they made a mistake. I think they should have let Trump speak. I realize that they've had their what's the word that I'm looking for? Basically, the rule in place, no politicians. I believe since 2012, they implemented that. This is the 25th anniversary. And frankly, I think you guys need somebody there to remind people of who killed your family members. If I lost a loved one there, I'm not you. And I'm so sorry that you lost a loved one in that attack. But I'll tell you this. If my family was killed in that attack, I want them to know. I want everybody to know who did it so it doesn't happen again. We'll be back.
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16: Graham, this is The Larry Elder Show. I'm your guest host, Carl Jackson, sitting in. Susan, I see you out there. Eric, I see you out there. I will get to you shortly. 888-971-SAGE. 888-971-SAGE is the number to call into the program. Just a reminder, this Labor Day weekend, Salem News Channel presents a special programming event, the America 250 Movie Marathon. 10 great movies back to back. You got 2 days to catch them all, beginning Saturday and Sunday at noon Eastern, only on the Salem News Channel. All right, so just real quick, let me circle back to this housing issue, just real quickly here that I spoke about in the end of the last hour with this Representative Maxwell Frost. Basically, this approach that the left has is it's called housing first. Basically, you give homeless people permanent housing. That's what they want to do. Instead of treating their issues first so that they can deal with the housing. So, for instance, in California, I think California now has programs where they have these units that cost them $60,000 plus per unit for one unit. And they're not seeing any great success. Some people stay. Some people are disincentivized to get clean, quite frankly, because they get to stay in these units. It's just absolutely insane. Whereas the treatment first philosophy is what conservatives and I think real compassion lays out. And basically you get some job training if you're able to, drug rehabilitation, mental health treatment. My church works with a group. It's called Teen Challenge. It's a ministry. The guys get off the streets, oftentimes drug addicts or homeless, and they put in some hard work. I'm not going to lie. But they put these guys through a spiritual program, a drug rehabilitation program. I mean, I know somebody personally that has gone through it. Somebody else that has gone through the Salvation Army that has these, that has the job training, the drug rehabilitation, the mental health treatment. And these are, they're new people. They had some rough times in their lives, but they're new people. Jail in and out. But these programs, once they were ready to surrender their lives to Christ anyway, worked out well for them. One of them is a business owner now. I mean, it's amazing. It's amazing. That's compassion. That's compassion. I mean, I know we want to feel good about ourselves. Oh, let's not put homeless people in cages. Fool, nobody is locking homeless people up. It's a violent, you can walk into the place, and if you want to change your life around, you can go into the place and your life can be changed. But yeah, you're not going to sleep on the street. You shouldn't sleep on the street. I mean, that's one thing that Governor Ron DeSantis has been big on, making sure that these local municipalities enforce the homelessness. And it's still bad in Orlando. It's not as bad as it was, unless you go to one of these streets where it's still really bad, because we got some liberal mayors and they just, oh man, they do a horrible job. But nonetheless, you know, I just wanted to circle back to that real quick. Before I go to the calls, I want to play a clip for you. We were speaking of 9/11. This is Abdul El-Sayed. This is cut number 14, Mr. McConnell. Abdul El-Sayed spins another question about his relationship with Hassan Piker. Before we play the video, let me say this. How do I word this? Hassan Piker is a despicable human being. In my opinion, he's not the problem, the Democrat Party. Now, we're going to use Hassan Piker because I think it's smart for Republicans to do so, because I think essentially the DSA is Hassan Piker. So I'm totally okay with that narrative. I'm totally okay with that framing. But the issue is the Democrat Party. The issue is the Democrat Party. Abdul El-Sayed and these other Democrats that were hanging around him, they're the problem. Hassan Piker just happens to reflect what they believe. but these people will have power. Cut number 14, please.
0: Is there anything Hassan Piker could say that would make you publicly disavow him, considering what he has said about the Jewish community?
1: I mean, sure, but the bigger question is this: how do we want to exchange ideas? And the big question that I often want us to be stepping back and asking is, what is democracy for? Right? The idea that you just categorically disavow an individual, that to me doesn't make sense, given that there are going to be things that people say that you deeply disagree with.
0: Even
1: you should disavow those things.
0: America brought 9/11 on itself. Even that.
1: And then he disavowed it. And then he disavowed it himself. Stephen A., like, that's not a consistent reading of what the man actually thinks. He specifically said that he was wrong about that himself.
16: Okay. Okay, that's honestly, guys, this is, the more I listen to this guy, the more I realize as well that he's not the brightest bulb in the bunch. He's got the much, I don't know how he became a doctor. And he's not a practicing doctor, but nonetheless, maybe that says something about DEI or I don't know. But that doesn't even make sense. You don't have to, you disavow the person's values, their belief system. The guy is an anti-Semite. The guy says some despicable things. Of course I disavow that. Of course I disavow those beliefs. That's insane. That's crazy. That's, that's anti-Semitic. Of course I do. I'm not running for a United States senator. I don't have those beliefs. I disagree with those beliefs. He can't disavow the, I don't believe in, censorship. I don't believe in cancel culture. Who's talking about cancel culture? He just asked you if you agreed with Hassan Piker when it came to 9/11. America brought it on ourselves. Oh, well, if you guys wouldn't have been in the Middle East. The Muslims act like they're not the ones that were like the, what do you call it? When it comes to slavery, we learned from you guys. Let's just talk about history. And let's talk about the present. Let's talk about the Middle East. Let's talk about women's rights. Let's talk about how some of the men in those countries like to play with little boys. I'm tired of people pretending like the Islamic faith is compatible with Western civilization. It's not. I'm not saying that to be hyperbolic. It's not. They are a theocracy. Yes, I happen to be a Christian. I don't care if you believe what I believe. I want you to. I believe in freedom of speech. You can come to my church. If I go evangelize, you want to listen? You don't want to listen? Hey, that's fine. But I don't have the right to force you to believe what I believe. That's what they believe. You convert or you die. What we have to pray for in America is basically that they're carnal. It's a statement that we have, in the Christian faith, carnal Christians. You better pray that's the case in the United States of America, because these people are coming for broke. We'll be back. I'll take your calls next. Carl Jackson in for Larry Elder.
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2: Fox News on Deborah Valentine. A mistrial declared Friday after jurors could not unanimously agree on a verdict in Lindsey Clancy's triple murder trial. Clancy's lawyer, Kevin Reddington, says one of 12 jurors was a holdout.
3: They know that they were robbed by one man for whatever his agenda was, who stole 7 weeks of the life of these other jurors.
2: The next step is a status conference on September 29th. The legal team for former Olympian David Hearn, charged with vandalizing the Lincoln Memorial reflecting pool Friday, asking a judge to toss out the case with prejudice.
4: The government has conceded that there is no probable cause to bring a case. There never was probable cause to be a case, and there never will be probable cause to be a case.
2: Hearn's counsel, Norman Eisman. 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
5: California lawmakers are passing Leno's Law. 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
26: Hassan Piker. You know, Hassan, he supported you. He campaigned with you. He helped introduce you to younger voters. And now you're distancing yourself from comments he made about American Jews in Israel. At what point do you have to say, I benefited from this person's platform, so I also have a responsibility to confront him when I think he's wrong?
1: So I'll be honest. This is the odd thing about the way we think about this. It'd be like, you know, I come on your show. Let's say I invited you guys out to Michigan. I hope you come. Michigan's great. Come out. And you're like, hey, Abdul, I talked to him. I like him. I think he's good. I think he cares about you. And then you, let's say something that I disagree with. Mm-hmm. And I'm like, I disagree with that thing. Does that mean that I'm condemning you?
26: No.
1: Like, no, I just disagree with the thing you said.
26: Yeah.
1: So my point is that the way we do politics is like, everybody thinks they learned the lesson from the 2020s where cancel culture doesn't really work. Mm-hmm. And now there's this massive effort to cancel Hassan. My point is that I don't do cancel culture. Mm-hmm. I go everywhere. I talk to everybody. I hang out with you guys. I hang out with Hassan. I hang out with Jesse Waters on Fox.
27: Why are you pointing over here?
1: No. Sorry. I'm Jesse Waters on Fox.
27: There you go. Bye, Jesse.
1: Sorry. Bye, Jesse.
26: Like, damn, Angela, you be on Fox?
27: No.
1: I'm so sorry.
27: It was a joke.
1: But the point that I'm making is,
16: that was more of Hassan Piker. He was on Charlemagne's show. I like the way Mr. McConnell framed it. Charlemagne the fraud will never say God. I can't stand that he uses that title. But nonetheless, the guy, all he has to do is disavow the beliefs. And again, we focus so much on Hassan Piker, but the issue is El Saeed. El Saeed wants to be senator. El Saeed happens to believe the stuff that Hassan Piker is putting out there. Nobody is saying cancel Hassan Piker. He's not a conservative. That's not going to happen to him. Like the big tech giants did with conservatives during COVID. That's not going to happen to Hassan Piker. And nobody is asking for that to happen to Hassan Piker. And he knows that. He's just evading the question. He believes the things that Hassan Piker believes. The problem is he's not just a streamer. He's running for Senate. He's running for Senate. And he used Hassan Piker to help build his platform. So he's got to kind of toe the line. He's got to kind of toe the line. All right, let's go to the lines real quick. Speaking of line, we've got Susan in Vermont about overpriced homeless shelters. Okay, this will be interesting. Susan, welcome to the Larry Elder Show. You got the mic.
11: Hi there. Yeah, what a hey, joke Susan. That is. Those houses are nothing more than overpriced sheds from Home Depot that they're putting in California.
16: That is true.
11: What really works, Carl, you covered a lot of stuff in the time that my brain was listening to my phone and your show. So I got to hear both sides of it. Good thing I'm ambidextrous. But Oxford houses are international. They are 501(c) nonprofits. I was a landlord of two clean and sober houses, 9-bedroom, 3-bathroom houses in Seattle, Washington. I'll tell you, the epicenter of the fentanyl opioid crisis. In fact, they've even got a tweaker cam in Everett. And they got a sizable... Wow. They got a sizable settlement through the suing for the opioids. But long story short, Oxford houses, they're group homes. They have, you know, jobs and chores, and they have supervision, and they have a community in this house. I have to have 9-bedroom. I'm sorry. But the other thing is that Trump, he needs to get the message out, what he's accomplished. Big screens in Times Square and the hazards of socialism overtaking this country along with the Islamification. It's all related. It's all related. It's all merged. The Palestinian PLO, the PLO, the, you know, it is all related.
16: They've Susan, let me ask you a question. You're right, and I'll get to the merging after the break, but we only got 30 seconds here. What is the ultimate goal for the people that stay in your housing units? What do you hope to achieve, or they hope to achieve when they come and stay in one of your places, really quick?
11: They stay clean and sober.
16: Okay. Do they want to get somewhere? They're hoping to get a better job. Okay. Okay.
11: Yeah, I mean, it starts with sobriety.
16: Yeah.
11: I mean,
16: yeah, you're right.
11: A place to live at a reasonable price, because what they do is they rent a house in a residential area, a large house.
16: Hey, unfortunately, we gotta leave it there, Susan. 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
16: This is Polymarket anyway. Apparently, Lindsay Clancy's super fan arrested after alleged murder of her 2-year-old son. Hours after texting about the case. That is horrific. I'll be following up on that, seeing if I can find out anything about that. Yeah, Illinois woman who was very interested, quote-unquote, this is from Colin Rugg, in the Lindsay Clancy trial, allegedly hangs her, oh my Lord, her 2-year-old child from the rafters in the basement of her $1 million home. 2-year-old Barrett Walsh was found hanging with his feet off the ground. His mother, Corey Walsh, immediately told investigators she thought he was the devil and the Antichrist. Well, when it says Walsh was very interested with the Clancy trial. Wow. Wow. Didn't want to come back with something like that. Wow. Man. All right, this is the Larry Elder Show. I'm your guest host, Carl Jackson, sitting in 888-971-SAGE, 888-971-SAGE. I guess you can get a copycat from one murderer to... This is... all right, let me just say this. This is another reason why I think it is so insane for these show trials to be out there. You don't... You dilute the jury pool. you make this thing a spectacle. You make it impossible for the jurors. You make it impossible for the defendant, whether you like the defendant or not. That's not our system. You make it harder on the prosecution. You make it harder on the judge. The defense attorney, part of the defense attorney's job is to obviously defend his or her client, but it's also performative theater. And that goes on full blast when you're in front of TV cameras. Now, I've been as guilty as the next guy. Back, I used to watch court TV incessantly when I was going through my own stuff. I used to watch that stuff incessantly. But I got to a point where I just thought, you know, given the system that we have, I'm not sure that it's a good idea. Now, I have said, call me a hypocrite or whatever, when it comes to Charlie Kirk, he was murdered in public in front of millions of people where so many people watched it on 4K. I think that family deserves a public hearing. I think that's a rare case. Such a high-profile public figure assassinated in public. I feel like that's on a different level. Frankly, as horrific as this case is with Lindsey Clancy, I should hear about it maybe on a blurb, enough to be disgusted, and then move on. Let the state, let the jury handle it. So now you're seeing another symptom, in my opinion, of these show trials. I don't like it. I know a lot of people are obsessed with this stuff. I don't like it. I really think it destroys our system. I really do. That's just my personal opinion, but I really do. And I know I'll be a hypocrite one day talking about this. I realize it is part of it's honestly it's part of the job. But I'm not a fan of it. And now we see another bad result of that, where you've got a copycat, maybe insane mom thinking her kid is the devil and the Antichrist. I will say this too about pills too. I didn't expect to go back here. Brent, Roxanne, Nancy, I see you out there. I'll get to you guys. Stay on the line. 888-971-SAGE. 888-971-SAGE is the number to call into the program. I was saying in the first hour that I think the jury did his job. I know a lot of conservatives will disagree with me. I think the man that was the holdout did his job. I think the women, personally, I'm like, they had to be emotional, right? I believe that, but I'm like, I don't know that. So I'm just going to assume that they did their job. None of us knows. There's a high burden of proof in the state of Massachusetts where you have to prove not what she did 2 days before, not this, not, but that at the very moment when she was doing that despicable, evil act to her children, the prosecution has to prove that she was sane, that she was sane in that very moment rather than insane. I don't know how you do that. Oh, well, she did this. She planned this. I'm sorry. I know everybody's an expert nowadays on this stuff. I'll be honest. I've had some crazy people in my family, or in some people that have experienced psychosis. And you would be shocked how they could kind of go in and out. So I don't know. I simply don't know. But I know that it's a hard hurdle to prove that at the moment she was murdering her kids, she was sane. I think, again, throw her in a pool. She's in a wheelchair. Killed her the same way. Those are my personal beliefs. But the jury has to decide if the prosecution proved their case. That's all this is about. And I think we get so emotional, it's hard to do that. And I understand, because it's so evil. It's so despicable. But now, I think my point is made. This is why you don't have show trials. And truthfully, if you didn't, and I'll say this too. That one juror, I didn't think I'd be talking about this. That one juror, that one juror that took pictures of the jury, I think that should be a mandatory minimum sentence. The mandatory minimum sentence. I don't care. I know she was basically a fan of Lindsey Clancy trying to intimidate jurors. A mandatory minimum sentence. That's another reason you don't have show trials. But that lady should be made an example of, and she should have went straight on the paddy wagon with Lindsey Clancy, right to jail. Anyway, we're going to take a break shortly here. When I get back, I'll go to the calls. I see Roxanne, I see Nancy, I see Brent, I see Rick. You guys stay there, 888-971-SAGE, 888-971-SAGE. My name is Carl Jackson. Find me online at Carl Jackson Show, at The Carl Jackson Show. 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
9: To everybody on the line, I want you to hold on even until the next hour, because I'd like to get, frankly, all of you guys on. Brent, Roxanne, Nancy, Rick, Anna, Antoinette. I want to go to the lines. Also, I'm going to be talking about more of the DSA, benefits of AI data centers, Senate toss-up races. The WNBA commissioner is retiring. Good news. And his cancer is suing. An NFL football player, or was whatever, NFL, went back to college. I hate all that stuff. Maybe we'll get into some of that stuff. Your calls, more your calls on 9/11. If you want to sound off on Charlie Kirk, too, we're nearing up, unfortunately, to his assassination date. All right, let's go to the lines really quickly here. Let's go to Roxanne in Riverside, California. Roxanne, welcome to the Larry Elder Show. You got the mic.
10: 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I live in Riverside, California, and I am a big fan of Teen Challenge. Here in Riverside,

0: and they come out in a nicely starched and ironed white shirt and slacks. Wow. And they're serving the food, and they have the most beautiful smiles on their faces, and they've been restored, and you see it.
1: Oh, man. You touched my heart, Roxanne. Thank you for that. Let's go to Brant. Brant is in L.A. Brant, welcome to the Larry Elder Show. You got the mic.
2: My magnificent, patriotic main man, Carl.
1: 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Thank you.
2: Carl Jackson is your name, and whoopin' evil is your game. 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If Christian and Jewish patriots are too cowardly to speak truth about these satanic pathologies, we will soon be decapitated. Allah is not God. Allah is the devil. And Muhammad, Marx, and all the devil's democratic democracies are his sadistic, sociopathic, mass-murdering, pedophile prophets. This is simple, direct, straight, and 100% true.
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4: Hi, Dennis Prager here. Well, as you know, I've been off the air since my injury in November 2024. Thank you for your prayers. 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
5: News, I'm Roxanne Evans. A mistrial in the Lindsey Clancy murder case after jurors deadlocked on charges against the Massachusetts mother who killed her three children. The defense called for the removal of one holdout juror.
6: Clancy's attorney Kevin Reddington argued the judge should have replaced a lone holdout juror who had doubt but refused to follow the law on reasonable doubt. Reddington says the jury was split 11-1 for acquittal and later blasted that holdout male juror.
5: Fox's Brian Yenis. A status hearing is set for September 20th. 29th. U.S. Central Command says the U.S. recently struck Iranian Revolutionary Guard Corps targets. Fox's Christina Coleman.
7: They say the strikes follow recent attempted attacks by Iran against commercial shipping in the Strait of Hormuz and military service members.
5: The U.S. added 162,000 jobs in August. 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
8: 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Private jet owners in California have to pay an annual 1% property tax on their aircraft. I'm Larry Marino on The Answer with breaking news and talk you can trust.
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8: Good afternoon, patriots of the great state of California and across this fine nation. This is your host, Rick Travis, the Director of Government Affairs for the California Rifle and Pistol Association, meeting you at the tailgate this weekend. We're on the range, and we're going to be talking with one of my closest friends about youth shooting sports. But before we get to that, I'm also going to give you the update. The session, the two-year session, the 25-26 session, dun, dun, dun, has ended. And it ended at 12 during the morning. That's right. There's a constitution that says it has to end at midnight, but, you know, when you're in charge, what do rules mean? And so typical of the far left, they broke the rules. They went to the wee hours of the morning of the next day so they could pass all sorts of heinous things that are going to negatively impact you, from allowing money to go to the rail that goes nowhere. Yep, another $1 billion of your tax dollars went that direction. Letting more people out of jail who have done harm to us. Yep, that happened. And well, let's bring it closer to home to the Second Amendment. What has happened so far? So there is some good news. There is some silver lining. We faced over 60 negative bills against us, and six made it to the final round. But we also put up about 8 to 9 bills, depending on how you want to look at it, that were pro 2A, pro conservation. So two of those bills have already been signed into law. One of those we've talked about before was Assembly Bill 1948. And that gave you your victory for your firearms concealed carry license to go from, you know, 2 years to 3 years. But we also this week saw the governor sign into law the final conclusion because, ladies and gentlemen, not because it's something happened in the 2000s, the 1990s, the 80s, the 70s, all the way back to the 1930s, California firearms owners were stripped of their CCW rights while hunting. We have fought for 8 years regulatorily through the Fish and Game Commission to get that relaxed. We got to the last leg, which was they still had this barrier on carrying your firearm concealed while archery hunting, which makes no sense at all. And that, with AB 1912 being signed into law, goes away January 1st. So there are no barriers to carrying. There's also some things that you want to go to CRP.org and look up, because we've also explained all the things they have to do with carrying while hunting and fishing. So that's two. We also have three other laws that could come through. They're on the governor's desk. So please go to CRPA and sign the letters to help the governor to sign these. One is the California Endangered Species Act, take prohibition for self-defense. That's Assembly Bill 1722. That allows you to defend yourself. So like a mountain lion or bear is coming after you, you don't have to think. You can defend yourself and you will be fine for doing that. There's also AB 1987, which will open up more public lands for hunting and shooting sports. And there's AB 2207, which allows you to transfer your tags, if you were able to get them and not use them, to your children and grandchildren. Three wonderful bills that support the sports. Here's the bad ones. 1743, firearms. This is the one that could allow future doxing of all of us. It puts so much of our information in the hands of students at the universities, both public and private, and community colleges. We're opposing it. We've asked for vetoes on all of these. There's also two red flag laws that we didn't care for very much, and that would be Assembly Bill 1753 and Senate Bill 1220. We also have a volunteer firearm storage program that does not have anything of how you would get your firearms back if you chose to use that. That's AB 1974. And then we have the two horrible ones, which is Assembly Bill 2047, which, despite the medical community and the tech community both saying they didn't want it because it has to do with 3D printing blocking technology that, by the way, doesn't exist. That was proven in it. The very person, the head person in the country on that, said, yeah, we don't have that ability. Doesn't matter. And then finally, the firearm safety certificate, which is an attempt to make your FFC into a license to exercise a Second Amendment right. So all of those are things that we're fighting. The governor hasn't signed any of those into law yet, so we'll keep you updated as we move forward. But please go to CRPA.org and sign the letters asking for vetoes on that. So now to get to the fun part of the show today and being here at the tailgate. You hear me talk about youth shooting sports all the time, the next generation, and part of what I want to do in this lull in the Capitol is really talk to you about why these programs are so important. And so a very dear friend of mine, a guy who has dedicated his life, like me and many of you, to public service, is none other than Coach Dave from the California Youth Shooting Sports Association. And we're going to be talking about the importance of that. Welcome to the show, Coach Dave.
9: Thank you very much for having me on. I appreciate it. Appreciate the message that you're getting out and all the work you're doing in the Capitol. That's amazing.
8: So, Dave, I know this, but I want everybody here at the tailgate to know, why have you dedicated so much of your life to coaching? You know, because coaching shooting sports is not like something you just show up for an hour for. And you dedicate a massive chunk of your life to this.
9: That's a fact. I started the team back in 2011, so I've been doing it 15 years, and then 4 years prior to that. But where it all started actually was when I was a kid, and my dad ran a rifle team, and we shot an indoor small bore rifle. And then when my son got into high school, they started a shotgun shooting team. One of the teachers, believe it or not, actually started the team, and then I became a coach on that team. started the team locally where we live, doing that ever since. And basically, I love coaching. It's something I will never give up. And somebody asked me one time, how long are you going to do this? And basically I said, until I can't, I'll be doing it, because I love the kids. I love teaching kids. They're all different, very interesting. And they learn so much from the shooting sports in different ways that sometimes are specific to the kid. It's they learn focus and teamwork and ethics and all that sort of thing. But also sometimes they're specific to a kid and that kid's personality. They're all different, and they all learn different things from the sport. Not everybody can be a football star either, So it's an opportunity in our school. It's that our high school prides itself on being able to provide many opportunities for kids to succeed. In fact, we also at the school have a rifle team. That's the same thing I did when I was. So that's kind of where I'm coming from. My kids have come and gone through the program. Now I'm retired from the sheriff's office, so now I pretty much do it full time, and it's pretty much year round. 40 plays in a ball. We have trap and skeet in the spring. We also have Olympic bunker. We do have a few kids who do that, and pretty much a year round thing.
8: So, why is California such a challenge to both develop, maintain, and create youth shooting sports programs?
9: Well, I think it boils down to a lot of people who just haven't grown up like I did, and they're from areas where they just don't know about the shooting sports, and they don't understand it. A lot of people that are anti-gun, and you've done a great job down in the Capitol of reaching across the aisle to a lot of those folks who are anti-gun, and I was also in law enforcement. I understand the law enforcement side of it, where there are crimes committed sometimes with guns. Well, the bad guys are the ones that commit those crimes, and you need to put those bad guys away. That's what I did for a long time. So I understand that. But there are a lot of good people out there with guns, and it's important to teach kids that, number one, they have a voice. Number two, gun safety, and they have guns in the home, and to handle a gun responsibly and safely, and use it as a tool for competitive purpose or for hunting.
8: What are some of the challenges you face as a coach? And likewise, you are so in tune with the youth. And folks, I really, we're going to take a break here in a second, but I really want to paint a picture for you. One of the pleasures I get to have, and it's truly a pleasure every year, is I bring members of the Capitol, staff, legislators, sometimes the sergeant of arms, people provide security, out to a range where they're shooting trap, and Coach Dave brings his kids out there. And there have been kids in wheelchairs, there's been kids with braces, there's been kids that are completely physically normal, and they're all out there teaching these people how to shoot trap. And every one of them has a story, but many of them have had to overcome some significant challenges. And I also know for the coaches, there are significant challenges. So when we come back, Dave, if you could kind of go over some of those challenges as a coach and some of the challenges that the youth face, that would be amazing. We'll be back on Firing Line Radio.
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8: Welcome back to Firing Line Radio. I'm your host, Rick Travis, and with me, I have the pleasure today of having Coach Dave with the California Youth Shooting Sports Association, CYSSA. If at any time you get the inkling of, hey, I'd like to get involved, you can go to their website and sign up and start to learn what it's like to work in this environment and to help out pass to the next generation everything that we're going to be talking about today. And Dave, we were just talking about, what are some of the challenges you face as a coach or that you see your youth face?
9: The challenges as a coach, a lot of times, the anti-gun mentality. And, the legislation is a big part of that. You know, in years past here, we just completed the fighting AB 2571 that 4 years ago was enacted into law. Trailer bill got it back into business. However, they've been fighting that ever since. We were a plaintiff on a lawsuit against the state on that. And just a few months ago, we had the final Zoom call with the attorneys on that as kind of a victory lap kind of thing. We defeated that. And that was a great accomplishment, but it took 4 years. And a lot of these, these legislators that are anti-gun and they enact things like this, don't realize the impact that they have. A lot of them didn't realize how they were going to impact youth shooting, and they did. I mean, that particular law was to the point where I couldn't walk up to a kid and tell him to go buy a pair of Ranger shooting glasses because that's a firearm-related product, and I can't talk to kids about a firearm-related product. It was written in a very broad spectrum, and then the last paragraph in there it made a statement in there that if one part of this bill is determined to be unconstitutional, the rest of it still stands. That tells me that the author knew exactly what he was doing. This was going to determine that some parts of it would be determined to be unconstitutional and at the taxpayer's expense. You know, it cost the taxpayers in attorney's fees almost $1 million to pay for the attorneys to fight this. Mm-hmm. To pay that. That's your tax money at work there. The other challenges that, we face in the school and the educational system is that sometimes there are people in the educational system that are just completely anti-2A. One of my jobs with the board is to help start new schools and new teams starting up. And sometimes we run into that. That would be just a roadblock. Ran into it here locally too. We started a team nearby ours, and what we did, we went to the board, and one of the board members just worked with the guy. But anyway, he went to the other board members, and then they told the superintendent, "You're going to do this." And the superintendent at first was very against it, but we made a convert out of her. They had a team for about 8 years, worked out very well. They did very well, and she what if'd it to death. Which was a good thing to do. I mean, you want to call the questions up front, and get the answers. I went to several meetings with her and others on you know, how to get the team started and what all the logistics would be. You know, are kids going to bring guns to school? No, they're not. Are they going to bring ammo to school? No, they're not. You know, how are they going to transport these things? And all of these questions, series of questions that, you know, they should be asking, no doubt. However, one of the challenges is, you know, a lot of people will just set us down. You know, they'll tell us, oh, well, thank you for respecting our decision. We don't, you know. And that's definitely a challenge, and that happens in a lot of schools. And then schools that have teams sometimes get people in the schools that are anti-2A. We're really lucky where we are in Sutter. I mean, it's like preaching to the choir out there. We have a rifle team, we have a shotgun team. The teachers and the staff of the school are all pro-gun. We have board members that are pro-gun, but not everyone is like that. Not everyone lives in an area that's like that. So it's a constant challenge. So, you know, I really appreciate the legislative caucus here when we bring people out, like you mentioned it earlier, and actually have them come out and see what the kids are doing and have the kids talk to them and help them understand what it is that they do. The Capitol Day, same way, we have kids that go down there to that. And it's amazing to me how legislators and their staff will actually listen to the kids. They'll listen to the kids before they see an old gray haired guy like me walking in there and they think, oh, he's got to defend that. Yeah, and they're right. But you know, the kids are talking to them, and the questions that are asked back to the kids are appropriate questions. It's just amazing to me. And I know you've also started that WAVE program, which is the women. And I've got some ladies that are interested in that as well. And I think you said you had the same result with the ladies.
12: Right.
9: People actually listen to them and not think we're there to argue with them. I think, you know, that's the other thing you teach the kids too, is we're not going down there to argue with people. We're going down there to just tell them what we do and why we do it and how it benefits them. And it benefits the kids in a lot of ways that really good team sport. Yeah,
12: you know, Dave, I want to stop you there for a second, because there's a salient point that comes into what we're talking about today. And part of the issue, and it's always been the first two words of our motto, is safety. And our first two words are be safe. And in that, there is this concept. So, you know, being a former paramedic, I many times rolled up to high school sports, football injuries, baseball injuries, track, gymnastics, you name it. But never, ever did I roll up because a shotgun team or a rifle team had an accident. And I remember being in the Capitol, and we had a former state champion. Her nickname was Otter. And I remember, here's this girl, you know, young, blonde, you know, had the California girl look to her. And she sat in one of the legislators in an office that was not favorable to firearms, let alone a team. They said, well, how safe is it? And she said, well, you know, in my high school, the paramedics came 6 times during hell month of football. She goes, but we've had statewide over 1 million trigger pulls and not one ambulance, not one paramedic. And the staff said, what? And that stat has now became a talking point amongst many of the people. In fact, I had a couple of very prominent Democrats this year going, we need to look at how to not have some of this stuff spill over on those kids in youth shooting sports, because it's completely safe. That wasn't the thought pattern 5 years ago. But from having those young people, the girls, people like yourself up there and just educating them, I think in everybody's mind, oh, there's firearms, so people are going to die doing this sport. And yet it's arguably, if not very close to the top of being the safest sport a kid can participate in high school. Like, it's just amazing.
9: Yeah, it is. We don't have ambulances standing by like we do at a football game at our school. We have 600 kids at our state shoot, and 600 kids shooting in our program on shoot day at various locations, different ranges. And we haven't had any gun-related accidents ever in our program. It just doesn't happen. You know, perfectly safe, and it's because it's a structured environment, you know, where you have coaches there that are trained and the coaches train other coaches, and those coaches teach the kids gun safety. The cool thing about kids is they don't have any bad habits when they come to us. You know? Some adults do, you know. And the kids, and they learn it, and they develop good habits, but a habit is something you do without thinking, and I explain this to the kids. You have a gun in your hand, you'd be thinking about that gun. That's the most important thing in your life when you have all of it. You know, always keep the gun pointed in a safe direction. First thing, you know, we teach them all, and then they develop those habits along the way. Once they learn to be a competitive shooter, the focus is on that and not necessarily, you know, anything else. A lot of our kids are also hunters, too. Duck hunters or pheasant hunters, or, you know, whatever.
12: But one of the things I will give you is you have those kids and out the range with those new legislators and staffers, they're preaching firearm safety. It is so ingrained. And one of the points I want to make out to the person that may be, you know, here at the tailgate with us today and going, well, I still don't know. I will tell you, one of the things I always think is interesting is you go play lacrosse like my son did in high school. There was never, not once, because I was their team medic. Not once was there a thing from the coach of, here's how to be safe on the field. Here's how to avoid injuries. Here's how to, none of that. Yet you go to a shooting sports team, and that's every beginning of every briefing, beginning of every competition, during the competition, after the competition, reviewing safety and how to avoid a bad thing happening is the reality of the sport. And I really want to thank you and the coaching staff statewide because we are producing a next generation of people that are very focused on firearm safety and are absolutely antithetical to what the far left anti-firearms, anti-Second Amendment people and what they say and what they think. We're going to come back and we're going to talk about, which we've already had a little bit, some of the barriers. We're going to talk about funding, and we're going to start to transition because this is a growing sport. It's not a dying sport, folks. So we'll be back on Firing Line Radio.
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13: This year's Super El Nino could be the strongest El Nino ever recorded. Dr. Jeffrey Sharman of the Columbia Climate School says it's continuing to gain strength and could become the strongest El Nino in more than 75 years. It's expected to bring more rain to Southern California starting in October, although there are no guarantees. The southeastern states have the highest likelihood of about 70% seeing more rain than normal. Larry Marino in the Answer Newsroom.
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8: Welcome back to Firing Line Radio. I'm your host, Rick Travis, the Government Affairs Director here at the California Rifle Pistol Association, with my good friend, Coach Dave, from the California Youth Shooting Sports Association. And we're talking about trap teams mostly today, but there's also rifle teams. There's many other teams. And Dave, I want to kind of put a little global before we come back into focus with you. You know, many people in California don't even realize they're shooting sports teams. So I want to give all of you a little bit of an overview. You know, you can take your kid, put them in Little League. That's great. I grew up in Little League. But let's look at the numbers. To go from Little League to, you know, club ball to high school ball, to college ball, to the minors, to eventually getting to the majors, that's a long road. And 99% of the people aren't going to make it. They're just not. But there are some programs like shooting sports. And so here's some fun facts. Number one, if your kid's in a wheelchair, your kid has braces, not just on their teeth, but maybe on their legs or something, we don't bench those people. Those people end up going out there and doing it. And you may say, well, my kid doesn't want to do shotgun shooting. Okay, there's rifle. Well, my kid doesn't like rifles. They like pistols. Well, folks, we have a rapidly expanding, get this, kids who, and I met a girl who, she can't walk, but her family and her went and bought a Mustang horse that was wild. They paid to have it broken, which was still buying the horse and housing it and having that done was less than buying a regular horse. She rides that horse competitively, shooting two pistols. It's a wonderful thing to watch. That sport of the mounted shooting high school teams, those are growing. There's other sports that are growing within this. This is becoming a statewide thing. I know one of the fellow coaches that works with you, Anna Cannon, was just down in Southern California, getting some more teams started up, Dave. I mean, this is not a dying thing. It is a growing thing. And at the end of the day, folks,
12: There are full ride scholarships. I want to emphasize this, full ride at major universities. We're not like talking Podunk. We're talking Harvard. We're talking Berkeley. We're talking Yale. We're talking Princeton. We're talking, you know, the military academies. We're even talking about Virginia VMI. I know the coach at VMI. And guess what? They have routinely 2 to 4 full ride scholarships to go to VMI for 4 years. You get to stay in the Stonewall Jackson barracks and get everything paid for. There are amazing scholarships that your kid can qualify from the shooting sports. And I believe you've had some of those kids be able to take part in that, Dave.
9: Absolutely. Well, we've had a lot of them send them off to college on dual, part of a full ride, but also a dual scholarship. So you get one for your academics and you get one for student. And then they choose for the college. The college level is a little bit more competitive, but the college is growing rapidly across the United States. We've sent kids to William Penn. I've got a goal right now that's at William Penn in Ohio. And then I just this last year, with last graduation, I had one kid going to Emanuel in Georgia on a full, you know, academic and shooting scholarship and shooting for them. We've sent a lot of people in our program to Midland University. Texas A&M has a program. They don't have a scholarship there, but it's a well-funded program. But you can go there, academic scholarship, and they have a great program, too. That's it's club and not necessarily school. But then there's Lindenwood, there's Murray State. I could go on and on, but they're all across the United States where you can get scholarships. And more scholarships available for the student sports than many sports out there. You know, if you want a football scholarship, you better be the star football player and the quarterback on the team. You know, if you want to get sponsored to a college, and a college has to recruit you and they watch you for a long period of time before you get there. I have the colleges call me. They know me and they know my kids. And they watch and they see those scores. They can't contact them until they're, I think it's October of their junior year. But they're watching and they're looking at those scores. You know, then they'll contact me afterwards. And then if the kid contacts them and is interested in their particular college, then the coach calls them. One of the first questions the coach will always ask me is, how well do they get along with others on the team? That's one of the things that the shooting sports teach, is that it's a gentleman's sport, you know, camaraderie, you know, a team sport where you support each other. Kids learn empathy, all of that. In fact, we're getting ready to have a coach meeting right here with our parents and the kids. And we're going to go over all of that stuff there. So the shooting sports and sportsmanship and all that are absolutely huge. We just don't have the problems that other sports have in our program.
12: So, Coach, I got a question for you, because I worked with the Venturing Program and Scouts with their shooting programs. And so, you know, co-ed. I think a lot of people don't understand shooting sports is both male and female, even though we have Kim Rohde, who's like arguably one of the greatest Olympians ever. I mean, like, do you have girls in your program?
9: Oh, absolutely. Yeah, in fact, the girl I just mentioned that's going to William Penn, she started out as a major in law enforcement and then switched to nursing. But she's on a shooting scholarship there and shooting for their team. Absolutely. And we have a lot of girls. Right now, I think I have more girls than I've ever had, which is a good thing. And there's more scholarships available for girls. But I'll tell you what, it's not quite as saturated. You know, as it is with males, so less competitive, and girls have more of an opportunity for scholarships.
12: So I'm going to put you on the spot. Hopefully none of your students are listening to the show, but do you find that the girls or the boys are easier to teach?
9: Oh, girls are. They listen better. They listen and they do exactly what you tell them to do. And you know, some of the boys are that way too, because they have no expectations going to come out there. You know, so they're brand new and they're like, okay, what do I do? You know, and that's a good thing. That makes them coachable. As a matter of fact, in this point meeting, we're going to go into a great deal about coachability and how to develop coachability. In other words, listen and understand. And the good thing about having a variety of coaches on the team is, say, I'm coaching a kid and he doesn't quite understand what I'm saying, that's not resonating with him. I can have another coach and go, hey, go over and help this kid with this. And then that coach can come over and maybe that coach can connect better with that kid and help them understand what they need to do. So it works out really good that way. And I like having a variety of coaches on the team for that reason, right there. So some personalities mesh, some personalities are just different, you know. And I can't tell you how many parents have come to me from another sport and say, well, I don't like the coach. Well, the parent doesn't have to like the coach, the kid does. But the kid maybe connect with that particular coach, you know. And so it's connecting with kids. You know, I mentioned that they're all different and they all think differently. And we have kids that are on the spectrum, you know, for autism, you know, on the Asperger end or even on that. Well, we had one get a full ride scholarship. He was a high functioning autistic. And, he sounded pretty good, and he got a full ride scholarship to St. Mary's College down in the Bay Area. He graduated from St. Mary's with a 4.0. The kid is brilliant.
12: And, I think that's. I think those are the stories that people need to hear. Is this is probably the most equitable sport, in my opinion, from what I see in the state capitol? Because I don't just see, you know, stuff coming across the line on our issues. I see it on everything because I'm sitting in the same room with other people, and. It is always amazing to me our stories of, you know, people, like I said, going to big universities, small universities, becoming the nurses, the doctors, the scientists, the military leaders, you know, everything across the spectrum. And I also think it's very interesting because I see broken families and what we would call a basic nuclear family all equally navigating this system through the shooting sports. And what you have all put together is impressive. And I'll tell you one of the things I'm most impressed by. Obviously, there's a competition between teams. You know, that's part of sports. But I've got to see many of your coaches, even on our Capitol days together, and you're all pulling for each other. And that is not something that you see in every other sport.
9: That's very true. You know, and that's the epitome of the team, is you depend on each other. And shooting is one of those sports that's a very individual sport. But it's been turned into a team sport, and promoting that team mentality is huge. That's why us coaches believe in that. That's why we're having this parent meeting coming up here to get everybody on the same page and get the parents on the same page. That, hey, we're in it for each other, and we do things for each other. We have empathy for each other. We can help. I love it when the kids that have been on the team for a while and know how to shoot teach the younger kids. They'll walk up right in front of me and talk to the kid about what they see and what they're doing. And I let them do it. I love it. I have no ego in this. You know, and if a kid can teach another kid, maybe that kid can connect better with that kid and explain it in a way that they can understand it. You know, so there's a lot to it. You know, it's not rocket science, but at the same time, it's, you know, there's a lot to making it work for a particular kid. So, and that's the other thing, too. You mentioned this earlier. There are no bench warmers in shooting. Nobody sits on the bench. There's no first, second, third string, you know, and everybody shoots. Everybody has the same opportunity. And what's so good, we don't have tryouts either. And when they come out, we let them shoot and we train them and we teach them. And then something clicks. Maybe they, you know, if you do tryouts, you have to go out and you have to pass a test to be able to get on the team, right? If you're on a football team or basketball or baseball or whatever, when they have tryouts, shooting is not like that. You go out and you shoot, and then eventually it clicks. You know, and they might have a rough time in the beginning or, you know, and it start out slow. And then all of a sudden, it comes together. They get it first. And the other thing about this sport that's really cool is that it teaches kids how to control their thoughts and emotions. What a great thing, right? They not only have to get along with others, but they learn to have to control their thoughts and emotions because their focus out there on the field when they're shooting is it's all between your ears. Once you learn the sport, you learn the muscle memory. And then after that, it's all between your ears. Anybody that plays golf understands this. Anybody that's ever shot a free throw in basketball understands this. You know, that's why they line people up on the side of you when you do a free throw, because you have time to think about it. When you have time to think about it, you mess it up. Yeah. And then, you know, the people that challenge me, they're, you know, batters in baseball the same way, you know, the guys out in the field are yelling, hey, batter, you know, to try to get them off. And it's all up here in the head, and it teaches kids how to focus and how to overcome distractions.
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8: 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I'm your host, Rick Travis, Director of Government Affairs at the California Rifle Pistol Association. Here with me today, as throughout the entire time at the tailgate, is my good friend, Coach Dave, with the California Youth Shooting Sports Association. Dave, I can't let it go. I was a catcher for my entire time in baseball, and it's usually the catcher that's harassing the crap out of the batter more so than the rest of the field. And I've got a broken finger that's still messed up to prove that. But anyway, so batter lost it with me. But let's go back to now, you know, people listening to this, there's going to be basically three different people here at the tailgate. One of them is going to be the person that's going to say, well, my kids are grown up, but hey, maybe this is something I can do as I prepare for retirement or in retirement. And so how would they get involved? And then I want to go to, hey, you're a youth or a family member listening to this. What does it take to get involved? And so this is for you to basically recruit. So here you go, Dave.
9: Absolutely. You know, we like to recruit other teams and other schools or even club teams and help them get started. You know, go to your local school and see, or go to your local range and find out if there's a club team. You can get your kids involved, even if you just want to coach and you want to become a part of it. That's easy. I mean, people will accept free help all the time. And there's training you have to go through, you know, to become a coach. And that's not difficult, you know, but there's a bazillion ways you can do it. And I'll take walk-on coaches any day of the week. I usually recruit from my parents, you know, and bring people on that have some experience. So, you know, even you don't really have to have experience to be a coach. You can learn it. You know, I was a pistol and rifle shooter before I became a shotgun coach. I shot shotgun, you know, in my backyard, you know, but I wasn't a competitive shotgun shooter. But I tell you what, I've learned so much over the years, and I learned very quickly that I can help you in the very beginning of it. When I wasn't a competitive shotgun shooter, I went out there and coached, and I realized very quickly that I could help these kids. And did, and it just expanded my knowledge from there. So a bazillion ways you can get involved, but get a hold of your local CRPA chapter, your local NRA committee, or you know, anywhere there might be a team of sports, and that's a way to get in. And if somebody wants to start a team, at least in Central California, where I'm at, anyway, you can call me, and I'll help you. I'll give you the ideas on how to do it, how to get it into the school, and how to make it it's basically in the school system, it's a club on campus is what it is. It's not a CIF sport, but it's a club on campus, and it's a school program. So a little different there, and then there are club teams that are just simply part of the gun club, where, you know, they have a team. So different questions that would come up, like insurance and things like that, and there's ways to get insurance to start a team. And then where to get the training to become a coach and become a head coach and make things happen. And then how to recruit from the local area where you're at and get a program started. We started a number of teams around here. Sutter High School, Marysville High School has a team. River Valley had a team. Well, school up here, and then Union City High School had a team. And then we had a couple of teams started down south, East Nicholas High School, Wheatland High School. And they eventually pulled out of the school and became a club team. Some of the issues that we faced with school, the story behind that. But Durham High School up here north of us, to south of Pico. And, I helped get that team started up there. And also the MODOC team. But Alturas High School. In fact, Assemblywoman Heather Hadwick and her husband were the head coach at Uvalde. And, I helped them get their team started in the very beginning. And they still have a team up there. So that's good. Sometimes these teams come and go. People will do it for a long time and then they just don't have anybody to run it. That happens. There's a zillion ways to get involved. Call me and I can get the resources to you to find out where, I don't care where you're at. I'll find a range or a club or a youth team. Youth teams are all across the United States, and not only the league that Dan Cannon involved in, placing in sports, and then there's SCTP, which is nationwide. That's a Scholastic and a Craft Association. And they're all across the nation. So, and there's funding sources too. Midway Foundation is a great source. What they do is they provide a future where you get donations and donate to the team. And they have an account. Each school across the nation actually has an account, whether they know it or not. They have an account, and then people will donate to that. And then what you can do is take out 5% a year for operating expenses or whatever you're going to do. Or what we do a lot of times is we donate it back on the matching program. So the matching program is if you put $1,000 in the team's account, and it immediately becomes $2,000. And, it can go from there. We had a $10,000 endowment from the Rocky Mountain Elk Foundation that was our first donation that started an account. And then we had a local guy up here who donated $10,000 to our team and then $10,000 to the rifle team. And back then it was a 3-to-1 match, or 2-to-1, basically. So that $10,000 turned into $30,000. So that boosted both of us up quite a bit. And and the other thing that we do, like the Midway Foundation is great, but also we do an annual dinner. We're pretty lucky in our area. We have a community that supports us and do pretty well with this annual dinner, and it pays for about 90% of what we do on the team. We do have the parents buy some ammunition so that they still have some skin in the game, but all the targets are paid for practice. All the half the ammunition for practice, all the tournament fees are all paid for by the annual dinner that we raise money for. But not everybody lives in a community where that happens. So some of the other teams, we'll do raffles and things like that to raise money for the kids, and parents end up paying more for it. But that's a challenge for a lot of teams, and we're just lucky we live in an area that supports us. So.
12: Well, yeah. Dave, so for the people out there that have a kid who has some trepidations about this, in the last couple of minutes, what would you say to that youth?
9: Well, if they're nervous about, I get kids come out that are really nervous and they just, they're sheepish and they're just timid about guns or timid about, being involved in a team. And some kids are that way. That kind of goes back to what I was saying about sometimes it's specific to the kid, what they learn. Take them out there, let them see it, let them watch what happens. And, you know, I can tell you that I put kids at ease right up front. I always, personally, I take the new kids myself, and I let my other coaches take the existing kids, and I take the brand new ones. I want to make sure that they succeed. I want to make sure that I know that I can get kids hit in pockets. They're disabled, they're in a wheelchair, they're on crutches. I've got a kid right now that's on his oldest quad, and he's on crutches right now, but he's still shooting. He can still shoot. But anyway, if they're on the spectrum or they have a learning disability and things like that, sometimes they can still do this. So we've had them over the years.
12: And
9: send them out, folks, see what it's all about.
12: So, folks, I want you to realize this is the reason that we fight so hard.

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8: I'm Jack Callahan. A mistrial declared in the Lindsay Clancy murder case. Jurors deadlocked on whether she was legally responsible for killing her three children. The state must decide whether to try her again.
9: The DA has not said if they will retry this case, but in the meantime, Lindsay Clancy remains at the psychiatric hospital until that decision is ultimately made.
8: Fox's Brian Yenis. A status hearing set for September 29th. U.S. Central Command says the U.S. has struck more targets of the Iranian Revolutionary Guard Corps.
10: They say the strikes follow recent attempted attacks by Iran against commercial shipping in the Strait of Hormuz and military service members.
8: That's Fox's Christina Coleman. A plane carrying U.S. envoys Steve Witkoff and Jared Kushner has landed in Moscow, reportedly for talks on a proposal to end the war in Ukraine. 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
11: Foundations of Freedom, a look at America's founding principles and the leaders who shaped our nation.
12: Ronald Reagan understood that liberty could never be taken for granted. In 1967, he warned Americans, freedom is a fragile thing, and it's never more than one generation away from extinction. President Reagan knew the freedoms secured by one generation were not guaranteed to survive to the next. Today, as socialistic ideas that place greater power in the hands of government gain renewed support, Reagan's warning carries even greater weight. Freedom is more than inheritance. It's a responsibility, one we all share. Every generation must fight for the principles that made self-government possible. Freedom only survives when each generation chooses to defend it. So, do we have the courage to defend and protect what is being challenged, the very principles that made America the greatest experiment in history?
2: Town Hall 2026 Conservative

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4: And folks, welcome, welcome, welcome to the Gold Show and a very, very happy Labor Day weekend. If you were listening to this right now from your car or your home, happy Labor Day weekend again to you, to your family, to your loved ones. I am your host, Walt Phillips, and this show is brought to you by my very good friends over at the Reagan Gold Group. And folks, boy, do I have a show planned today. I want you to hang on to the sides of your seats because I have one huge question that I want every person listening at home to sit down and really think about. So wherever you are, whether you're driving, whether you're sitting in your living room or enjoying a nice cup of coffee, pay attention because what we're about to discuss is bigger than a headline. It's bigger than what a screen says your account is worth today. Here is the question, folks. 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Later becomes tomorrow. 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Find out what it means to own physical gold and silver. You do not have to decide anything while you're listening to me, but you do owe it to yourself to know what your options are. Now, let's get into this. Think about how many things over the course of your life people told you were a lock. They said this company is too big to fail. They said this market can only go up. They said this new technology changes everything. They said, just leave it alone. The experts have it handled. And then one day, the company was gone. The stock collapsed. The bank needed a bailout. The pension changed the rules. The app stopped working. The website got hacked. The expert who told everybody to relax disappeared right along with the money. Let me give you three quick examples, not to scare you, but to wake you up. First, folks, and I'm sure you all remember this, Enron. Remember Enron? That was not some little company operating out of a small strip mall. It was one of the biggest names in America. The people at the top wore expensive suits. They appeared on television. Major accounting firms signed off on the books. Employees were encouraged to hold Enron stock in their retirement accounts. Then the truth came out, folks. Enron filed for bankruptcy in 2001. The FBI says thousands of employees and stockholders lost jobs, savings, and retirement money. Now put Enron stock in a time capsule. Seal it up in the year 2000. Open that capsule today, and what do you have? A piece of paper from a company that failed. It's not worth nothing because you didn't believe hard enough. It is not worth nothing because you forgot to check the chart. It is worth nothing because a company can go away, folks. Now second, the dot-com boom. Some of you remember when all a company had to do was put .com after its name and suddenly people were acting like it was the next General Motors, the next IBM, the next anything you wanted it to be. The internet itself was real. The technology changed the world, but not every company riding that wave was real. The NASDAQ peaked at 5,048 in March of 2000, and then it fell 1,139 points by October 2002. That was a 77% drop. It took 15 years to get back to the old high. Put a basket of those hot dot-com names in a time capsule at the top. Open it today. Some companies survived, but many did not. The stories were exciting. The promises were huge. But a story is not the same thing as something permanent. Now, third, folks, let's talk about something people do not always want to talk about. Digital access. The Securities and Exchange Commission has warned people that if they manage crypto themselves and lose the private key, the access code, they can permanently lose the ability to reach it. If they use a platform or custodian, there can be risks if that company is hacked, shuts down, or fails. That is not an opinion. That is a basic fact about access. You can have a number on a screen. You can look at it every day. You can tell everybody about it, but if the key is gone, the platform is gone, or somebody else has frozen your access, that number can become nothing more than a picture on a screen. Now, I'm not telling you that every company is Enron. I'm not telling you that every stock goes to zero. I'm not telling you that every digital account disappears. That would be silly, folks. But I am telling you something much simpler. A lot of the things people thought would last forever did not last forever. Companies have failed. Markets have crashed. Products have become outdated. Websites have disappeared. Promises have been broken. 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Now, folks, let's get to the meat and potatoes of this conversation. Earlier in the show last week, I walked you through a comparison that should never, ever, ever leave your mind. Back in 1971, you could have taken $10,000 in cash and put it in a box, and you could have taken another $10,000 and bought gold when it was still fixed at around $35 an ounce, and then put that gold in another box. The cash box, decades later, still has $10,000 of cash in it, right? Unless there's a magician that can turn it into a rabbit. The bills might look nice, they might be crisp, but they are still just $10,000. And the purchasing power of those dollars is nowhere near what it was when you buried it in 1971. Now, the gold box, folks, is a lot different. $10,000 at $35 an ounce bought roughly 285 ounces of gold. At the recent 4,600 an ounce level, those 285 ounces, folks, represent roughly $1.3 million. Let me say that again. $10,000 now represent $1.3 million. That's not a theory, folks. That's not somebody's crystal ball prediction. That already happened. And it's not because gold is magic. It's because the physical metal stayed the physical metal, while the measuring stick, the dollar, changed over time. Now take that same time capsule test and run it with Enron. Put $10,000 worth of Enron shares in a box at the height of the excitement, seal it up, open it today. You would be looking at a reminder that no matter how big the signs are, no matter how impressive the headquarters look, no matter how many experts are praising a company can fail, folks. Put $10,000 into a business that went bankrupt, and that business can be gone. Put your entire future behind an executive team, and that executive team can make bad decisions. Put your confidence in a password, and one lost phrase can lock you out forever. But put physical gold in a box, and when you open that box, it's still gold. Put physical silver in a box, and when you open that box, it's still silver. It does not matter whether the fellow who ran a company retired, got fired, lied to shareholders, or flew to the Bahamas. The metal does not need a chief executive officer. It does not need a quarterly report. It does not need someone in a boardroom to make the right decision next Tuesday. And that is why people have used gold and silver across civilizations for thousands of years, 5,000 years, folks. They're not somebody's obligation. They're not an IOU. They're not a promise that depends on the next earnings call. And here's the point I really want you to hear. Gold and silver do not have to be perfect every day to be permanent assets. They can move up. They can move down. We've seen that. Anybody who tells you metals never have a rough day is not being straight with you. But in recorded monetary history, in history, folks, in all-time history, gold and silver have never gone to zero. They have not filed for bankruptcy. They've not disappeared because a server crashed. They've not become obsolete because a newer app came along. Gold does not wake up one morning and announce layoffs. Silver does not issue a press release saying the books were cooked. That right there, folks, that right there, if you listen to nothing else, that right there is the difference. Now, folks, gold is so dense that at a price around $4,600 an ounce, about $1 million worth of pure gold is roughly 217 ounces, around 15 pounds of metal. That is an enormous amount of value in a remarkably small physical space. Think about that, folks. I really want you to wrap your head around that. 15 pounds. That's less than a big bag of dog food. That's around the weight of a bowling ball, and you can put that kind of value into a small, secure space. I'm not telling you to carry $1 million around in a shoebox, right? That would be dangerous, folks. But I'm saying the point is simple. Gold stores a great deal of value in a small physical form. That is one of the reasons it has mattered throughout history. $1 million in $100 bills is 10,000 individual bills. The U.S. currency education program says every note weighs about 1 gram. So that stack weighs about 22 pounds. Paper is paper. Gold is a physical, dense store of value. That is real-world common sense. You don't need a Wall Street degree to understand that. So, folks, if you've been sitting on the fence because you thought this was complicated, listen to me. You don't need to figure it all out alone. That's why I keep telling you to call the folks at Reagan Gold Group at that phone number, folks. 1-800-702-2212. 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Now, folks, I want to talk about the turning point we are living through right now. And I don't mean that with fear. I mean it with urgency. The markets are telling you something. Gold and silver are not quietly sitting in the background anymore. They have been making major moves. They have been volatile. They have been getting attention, and that is exactly why people get scared and freeze. They see a price go up, and they say, I missed it. Then they see a price come down, and they say, I knew I should have waited. Then they see it rise again, and they say, I'll wait for it to come back down. And then month after month, year after year, they end up doing nothing. They become professional waiters. Not the kind who are bringing you a cup of coffee at the diner, rather, folks. The kind who wait on the sidelines while everything around them changes. Now, let me give you the facts, folks. Reuters reported that silver traded around $71.77 an ounce back in January of this year. By January 29th, Reuters reported silver had hit an all-time high of $121.60 an ounce. That is how quickly this metal can move when it gets going. Now, it also pulled back. Of course it did. That's the part of a volatile market. But that's not the point. The point is that silver does not send you a letter 3 weeks in advance saying, Dear sir or madam, I will begin moving sharply on Monday. Please be ready. Markets don't work like that. They frustrate you, they confuse you, they go sideways, they pull back, they make people doubt themselves, and then a major move happens so fast that folks who were waiting for a perfect entry point are suddenly watching the price on the television saying, I wish I had made that call when Walt was talking about it. That is what I don't want for you, folks. I don't want you listening to this show in 2 months seeing a much higher gold price or a much higher silver price, because inevitably, folks, that is where we are headed, and then digging up this old broadcast and saying, damn, I heard him, I knew it made sense, why did I not even make the phone call? This is not about chasing a number, folks. It's about understanding the moment. The Silver Institute and Metals Focus expect the silver market to remain in a supply deficit for a sixth consecutive year, and going into much more than that. Reuters reported that their research projected a 46.3 million ounce shortfall and that 762 million ounces had been drawn from stock since 2021. That doesn't mean that there will be no silver available tomorrow. It doesn't mean that every prediction comes true. It means the physical supply and demand picture has been tight for years. And it's not something you should ignore while you wait for a headline to give you permission. And now look at what respected market voices are saying as well. well, folks. Michael Oliver, he's a veteran market technician who began in the futures business in 1975. In an interview published earlier this year, he said he expects silver to reach the couple hundreds in the next handful of months, with what he called a realistic possibility of $300 to $500 silver by the end of this year. Smart, experienced people looking at the silver market are not talking about it like it's an afterthought. They're talking about a potential major repricing. Macquarie raised its 2026 working average for gold from $4,300 to $4,500 and lifted its silver average from $52 to $72. Bloomberg reported gold trading above $4,600 ahead of the Jackson Hole meeting. Again, these are not promises. They're institutions updating their views as conditions change. And what are you doing while all of that is happening? Are you still sitting there saying, let me wait until I'm completely comfortable? Folks, if you wait until the story is so obvious that everybody at the diner is talking about it, you're probably late to the conversation. If you agree with what I'm saying, if you understand that companies can fail, digital access can be interrupted, and gold and silver are physical assets with a track record that spans generations, then do something more than listen. 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So, folks, let me bring this home. You can't control what a company's CEO does behind closed doors. You can't control whether a corporate board makes a good decision. You can't control whether a password gets lost, a platform changes its rules, a website goes down, or a bank suddenly makes you wait for your own money. But you can control whether you learn. You can control whether you ask a question. You can control whether you put yourself in a position to own something tangible rather than depend entirely on somebody else's promise. That is what today has been about, the time capsule test. If you place a failed company in a time capsule, you may open it years later to find out the company no longer exists. If you place a digital asset behind a password in a time capsule, access may depend on whether that password, platform, and technology survived. If you place paper cash in a time capsule, you can count every bill when you open it, but what it buys can be drastically different. But when you put physical gold and silver in a time capsule, you open it, and the metal is still there. It's still tangible. It's still recognized. It's still real. And folks, if anything is proven right over time, it gains a heck of a lot of value. That is not complicated. And frankly, folks, you have earned the right to have some simplicity in your financial life. You worked hard. You raised a family. You paid your bills. You made it through layoffs, recessions, wars, high gas prices, high interest rates, and every other curveball life threw at you. Maybe you worked in a factory. Maybe you drove a truck. Maybe you owned a small business. Maybe you served in the military. Maybe you taught children, carried mail, worked construction, or spent decades making sure somebody else's business ran the way it was supposed to run. You did not spend all those years building a life just to have your future tied entirely to something you cannot see, touch, or explain. And I know some people are overwhelmed. I understand that. But being overwhelmed is understandable. Refusing to learn anything because you're overwhelmed is a choice. You don't need to become a precious metals expert today. You don't need to understand every bond market headline. You don't need to watch financial television for 6 hours a day. You need to pick up a phone and have one honest conversation. Ask, what do I have? Ask, what are my choices? Ask, what does physical ownership look like? 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Markets are not asleep. Gold is not asleep. 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The people who understand physical assets are not asleep. 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Find out whether there's a path for you involving an IRA, a 401k from previous job, a TSP, or your cash savings, folks. Because the people who regret missed opportunities are rarely the people who made one phone call and learned something. They're the people who kept saying, I will get to it later, until later got expensive. Don't let that be you, folks. I'm Walt Phillips. Stay right here, folks, because after these messages, Carl's coming on and we're going to keep this conversation going, because knowing the difference between a promise and a possession could be one of the most important things you ever do for yourself and your family. I'm Walt Phillips. This is The Gold Show, and we'll be right back.
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14: For the fifth straight year, California will not pass regulations on flock cameras. That's despite growing backlash against the cameras, which some allege are an invasion of privacy. A bill that had the support of the legislature would have strengthened privacy protections for how license plate data is collected and shared. It would have also guarded against misuse of automated license plate readers by law enforcement officers. Larry Marino in the Answer Newsroom.
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4: All right, folks, and we are back from the break, and welcome back to The Gold Show. 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Now, folks, we are at one of my favorite points of the show. I get to bring on a familiar face and somebody a lot of you have specifically asked to hear from more. You have heard Carl and me talk through some heavy stuff on this program in the past few weeks and months. Many of you have called in afterwards, had the chance to speak with Carl directly, and gotten your questions answered. And that is why I'm excited to bring him back again. Carl is not only a good friend of mine for more than 10 years, he's the top precious metals analyst over at the Reagan Gold Group with years and years of experience helping regular everyday people understand their options, protect what they have built, and learn about physical gold and silver without getting buried in fancy Wall Street language. Carl, brother, as always, it's a pleasure, and welcome back to the show.
16: Hey, Walt, what's up, buddy? Good to talk to you. Thanks for having me.
4: Absolutely, Carl. Always good to hear your voice. Now, Carl, before we get into the news, let me get your big picture reaction. Carl, earlier in the show, I asked listeners to think about the time capsule test. A company can close. A stock can take a beating. Somebody can lose a password. A platform can change the rules. But when you hold physical gold or silver, you're holding a tangible asset that is not dependent on one company staying alive or one website staying online. So, Carl, my question, yes, real money. And my question, Carl, is from where you sit, talking to people every day, why do you think that message is hitting home right now? Why is the idea of control becoming so important to ordinary people?
16: Well, I mean, I hear it every day from folks. I mean, people are scared they're going to lose what they work their life for. You know, we're watching banks close down throughout the country or get bought up by other financial institutions. You know, they're worried about that. I mean, the fact that we passed $40 trillion in debt last week, I mean, that should be an eye-opener to everybody. And add in the fact that we have, you know, the Fed doing what it's doing. I mean, we're, you know, Trump put a guy in for the sole purpose of lowering interest rates, and they're talking about raising them. Mm-hmm. I mean, it's basically just telling everybody, hey, the economy's not that good. You know, I tell folks all the time, just because the stock market's good does not mean the economy's good. Economy and stock market are two very, very different things. And, you know, I think right now, I mean, I've spoken to a tremendous amount of people since we last spoke. And I probably tell you one of the biggest things everybody's worried about is, you know, am I going to have my money there when I need it? Is it going to be there for me? And, you know, what could I do to make sure it's there? And, you know, I just tell everybody, listen, yes, you have that opportunity to make sure money's there, but you got to make sure you actually have real money, not fiat currency or paper. And that's really what it comes down to.
4: I mean, the point's
17: not that people have to be terrified of every bank, right? Every company or every piece of technology.
16: Right. Totally.
17: Yeah. The point is that a person who worked their whole life should understand what's real and what somebody else's promise. I mean, you can have different kinds of holdings, but physical gold and silver give a person something simple, a tangible asset that doesn't need a board meeting, a login.
16: Metal's been around for thousands of years, Walt. And yeah, simple, straightforward.
17: Yep.
16: Been the currency for many, many different types of civilizations and different countries and different, you know, people throughout the history of mankind. You know, mm-hmm. U.S. dollars have it. It's that simple and straightforward. I mean, the U.S. dollar, I mean, it's run its course.
17: 100%.
16: There's a ton of information out there about it. I mean, you know, historically, fiat currencies, you know, globally generally last 40 to 50 years. Mm-hmm. U.S. dollars, what, 94 years right now?
17: Mm-hmm. Yeah.
16: Like, come on.
17: It's past its expiration date, Carl. It's for sour milk right now.
16: Yes,
17: and,
16: of course.
17: And Carl, speaking about metals, let's get into silver, man, because this is where things are getting interesting. Carl, the September delivery month is here, and I have been watching the numbers. You know me, Carl. I go crazy with this.
16: You
17: stuff.
16: Love the numbers.
17: I love the numbers, man.
16: Just so everybody listening knows, this is like Walt's Super Bowl once a month.
17: Oh, yeah.
16: Just so everybody's aware.
17: Oh, yeah. Oh, yeah, baby. And Carl, we got some exciting news because the numbers coming out of the COMEX system, Carl, I want to make this simple for the folks at home. Before the delivery cycle began, reports showed roughly 99 million ounces of registered silver. Folks at home, registered silver means that's what the warehouse warrants needs for delivery. And at the start of the September process, 3,832 silver contracts representing roughly 19 million ounces were just tendered for delivery, folks. So what that means, the 99 million ounces of available silver, let's call it, 19 million of them were just claimed. Now, I want to be careful here because I don't want to say 19 million ounces physically walked out of the warehouse overnight. That's not what the delivery numbers mean. But Carl, help people understand why this matters. What does it mean when a meaningful amount of silver is moving through the delivery process against a registered supply that's already much smaller than the overall paper claims that people trade? And let's even take it a step further. Why does it make a difference between a claim on silver and physical silver so important because of the whole paper manipulation, Carl, that we talk about? Like, I don't think folks understand that silver is the most manipulated. I was about to say metal, Carl, but it's probably the only thing more manipulated than that is my mother-in-law. You know?
16: Oh, that's for sure.
17: Yes.
16: Yeah. I mean, listen, it's simple. I mean, once again, they don't have the metals for these people that want to take delivery of them. I mean, it's just not there. Too many people are still stuck in paper, essentially with metals. I mean, there's a reason why China took paper metals off their markets a couple of weeks ago. I mean, it's nothing more, like you said, it's manipulation. All that's doing is causing the price of it to bounce around. If you really look, I mean, over the last couple of weeks here, silver and gold as well have probably had the best couple of weeks they've had in, you know, multiple quarters.
17: Yes.
16: I mean, both of them have done very well. So, you know, what this equates to is for the average person is if the manipulation doesn't keep up as dramatic as it is, we should watch the silver market spike dramatically and probably not. And I don't want to say spike. It theoretically, it should go up and just not come back down. It should just continue to rise.
17: Carl, listen, you know me. I'm plugged into my analysts, the Michael Olivers, the David Morgans, the Eric Sprotts,
16: yep,
17: the David Hunter,
16: guys.
17: All of them. And Carl, I always say when it looks like a duck, it walks like a duck, it talks like a duck, it quacks like a duck, it's a duck. And they're all saying the same thing about silver, Carl. They're all saying that silver is going to, in the short term, they're looking at $300 to $500 silver. And in the
16: Correct.
17: Long term, over the next few years, we're looking at quadruple digit silver. And folks, if you're listening at home, silver is at $70. We're going to be talking about silver like the good old days very, very soon. So folks, I'm going to pause real quick because if you are listening to Carl and I right now and you're agreeing with Carl and you're agreeing with me, don't just sit there and say, oh, that makes sense. You know, maybe I'll pick up the phone. 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
16: A phone call never hurt anybody, folks. A conversation never hurt anybody. I mean, call, ask your questions. I mean, I'll tell you right now, I one of the things I hear from folks and I tell folks all the time, and I always say it in a joking manner, but so many people have so much misinformation about precious metals. They heard from their best friend, sisters, cousins, brother-in-law, heard from a guy that he knows that he heard at bingo. You know, I mean, it's just a bunch of nonsense that people, you know, are throwing out there. I mean, and the reality of it is you need to know who you're working with and you need to trust the information you're getting because it's really important. And unfortunately, if you don't pick up the phone, you won't know. No questions stupid. Give us a call. Hey, yeah. I heard this about gold. I heard this about silver. Is that true? Because a lot of people, and I tell you, 9 out of 10 times when I talk to somebody, they just had misinformation. All of a sudden, they basically get their questions addressed and go, oh, I didn't know that. You know what? This actually makes a lot of sense. Mm-hmm. This makes a lot of sense for me. I should do this. Mm-hmm. You know, I mean, it is about diversification. It's not about having all your eggs in one basket. It's diversity. You know, I get people tell me all the time, well, I got a diverse portfolio. Yeah, but in the end, it's all still paper. It's all based in U.S. dollars. I mean, you know, great. You got a whole bunch of different type of paper. Is it going to be there when you need it?
17: Mm-hmm. Great points, Carl. Great points. And you know, listen, I want us, Carl, I want to switch over to gold for a second because we only have limited time here. And I have these great questions to ask you because, Carl, there was a development that should make people stop and think. The U.S. Treasury just expanded secondary sanctions exposure around Iran-related activity in five sectors, Carl. Digital assets, technology, gold, aviation, and shipping. Now, let's be very clear to everyone listening. This is not a ban on gold itself. We're not here to spread misinformation. It's not saying regular people can't own gold. It's about Iran-related dealings in designated parts of that economy. But the reason it caught my eye is what the Treasury said about gold. It said Iran is using gold as it tries to stabilize its way to protect itself against rampant inflation. In other words, when a government is under pressure and its paper money is in trouble, what does it turn to? Gold. So, Carl, what
16: it's
17: is
16: trying to use gold? Yeah, what it's trying to do is it's trying to protect itself. They already know that their economy is destroyed. Mm-hmm. I mean, listen, we you know what's been going on here? Just the the oil, they've been losing billions of dollars a month just not being able to have the normal deliveries that they had. You know, so what are they doing? They're running to the tried and true physical asset, gold, you know, that's been around for thousands of years. Mm-hmm. It's that simple. They're trying to hedge their bet and trying to keep their economy somewhat afloat, even though it's getting killed, to try and save themselves. That's their life raft. Now, you know, I mean, it's real simple, folks. You see, I mean, they physically named it gold, besides those other four, you know, areas. They're trying to use that to keep their country from basically going out of business. It's that simple. So if countries are doing this, why aren't regular folks like you and I?
17: Mm-hmm.
16: I mean, I know I am. You know, people listening, why are you waiting? Get on the phone, you know, and have a conversation and see if this makes sense for you. I mean, it's about putting yourself in a good space. Yeah, go ahead.
17: Yeah, I mean, listen, gold's globally recognized. It's liquid. It's not tied to a single country's promise. And that's why governments have held it as part of reserves for generations. And the Treasury action doesn't make gold illegal, right?
16: No,
17: it shows gold's important enough to be specifically named in the way Iran tries to protect value and move resources under pressure.
16: Sure. Because they got a lot of gold, I'm sure.
17: Yeah.
16: You know, and what are they doing? They're trying to use that to basically dig themselves out of the hole that Trump put them in.
17: Mm-hmm.
16: I mean, that's all it is. It's they're using a physical asset because it has real value, folks. It's that simple. It's something of value, real value, not paper, not a stock, not a bond, not a promissory note, not, you know, anything. It's physical, real money. And that's why they're doing it. And that's why, you know, we're trying to stop it. You know, we're trying to essentially bankrupt them. But, you know, if they're doing their gold thing, that may keep them going for a little bit longer.
17: Mm-hmm. Well, Carl, listen, that bridges me into the final question I have today. And I want to end with the part that matters most to the people that are listening at home. And you and the team at Reagan Gold talk to folks every day. You follow up with people. You answer questions long after the first phone call without naming anybody or getting into anyone's personal business. Tell me about the people who called several months ago, Carl, when we were on here, when gold was roughly $500 lower than recent levels, because I know you follow up with people. And what are those conversations like today? How are those people feeling?
16: Happy. They, you know, the ones that at first were a little nervous. Should I be doing this? And, you know, how should I do this and all that? Those people all now, you know, and most of them are calling me and, you know, adding to their accounts and buying more metals. You know, they see where this, you know, where this is going. And, you know, they're very happy. They're like, listen, this is now helping me sleep better at night. This is knowing that I have real money in my portfolio and that my assets are actually mine, not some computer numbers floating in the air. I mean, you know, I talk to people all the time. I mean, listen, this past week, I had a gentleman, he purchased, you know, I don't know, probably 6-7 months ago. And I can tell you right now, he is absolutely over the moon. He's just, you know, knows that he made the right decision. He was a little hesitant at first, but now he's just super happy about what he did. And, you know, he actually called me, you know, the other day and, you know, he added a bit more to his account. That was the real reason for his call. But he said, he goes, I'm so happy that you took your time and explained this to me because nobody else is doing that. You know, I mean, he knows that these financial guys, and I'm not knocking them, they're great guys. My friends in that business, I've said it before, but they're never going to tell you to do anything that doesn't benefit them or their company. And then right. I sell gold and silver. It's that simple and straightforward. You know, it's about giving yourself a shot when everything else is going one way, you have something else in your portfolio going the opposite direction. And metals have that inverse relationship to the market, but more importantly, the US dollar. And, you know, that's what we've seen historically. You know, obviously history doesn't have to repeat itself, but I don't know why it wouldn't, especially considering, you know, the turmoil that we're in right now and the debt that we have and the money printing and the dollar devaluation and the inflation. I mean, this is, you know, it's been a robbing Peter to pay Paul scenario for quite some time. And, you know, there's a lot of people out there, you know, the gentleman you named earlier talking about, you know, their predictions for metals. They're saying those things for a reason. They know that this is going to come to a head and, you know, it's time to protect yourself and make sure your money's there when you need it, because unfortunately none of us are getting any younger, my friend.
17: Absolutely not. I wish. I've been looking for the fountain of youth with my wife. We took a road trip. Don't tell anyone. I've been trying to find it, man. I've been trying to find that fountain of youth. If I find it, I will let you know. And folks, I will make an announcement on the radio. We will all get younger together. But Carl, listen, you know, that's what I want people to hear. This is not you calling somebody and being pressured into something before you understand it. Yeah,
16: it's your money. Do it at your pace. Yeah. Do it when you want to do it. But, you know, understand I say it every week. You can't be a deer in headlights and do nothing.
17: Right, right.
16: I'm fiscally conservative. I like to be proactive, not reactive.
17: Mm-hmm.
16: I don't want to wait till the market's dropping, gold and silver are skyrocketing, and I'm trying to sell things and get a hold of, you know, my financial company and hope they're going to help me, because unfortunately, a lot of times they're going to leave you high and dry.
17: I mean, Carl, plain and simple, you call, you ask questions, you find out whether you actually have choices. Maybe you work 30 years for a company and have an old 401k you've barely looked at since you left. Maybe you're federal, military, retired, have a TSP. Maybe you have an IRA, an annuity, a savings. Maybe you want to do a cash buy, but you may have more control than you realize. And folks, when you ask for Carl, there's no one that is going to be able to point you in a better direction than the man you are listening to right now, because he has walked down every path. He's fought every war, and he knows how to find opportunity where you might think not. Folks, where you might not think, sorry, my tongue got tied there, folks. I don't know what happened. It could have been my lunch. I had a big lunch today, but he will find you opportunity, folks. And that is the point. And that's why we have Carl on this show every week, because a lot of you have been listening and calling in. And Carl, I mean, you know, you say it to me all the time that you know, you've been helping so many people, and radio is such a powerful thing. And I feel like it's a true privilege for the people at home being able to listen to you and also being able to connect with you.
16: Well, I love doing it. I mean, listen, it's great to be able to talk to everybody and to be able to have these conversations with folks and, you know, get everything addressed the proper way. I mean, unfortunately, there's a lot of people out there spewing a lot of information. And, you know, I mean, I know one guy, he was saying something that he was guaranteeing gold was going to be over $5,000 this week from last week. And unfortunately, he lied to all his listeners, and he's known to be a liar, but that's a whole different conversation. But, you know, the reality of it is, folks, what you need to do is you need to do something to protect yourself, and you need to just make a smart decision and, you know, not rely on other people, because the reality of it is nobody's going to protect you. You got to protect yourself.
17: Absolutely.
16: So, you know, please feel free to give us a call. No pressure, like Walt said. And, you know, ask some questions. You want to talk to me directly? You know, when you get somebody on the phone, ask, hey, can I speak to Carl? I'll jump on the line. I mean, if I'm not, I'll call you right back, because I do talk to a lot of folks. But it's about giving people the opportunity to know that they do have choices and what those choices are, and then making the best decision for themselves and what they're trying to accomplish. And if you got cash, if you got retirement funds, we can help you with both. So please don't hesitate to call. And especially with everything going on right now, you know, jump on it and don't wait, because, I mean, we've gotten extremely busy in the last 6 weeks here, and, you know, the phones are blowing up, so we want to be able to take care of everybody in an appropriate manner. So don't hesitate, folks.
17: Well, Carl, brother, I appreciate you coming on as always. I know a lot of listeners look forward to hearing from you, and I know you've had the chance to meet and help many of them from these conversations. Folks, I am going to leave you with this. Earlier in the show, we talked about the time capsule test, what survives when the company fails, what survives when the password is lost, what survives when the headline changes, the market shakes, or the person who made you a promise is no longer there to answer the phone. Gold and silver survived it all. Not because they are magic, not because they go straight up every day, but because they are real, because they are physical, because they do not disappear when a company goes bankrupt or a website goes dark. And right now, the window to learn is still open. Do not take that for granted. There may come a day when gold is at a number that makes today's price look like a memory. There may come a day when silver is at a level where people say, why did I wait? I can't tell you that exact day, folks, or that exact number. Nobody honestly can. But I want you to call the Reagan Gold Group, 1-800-702-2212, and make that call today. 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Folks, I am Walt Phillips. Carl, thank you again, brother. And to everyone listening, take care of yourself, take care of your family, and do not wait until later gets expensive. 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
3: Area. Alden Ormus trial in the Lindsey Clancy triple murder trial. Fox's Brian Yenis in Plymouth, Massachusetts says it was over a single juror.
4: District Attorney Tim Cruz said this trial was not about the mental health care system. It was about the cruel and calculated murder of three children.
5: Our priority has always been to fight for Cora, for Dawson, and for Callan.
3: Status hearing will be held this month to determine if there is going to be a retrial. We will head into Labor Day weekend with a stronger than expected jobs report, but President Trump isn't surprised.
6: They announced 162,000 jobs, new jobs, which was about five times more than the projection.
3: Unemployment nationally holds steady at 4.1%. 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

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I love the song. Thanks for being part of the show. Stand by. I want to give you the phone number, and I think you should also have the email address, because I am covering your emails here at the third hour. Okay, so stay with me at the top of the third hour. I'll have your emails. It's kind of nice to be able to have, well, at least your feedback, so I can get an idea of what you're thinking. 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Okay, let me give you the phone number. It is 888-99-RETIRE. 888-997-3847. 888-99-RETIRE. And the email address is arif at tfswealth.com. 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A lot of you are receiving a pension or will be receiving a pension from CalPERS, that's the Public Employee Retirement System, or CalSTRS, the California State Teachers Retirement System. Those are two of the larger ones in the country, actually, and certainly two of the largest in the state. There's another one that's pretty big, but I don't think it rivals any of those two, and that's the CalPARS. The reason I want to focus on these two is there's a couple of things that are happening. First of all, you have to ask yourself, will the pension be there when you're ready to retire? Now, listen, for a lot of people, the answer is, well, sure, shouldn't it be? I mean, is that even a thing? Is it possible that it can't be? All of those things are answered in the let's be scared for a minute, because the answer is they can default. Now, will they default? Probably not. I don't think they're ever going to say, well, Mary Jones, you get the last check. See ya. I don't think it's going to work that way. Instead, what will happen most likely is they'll either inflate the currency, which is what's happening. We knew this was happening. You can go back 22 years on the show, almost 23 years on the radio. I've been talking about the only way out of the debt that this government has. And back then it was 5 or 6 trillion. Today it's 40 trillion. So the only way the federal government's going to get out of its debt is to inflate the currency. What about the state of California? It can't really inflate the currency, can it? Because it doesn't control the U.S. dollars. It cannot make more money, can't print more money, unlike the federal government. But what can it do that's different? Well, it can raise wages. It can increase taxes. So work with me here for a minute, and let's see how they manage this. All right. The state of California has about 43%, 40 to 45%, depending on who you look at and how they calculate, of the state pays zero income tax. 40% pays nothing, zero. That means when they vote for things, of course they're voting to spend your money. Now, they're going to tell you, oh, that's not true, Arif. I pay tax. Okay, well, I guess you think you pay tax because it's sales tax, which is now going to be 11% or nearly that in the LA area in Southern California. I think you think you're going to be paying tax because you have car registration that's some of the highest in the nation. I think you're paying, you think you're paying tax because the state of California has enormous payroll tax that eats up a big chunk of your money. And so when you're looking at all of these other dollars, income tax pales in comparison. Although it is one of the largest anyway. So when you have 40% not paying income tax, what does that mean? It means that people are paying payroll tax. So what is payroll tax and how does that impact you? Payroll tax is unemployment tax. It's FUTA, SUTA, CUTA. It's all the different 7.625 for this employee, 7.625 for the employer. So if you're doing both of those, you got to realize that's 15.3% that you will be paying if you're a self-employed person or a Schedule C or an S-Corp that takes salary. Okay, these are important things to understand, because when they pass laws or when they pass rules, they're doing so in a way that affects certain groups of people, right? Everybody buys things where you're going to pay sales tax, but not everybody buys chips and soda from the local 7-Eleven or liquor store. And so when your main source of food, right, your main source because of a food desert, comes from the local small mini mart where everything is either a chicken that's already cooked, right? They tax that differently on a sales tax than a chicken that is uncooked. A hot dog that's on that little rotisserie for 2.5 weeks, that thing that's really yummy. You know, you're going to see those kinds of things that are taxed differently.
And so all of those items are often what lower income folks use. So do you understand those have sales tax, which is 10-11%? By the way, that is one of the highest income tax that Americans make. So if you're in the state of California and you're paying income tax and you're in the 10% tax bracket, you're making a good living. You're making $15,000 to $20,000 a month. But if you're buying processed food from the corner liquor store, you're doing so in a way in which you are paying massive amounts of sales tax. And that sales tax that you're paying for is going to create in you an enormous amount of tax that you didn't expect. Do you understand this? There are ways that you're still going to get hit with taxes and not even know it. So how do you protect yourself? Well, you do so in a couple of ways. Number one, you're going to have to learn what is sales tax and what isn't. Number two, you're going to have to learn what it is that's keeping people from being hit with these huge payroll taxes. And that's going to be income that's coming from a job. All right, why does that matter for the pension system? Because none of those taxes go in to pay the payroll tax, to pay the pension system. Right? No, income tax doesn't pay your pension system, not directly. I mean, there's an indirect way I'll share with you in a minute. But if you have income tax going in to pay the pension system at such a small level, what are we going to do to create solvency? What are you going to do to make sure that teachers have pensions and so do government workers when 40% of low-wage people are buying items that only create sales tax and not income tax? All right, let me share with you this. I know it's a long way around the barn, but I got to get there before you so that we understand it together. All right, here's what's happening in this world financially for you. And that is, number one, if we are taking money from the normal everyday person and we're putting it into the system and it's going to pay all the disability claims, it's going to pay all the unemployment claims, it's going to pay all of the pensions for people that worked 2 years ago, 20 years ago that are still receiving a pension, then explain to me how it is that we're going to have enough money to pay for today's workers. Explain to me how we're going to have enough money to pay for the potholes and the police officers and the judges and the system. So here's how we're going to fix it if I were in charge. If I was king for a day, what would I do? All right, let's think about this as if we were king for a day or queen with me. Number one, you're going to have to tell people, listen, I know you signed up for these pensions. You thought they were a good deal. We thought they were a good deal. We thought they were going to last forever. And guess what? You're just not going to have as rich of a pension. I'm sorry. Now that everybody can get Social Security just about, if you put into the system or if you have a spouse that put into the system, we can reduce your pensions and you can keep or make the same amount of money. I think that's one of the ways they're going to come back and say, listen, you're actually making more money this year because of Joe Biden's January 2025 Social Security adjustment, right? Remember, that was fair. It was for teachers and firemen and nurses, anybody else we like, whoever we like at the time that had a government pension. Mostly it was teachers, actually, because teachers had a summer job or worked before. So now, finally, they have a system in place to pay people that actually put into Social Security. I think it's the right thing to do. But I think they're going to use that to adjust the cost of living increase in your pension. In other words, they're going to shift the money from the state pensions across the country, Kentucky, Ohio, everybody's got problems. It isn't just California. And in doing so, they're going to create a system that shifts, say, hey, listen, I know we don't have any money for you, but the money that you are going to have, it's going to come from Social Security. And what do you do if you're in that world and you need to adjust how you live? Well, I think you need to start doing that now. I think you need to start looking at, can I live on 75% of my pension? I know a lot of you spend everything that you make. A lot of you
right? That's just what we do. City, county, state pensions, you have a couple pensions, two or three in the family. Those are all great things. But I'm here to tell you, there are hundreds of billions of dollars short. That means they need this, go down 200, 250, 300 billion dollars, and that's what they actually have in the pension system. So they're short. They just don't have the money. It isn't darn those Republicans or darn those Democrats. I mean, I guess you could blame the teachers union. They kept trying to skin more meat off the pig here, and just eventually there's just no more money. I mean, I don't know what to tell you. So what is the pension system do to create more income? So let's follow along and figure out how this works. All right, both state and federal pensions, teachers, etc., have a system. Now, the state of California budget says 40% of every dollar that comes in has to go towards education. That's just the way it is. Gavin Newsom's budget has made it nearly 50% every year that he's been there as a gift to the administrators, really, because it's not going to the teachers. And even if it is, remember, it's bumping up their payroll tax. So it's going from the state coffers back into the state unemployment system, back into the state disability system, back into workers' comp. So it's going back in to the state system. And then, of course, teachers are the ones that are paying income tax. They're the ones that make enough money to pay the income tax. And that's a very big deal if you are the state of California, because they can give it to you with the left hand and take it back with the right hand. Okay, while they're doing this, there's interest being earned, dollars, dividends, growth being earned inside of the pension system. And wait for it, your pension system owns massive amounts, billions and billions, probably tens of billions of dollars of government, U.S. government treasuries. So those U.S. government treasuries, those millions, well, billions of dollars, are reliant on the U.S. government being able to continue to meet its obligations. And that means the U.S. government is shifting the funds from itself, because it's paying debt, and putting it into the pension system. All right, here's another part that is something you need to be very careful on. The state of California pension systems could probably buy state of California and or its charges could buy its debt. Meaning the state of California issues a bond, the city of Palmdale issues a bond, they need money to pay for their teachers or for a water project or sewer or curbs and gutters, whatever they need. They're going to say, we need to borrow money. Where do they borrow money from? Exactly from the pension systems. All right. So remember, one of the ways they make money is because of the dollars being put into it by the interest being earned. Okay. Second way they make money, the teachers, the educators, the employees, the workers, they are putting in a piece of their check. Now, when I started in law enforcement, I think we were at 7 or 8%. I think today, most of the pension systems across the country, they're right, certainly in California, are right in the neighborhood of 15, or at least they should be. That means 15% of your workers' pay. So what happens when they say, you're going to get a 15% pay raise over 3 years? And you go, yeah, we got them. And then they say, and by the way, you're going to put in more money into your pensions. Did you really just get that money? Did you really put it in your pocket? Or did they give it to you on the other side? Right? They gave it to you with the left hand and took it away with the right hand. It's like, what do they actually do with it? So you're going to see that with the government workers, with the state and city, county worker scenario. All right, what's the third way that they make money? The employer, again, the city, county, state, the employer themselves have to match or true up the pension contribution, meaning if they say based on the earnings, based on the employee contributions, how much money do we receive and what's missing? We are still missing $5 billion. Okay, the city has to write a check, the county, the state, for $5 billion. Do you see how important that is? Because that's dollars that are being
put into the pension system that can no longer be used for current salaries. They can no longer be used for projects to grow and build the city into a more modern technological hub. It can't build energy infrastructure or water treatment centers, and on and on and on. So when these dollars are taken away from the system, it's often how you can see the state will meet its obligation. Okay, here's your $5 billion. Got it. Hey, who wants to give us a loan for $3 billion for this new water treatment center? Oh, look at that. California State Teacher System. Go ahead. Thank you. We'll take it. Kind of see what they're doing there? It's a little sneaky, isn't it? So they can complete that circle, meet their legal obligation, which is, hey, by the way, you're supposed to put money to true up the pension. And then at the same time, you know, we take it right back so we can pay for the things. Except now we got to pay for those roads, bridges, etc. Not with the revenues that we make, but with the revenues that we make and interest being paid on top of it back into the pension system. So let's play this out for a minute. Let's say that interest starts to be pretty darn high and the city is paying it because they're a creditor, or they're the debtor, and the creditor is the pension system. So now the city's paying it, they're writing these checks, and what if that is enough one day? What if that is enough one day to make the pension whole, and they don't have to go to that third tier, which is the employer writing a check to them? That could be interesting. So I ask you this question. If we have more children and young families moving out of the state because they just simply can't afford to live here anymore. So you have more children moving out of the state, which means they're being educated somewhere else. If you have more young families and children that are being homeschooled, right? In other words, you now have folks being homeschooled and not part of the public school system. Have you not noticed that a lot of public schools are turning into magnet, charter, or even being torn down altogether? Why is that happening? Because a lot of parents are saying, we're just not going to be a part of this left-wing game anymore. Right? When Randy Weingarten and all the other crazy union folks, I mean, listen, I was a shop steward with the union. I love them. I think they have a place. But have they gotten way out of control? 100%. Have they gotten real crazy when it comes to the systems of watching out for our children? Yeah, something's weird. I don't know what's happened. Why is it that all of a sudden you think teachers should be teaching DEI stuff instead of reading, writing, and arithmetic across the country? Look, Baltimore School District graduated last year. Zero kids that could read. They graduated them, by the way. Zero kids that could read and do math at grade level. I mean, it would be a lot funnier if it wasn't so sad. Well, like, what did you do for 12, 13 years? Remember when you needed Head Start, if you didn't have Head Start? Remember that? Oh, without Head Start, without you sending billions of dollars to four-year-olds being pulled from their mom at an early age so they can go and sit there and learn social skills, whatever you want to call it, where they get along well with others, where they're forced to sit in a room instead of go out and play outside or go play with others or just be closer to the family. I mean, imagine that for a minute. Wow, wait a second. Close to the family? You mean like play along with your siblings and learn how to play with by yourself? So you learn how to entertain yourself? You see, those are all leaders towards intelligence building, social skills awareness. But instead, you want to mute that and you put them in a system where no matter what, they're plugging around in this world of trying to get along well with others and forgetting about themselves as individuals. How dare you think for yourself? And then stupid ideas, right? Like, we don't hit. We don't fight, Jimmy. I know some of you are going to agree with that. I don't. No, I'm sorry, we do fight. Not all the time, and you shouldn't be picking on people, and you definitely shouldn't be a bully.
But when somebody's picking on somebody and you don't stand up, I call you a coward. You see this in other places. You see this at the workplace, right? Some jerk comes along and starts sexually harassing your coworker and you don't stand up as a man. What are you doing? You're a coward. You're supposed to say something. Why do you think they have to have all these stupid rules now? Oh, you can't make a third party joke. So if I smile at you across the room and somebody in between me and you is offended, then now we're offended about being offended. So we have to sit in a room and go through this re-education. I'm sorry, what was it again? DEI. No, I'm sorry. No, we can't call it that. This shame on you, how dare you think for yourself class. Okay, everybody sit down, stand up, sit back down. Bell ring, stand up. Right, schools are made for that. Schools are made to rip out the courage, rip out the standing up for somebody else because we don't hit. I'm like, are you kidding me? If somebody hits me, you're supposed to hit them first, hit them afterwards, Freudian slip. Somebody hits me first, you're supposed to hit them back. Right, when this happens in second grade, it finishes. Billy decides not to be a bully anymore. And suddenly, Billy learns his lesson and goes, wow, I should keep my hands to myself because the kid with the glasses can punch. Or in my case, when I was in elementary school, there was this girl who would defend all the other girls, right? So sometimes that's what it takes. You would ask yourself, who is the one standing up for those that can't speak for themselves? Because when you're young, it's physical courage. When you're older, it's moral courage. And if you're going to go through a class that is paying our educators and paying people to work in the school system, millions and millions of dollars and billions of dollars, and you're stripping it out of the society, and you're forcing city, county, state to go back to those same pension systems, to be beholden to those pension systems and ask them for a pay, and then the product, which is the education of those kids, is no longer being developed well, so people are pulling their kids out of the system. And then you go to those same people and you say, oh, by the way, you're supposed to stay in our system. And they say, I'm leaving. And then the dollars don't circulate back into that world anymore. So then who is responsible to pay for an educator who worked 15 years ago? A nice person, for sure. Wonderful lady, absolutely. She retired 15 years ago. There's three other people that's had to been hired to do her job, right? The one that was hired 10 years ago, she's still working, but the one that was hired 25 years ago, okay, she's retired. So you have people hired and retired three times for the same position while one person is still receiving a pension and then the second one receives a pension. Look, I'm not against pensions. It's just the opposite. I actually love them. But I'm against lying to people, telling you that they can be funded and that they're okay and just keep on going about your merry way and promising you something and then not giving you the freedom to deliver the product well so the customer stays. Because when the customer doesn't stay, which is your parent, because the parent's the customer, not the child, the union thinks the teacher's the customer, not the child or the parent, and certainly not the taxpayer, right? You understand the customer doesn't even have a say in the product because the taxpayer is the one who's the one writing the check. And so when we come back after this here in just a second, what I want to do is touch base with you and lay out why I think there's a problem in the pension systems. And I want to lay out with you what I think is happening next and give you really some examples of some of these enormous salaries that are going out and some of the other investment options that are taking place. Stay with me after the break. I'm Arif Halaby, 888-99-RETIRE, the Arif Halaby Show, your place for news, talk, and information. We'll be right back

0: For nearly 3,000 years, Homer's The Iliad has shaped the Western imagination. 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

driving that way. Hey, welcome back to the show. I'm Eric Hallaby. 888-99 retire. The Eric Hallaby Show, that's me. Appreciate you being here and being part of the program. Look, a lot of it that we're talking about today really is about the responsibilities in the pension system. And because of this, because if you're somebody that's receiving a pension, and there's only about 15% plus or minus of you that are. So if you're one that's actually receiving the pension, it still affects all of us because of that third leg of the way that the state pensions work. Because the state pensions are required to be funded by taxpayer dollars if there isn't enough money being put in by the employees, which are being laid off often because there aren't enough students in the teacher in the teaching system, and there aren't enough workers in the state and the county working system, right? LAPD, for example, county sheriff, for example, can't hire enough people to work in the jails or to work as law enforcement. So both of those scenarios, you're trying to figure out where you're trying to get all these people from to fill the buckets. And it's an important distinction, because if you say, well, I'm not going to receive a pension, it doesn't matter to me. But if you're a taxpayer, if you're going to stay in the state of California, they're going to have to raise taxes in order to make this all work. So you realize this doesn't just come from air. All right, I told you I was going to mention what we have when it comes to the different employees out there. Ask yourself this question. 250 state workers receive over $600,000, and one actually made $2.3 million. Boy, what a great gig. You want an incredible job? Go work for the state of California. Oh my gosh. And you know what? We see people do that. I think I've shared with you. I'll digress for just a quick minute. You know, listen, people work systems. They work the system, right? You hear the militaries often. People know how to work the system, or city county workers, right? Go to any kind of DMV. You see how people work the system. They do just enough to not get fired. But you see that across the board, the city of Los Angeles. Oh my gosh, go anywhere and you'll see just enough work being done to not be fired. How slow people walk when they're going to the copier, but how quickly they walk when they're going home, right? They don't have the same pep in their step when they're going to a meeting or when they're coming back from the restroom. They just kind of take, I know some of you are like, oh, that's not me. Great, I'm glad you have integrity. But that's not everybody. Right? Not everybody is that way. So what do I mean when I'm talking about this world of milking the system or doing it just right? You know, when we have $600,000 being made by over 250 state workers, you've got to ask yourself, is this a job? Is this public service? Is there public service involved in making $500,000 a year? I mean, do the math on that for a minute. Work with me. That's $10,000 a week. Right? $10,000 a week. And then in a difference, when you're looking at this, you need to ask yourself, if somebody is paid Monday through Friday, $2,000 a day for walking slowly back from the water cooler, from taking a long lunch, from having a coworker cover for them, would that be the same thing as if it was a for-profit company where people are counting on you to show up and you better work hard or else and I got to fire you, and if not, that's it? Right? It's that way sometimes. People have this idea that go get a job with the city. In fact, I was at an event recently, a family event, and a person said to me, you know, my dad said, I was trying to talk to him about finances and saving. He's a younger kid, about 20 years old. And I said, you know, you should be setting aside money. You should be looking at your first rental property. You should be saving in your company retirement plan. And he said, well, my dad said to get a job with the city or the county and never quit and stay there for 25 years, and then I have a pension. And I said, that's a great career. People do that. There's nothing wrong with it. But if you do, you serve with integrity. You don't hang out and just wait for the next holiday, right? The amount of holidays that we give folks that receive these pensions. Again, I'm not beating up these folks. I just want you to understand what we're looking at, which is as we go through this process of trying to build
a society that can afford to pay for people that serve public service, I don't think we can afford to pay them $600,000 a year. I don't think we can afford to do that. Those are big numbers that somebody has to get paid for. We have to ask ourselves, where are these dollars going to come from? I don't know. They got to come from somewhere. And that's usually taxpayers, if not other employees. So what's the answer? I'll share with you somebody in just a second here. What's the answer? Very simple. The answer is you have to understand that if you're not putting in 15 to 20% as a government employee of your own money into the pension system, then it will never be there for you when you're ready to retire. Because the pensions payouts were meant for you to die earlier. They weren't meant for you to live as long as you're living. They were meant for you to be in a position to collect for 4, 5, 7 years. Your wife outlives you for another 7 or 8 years, and that's it. The money goes back into the pot, whatever wasn't spent, and nothing more for you or your family for that matter. And then they created these government, these other programs like 401k plans. We call them 457 for deferred compensation, thrift savings plan or TSP if you are a federal worker. And these rules, by the way, apply to federal workers as well. Everything I'm laying out to you. The difference, as I mentioned early on, is that federal workers and the government can print more money. The state government cannot. So they have to tax you or put this little circle in place where they fund it with taxpayer money, and then they go back to the pension system to borrow the money, but at a higher interest rate now, or at an interest rate. They didn't have to pay any interest when they took it from you in taxes. So the way that the state local governments are going to be able to exist is they're going to have to extract money from you through other taxes. That's going to be sales tax, gasoline tax. Start removing some of the exemptions and some of the food that is not subject to sales tax. Right? You can see them taxing all sorts of things. If the food is prepared, or do you get it raw? Well, what's the difference? It's food. Oh, well, that's, we're going to tax this, but not that. But on a Tuesday, as long as you stand on one foot, what color are you wearing again? Okay, we'll tax that differently. It almost seems like it's that asinine. It's ridiculous. All right, let me share with you a friend of mine. Years ago, he was a Los Angeles police officer. He back then, you could do 20 years and receive a pension. So he received a pension from the police department, 20 years. But he was in the military prior to that. He was in Vietnam, and then from there, stayed in the reserves, an active reserve. So he had to do 20 years. So after 20 years of the active reserves, I think he did 25 actually, worked his way up to, I think, E8 or something, quite high enough, received a pension from the military. And then he went on, after law enforcement, he was in his early 40s. He said, well, I want to work for the Department of Water and Power. So he goes and works for the Department of Water and Power. Worked there for 10 years. 10 years and 10 minutes, you get a pension from them. So he has a pension from the Department of Water and Power. Then he goes on and works for the state of California. And he works there for 5 years. That's all you have to do, 5 years, and he received a pension from the state of California, all the while putting into Social Security on various jobs and received a Social Security pension. So he had a military pension, Los Angeles City pension, state of California pension, Department of Water pension, and Social Security. 5 different sources of income in his 60s. And I say, look, you know, that's the cards he's dealt. That's the system he was in. He's passed away now. Rest his soul. But you get an idea to understand there's ways you can, quote, milk the system. Now, I will tell you, nobody worked harder, at least in 2 of those jobs that I know that he's done, that I knew him well. Nobody worked harder. And he was a veteran in Vietnam and saw combat while he was there as well. So if there is somebody who deserves that kind of hard work reward through a pension system, it would definitely be him. So here's what we talk about. When CalSTRS and CalPERS, right, when their systems are outlined to make sure people are being paid forever,
realize they're spending millions of on compensation for public pension executives. That's the people that run the pension. So while both systems, both retirement systems, are short of full funding, the high compensation is pulling money out of the system, right? There's just not enough money being made, so we're going to take the money managers and we're going to pay them more money. What if they just fired all of those money managers, minus just a couple, and said, your job is to facilitate the investment into the S&P 500, NASDAQ, and the Russell 2000, for example. Russell 2000, smallest companies. NASDAQ, some of the tech. Currently, it's biotech, AI, a little bit of, you know, Amgen and MiniMed, those kind of pace setters, right? The medical stuff. That's kind of what NASDAQ is today. The S&P 500 is 500 of the highest grossing, wealthiest-ish companies, biggest companies in the system. Are these guys doing any better than that? Maybe. Maybe they are. If they are, then great. But the last couple of reports that I've seen, they're not even beating the set it and forget it method, right? They're running in circles and charging a fee for the running in circles part. And in the end, they're just not even beating the S&P 500. The common issue is accountability. Who's watching the watchers? Who approves the money, verifies the results, stops questionable payments, right? Who is the Nick Shirley of the pension system? I don't know the answer to that. But I do know that roughly one third of those that are making in that high income, the 600,000, this is in 2025 numbers. One third of them work for CalPERS or CalSTRS. I mean, this is a big deal. You've got to ask yourself, if you are working for the pension system that's making the money, why is it you're being paid $50,000 a month? Are you really that good? Well, it better be tied to performance, or you give the money back. The 10 largest CalPERS and CalSTRS compensation packages, just the top 10, totaled $15 million. That's an average of 1.5, meaning some made a lot more than 1.5. In fact, there was one person, wait for it, Chief Investment Officer Stephen Gilmore, received $2.26 million, $2.26 million, which included $718,000 in base pay and $1.5 in an annual pay incentive. That means he better be beating the numbers and then some. Right, by 100 times of what his incentive bonus is. You tell me he made, oh, I don't know, $1.5 billion more. Okay, then maybe I'll pay you $1 million to make me a billion. But when you had several other CalPERS executives and investment managers making more than $1 million, I think there's a problem. CalPERS says compensation must compete with the private investment firms. Then it's not public service, folks. If that's the case, if you're saying, no, we're going to be pulling talent away from the Merrill Lynch, the Charles Schwab's, the Morgan Stanley's, we're going to be pulling talent away from those, so we better pay these people great money. Okay, if you're telling me that is the case, then I better see equal results. I better see the ability to fire you at a moment's notice. I better see the ability for you to not have lavish vacations paid for by the company. Because the question is whether public pension should use Wall Street style compensation, or do we just set it and forget it? I think you just have to ask yourself. CalPERS reported a preliminary 14.8% return for 2025-2026, which is basically the summer of 2026. Its assets reached $637 billion. And they're still 15% underfunded. I mean, these are very big numbers. Let me give you a good example. It's still $200 billion upside down. Do you understand that? $200 billion. These are big dollars that have to be met. So I worry about this from the standpoint of you and I trying to figure out how we're going to pay this. So what are they going to do? Well, they're going to tax you and me
if you're going to stay in the state of California, because money is fungible. Remember that. Money floats. It floats from property tax. And then they started this thing called water runoff tax, right? I think that's the city or the county. It's all BS. It's the county or something. Okay, we're going to do a water runoff tax. You're like, it rains 2 weeks a year. What do you mean water runoff? There's no runoff. And if you cared that much, go out to Long Beach, drive down the 710 freeway, put a little dam across that river that runs out to the Long Beach Harbor, and just stop the water. There it is. All the sprinkler runoff and the fire hose runoff and the water runoff from people crashing into fire hydrants. Just go stop that. That's it. You don't have to do anything too dramatic. It's not that hard. Just save the water that goes out. Oh, wait, it's not about the water then, is it? It's just about another way to tax people. And so now you're going to tax tires, right? Gavin Newsom does a silly tire thing. Is there any part of your life that the state of California doesn't have a right to be in? Like, is there any part of your life that is just yours? I mean, maybe. Maybe somebody should sit around and ask California State Teachers Retirement System, if you are delivering such an awesome product as an educator, why are more people that are staying in the state of California? I get it. You can't educate people that are outside the state. But why is it that you're doing such an awesome job delivering a product, unions, that you are getting the folks deciding to homeschool? Have you asked yourself? Your product is so amazing that people are picking up and going to charter schools. When you give kids, parents, a chance to compete for your attention, for the quality, then by default, people tend to deliver better quality and have better attention. I think that's a very big deal. Because CalSTRS says, oh, don't you worry, we're going to be fully funded, wait for it, by the time I'm 80 years old. We're going to be fully funded in 2046. I'm like, are you kidding me? Oh, got it. Here's why this is a big deal. One is because nobody's ever going to test this. Nobody's going to ever care. It's so long down the road, it doesn't even matter. It doesn't matter. 20 years? You're telling me a child that's not even born is going to be out of high school before you ever can fund the teacher's pension 100%? You mean to tell me teachers that are retiring today will never see a fully funded pension, most likely? You kidding me? I just say this is an issue to be dealt with. I want to touch on one more thing here real quick, because I'm starting to see some issues across the board with housing, right? We're seeing some of the concerns across the board with housing in the federal system, where HUD has now cited missing documentation for nearly 23 housing sites, not apartments, not houses, but housing sites. Payments for empty hotel rooms and more than $2 million committed to the employer of the former CEO's husband, Lahasa, L-A-H-A, probably L.A. Housing something Authority, disputed HUD's characterization, saying, well, it had corrected or was correcting nearly all the cited problems. Excuse me, why did you have problems to begin with? Oh, because in June, HUD suspended L-A-H-S-A from receiving federal funding while its inspector general investigates allegations involving financial controls, conflicts of interest, and false certifications. That's the HUD, Housing and Urban Development. We know that they did this. The city and the county went across the board, and the state was involved as well, and they started taking over hotels, these small hotels that were some of the undesirable type hotels that we used to arrest people in pretty regularly up and down Van Nuys Boulevard, Sepulveda Boulevard in the San Fernando Valley. Some of them are legitimate people struggling, trying to get back on their feet. Many of them were drug prostitution locations.
we would see them really occupied by folks that were wanted, felons, parolees, often people whose cars were stolen or had what we'd say is a Code 6 Charles. They had armed and dangerous. Because you'd walk through the courtyards of some of these places, or we would even drive through the parking lots. And this was always interesting to me. Today, I think the cameras on the police cars actually run the license plates. Back then, we had to run the license plates super fast on these computers with our fingers. It's like the passenger would just go, and would just keep typing in cars and hit send. Sometimes I'd have 10 or 12 in the system and one would come back with a warrant or armed and dangerous. I'm like, okay, where did I see that car? Oh, that was, you know, the last parking lot over in the other hotel across the street. Sometimes things were like that. And these little motels, you'd have armed and dangerous people from out of state. My point is they're quite seedy. And because of that, the city came along and we would violate them. Hey, listen, we've had 6 arrests this month and for prostitution in your hotel. And there were violations. And eventually the city would call it a nuisance and either force this person to sell or the person would sometimes walk away. I mean, there's just a lot of legal hurdles and they would say, enough is enough. I'm going to sell it to the city or sell it to somebody else. When this would occur, at least in the last maybe 10 years or so, the city, county, state buys it through these various agencies. And then they put fences around it like it's prison, right? We don't have prisons. Oh, yeah, you do. I saw the hotels. You drain the swimming pool, fill it, and then you have a security guard out front. You have prison gates, right? You say it's for their protection. I don't know whose protection, whoever it is. And you have a prison outside of a prison, right? Well, let people go, let the prisoners go. And then in reality, it's still the prisoners, right? You ever ask yourself, wait a second, if this is not the prison, then it is the prison? And then some of these nicer hotels in downtown LA or other parts of the Valley, Sherman Oaks, Encino, they come in and they take over these hotels. And in doing so, what do? They bring in homeless folks, drug addicts, mentally unstable folks, and they'll ruin the hotel. I don't know when the owners will take them back. What's going to happen? Are you going to end up having to throw out everything, carpet, bedding, mattresses, and just start over? I mean, literally, I'm not kidding. It's a serious question. And I hope that they're paying you for this. That's why there's millions of dollars a month going out the door to some of these places. Because they've got to basically buy out the hotel because nobody else wants to be next to some person at 2 a.m. having a mental episode. These are very serious issues. All right, stay with me, guys. After the break, I have stuff happening in the United States. What's going on with Iran? Is the Strait of Trump next after Lake America? It might be, right? We have Gulf of America. We have Lake of America. I'm going to share with you why I think this is not a big deal. Much to do about nothing when we come back after the break. Arif Halaby, that's me. The Arif Halaby Show, 888-99-RETIRE, 888-997-3847. We'll be right back.

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1: Daria Aldinger mistrial in the Lindsay Clancy triple murder trial. Fox's Brian Yenis in Plymouth, Massachusetts, says it was over a single juror.
2: District Attorney Tim Cruz said this trial was not about the mental health care system. It was about the cruel and calculated murder of three children.
3: Our priority has always been to fight for Cora, for Dawson, and for Callen.
1: Status hearing will be held this month to determine if there is going to be a retrial. We will head into Labor Day weekend with a stronger than expected jobs report, but President Trump isn't surprised.
4: They announced 162,000 jobs, new jobs, which was about five times more than the projection.
1: Unemployment nationally holds steady at 4.1%. 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
0: The Answer. Breaking news.
5: Brentwood residents are demanding something be done about a woman they say who's been using the sidewalks for a restroom for years. She's also allegedly chased and threatened people on multiple occasions, and residents say her erratic behavior is getting worse. A mother tells Channel 11, the woman threatened to kill her this week while she was out walking with her young daughter and dogs. Residents have already reached out to police and elected officials. Larry Marino in the Answer Newsroom.
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1: Welcome in, ladies and gentlemen, boys and girls, various small pets, residents of the Inland Empire, and people hiding from flock cameras. It's Daniel West here on a Friday with you. Very glad to be with you. A lot has happened this week. Maria Bartiromo is out at Fox News. We may have more on that later. SEC, not the Security and Exchange Commission, but the football conference, is suing one of their head coaches. Yeah, true story. And Taylor Swift and Travis Kelce have revealed that they have a dog now. There you go.
2: And if you don't know, yeah.
1: I don't know where to begin today. I'm a little irritated, first of all. Just in general, I'm just tired of some of this stuff. It's getting on my nerves.
3: I'm angry.
1: The Lindsey Clancy trial is turning into a mess. I haven't talked about it much. I just would like to point out that three kids died. I feel that point has kind of gotten lost. That's a footnote to this whole trial. I've heard a lot about Lindsey Clancy. I've heard a lot about psychosis. I've heard a lot about people defending and going on social media and conspiracy theories. I haven't heard nearly enough about the fact that three children lost their lives. That part we cannot dispute. You can go on TikTok. You can turn into amateur Sherlock Holmes. You can break down courtroom footage and disagree all you want on whatever side you're taking. That's the one thing that we should all be able to agree on and talk about, and we just haven't. I've had a phrase for a while, jokingly, but more and more I feel that it's starting to really be legitimate. Pets really seem to have replaced children in society. I'm not anti-pet. I want to make that very clear. Now, do I own pets at the moment? No, I don't. But it seems that there is some disconnect happening in culture between young human life and animal companion life. Example number one. Horrible story about a donkey, a pet donkey, who was shot by a Georgia police officer. I've heard way more about the donkey than I've heard about these three children. I know the donkey's name is Hee-Haw. I didn't even know the name of these three kids until I looked it up. That irritates me a little bit, if you can tell. So, mistrial, the jury, and it's... Anyway. I'll get off that.
3: I'm angry!
1: Something else I'm ticked off about. I've heard about enough of Hassan Piker. I had no more. There is no way that I'm going to spend another show. We did it last show. Those of you just joining us, Inland Empire Answer Friday Rewind. Daniel West hanging out with you here. And I'm just about done with it. I told you before, all that I knew about Hassan Piker up until he decided to crawl out of the screen and come into the real world was that he was on Twitch, he was on social media, he made some videos, he joined some podcasts, and that's how I knew him.
4: Two things that I know about Hassan Piker.
1: No more, no.
4: One, he's an idiot.
1: No.
4: And two, he's not a Democrat.
1: I don't want to hear
4: I don't answer for idiots, and I don't answer for people who are not Democrats.
1: Thank you, James Carville. I didn't ask. I was thinking about this. I think I'm going to make a proclamation here. I haven't done this in a while. Hassan Piker can go get a job over at the Silence Factory. That's it. I'm gonna put my recommendation in, and he can go off to the Silence Factory.
5: Uh-oh.
1: Go over there. They have wonderful employment there. They produce silence. That's what they do over at the Silence Factory. It's a very clean building. It's new. Looks like one of the Elon Musk facilities he's building with Tesla and SpaceX. It's a great facility. Very clean, very nice. It's not an ominous place. It doesn't have cobwebs. The employees are treated great. But he can go get a job over there because I'm done. You know who else can go over there?
3: Javier Baccaria.
1: When's the last time he said something of note? Now, I'm not talking about the taco thing. When's the last time you heard from him? Isn't he supposed to be running for governor of California? Isn't part of the job of being governor speaking and having opinions and having things to say? Isn't it what does he do? What is his plan? Someone, please, 877-590-5843. What is his plan for California? What is one policy issue that he has besides fighting Trump? Because, hey, that might be a great one if you're a senator. If you're a Democrat senator, fighting Trump seems like something that would be high on your list. I get it. If you're running for the House of Representatives, if you're governor of California and the people are saying, hey, it's kind of hard to live here right now, wherever you're listening to us, across 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country song, is high and going up. Have you heard him talk about that? Have you heard him talk at all? Do you know what his voice

0: Very good. Where is he? Is this Joe Biden running for president? Where is he? Does he have anything to say? He's just going to talk about tacos and... Have you seen a commercial for him?
1: Uh-oh.
0: Has anyone seen this man in weeks? Put him on a milk carton. He can go to the Silence Factory. He owns the building already, clearly. Over at the... Go on. He and Hassan Piker. I'm done. Maybe I'd talk about Javier Becerra if he gave me something to talk about.
1: Javier Becerra.
0: Steve Hilton joined Jennifer Horn this morning on The Morning Answer. You can check that interview out, am870.info, or wherever you find the Morning Answer podcast, 6 to 9 a.m., Monday through Friday. Daniel West here, by the way. It is the Inland Empire Answer Friday Rewind. Normally, I'm not this ticked off. But
2: I'm angry!
0: Today, I just woke up and said, no more. Speaking of which, I think Joe Biden also works at the Silence Factory. I haven't heard much from him. I know he's retired. I know he's living the life, but it's just... A little quiet over there. Speaking of, well, this isn't even quiet. I guess temporarily, Fox News sent Maria Bartiromo to go work over at the Silence Factory. This is quite an interesting story. Woke up, what did it happen yesterday? Anyway, there was an announcement from Fox News that Maria Bartiromo, longtime host over at the Fox Business Channel, I would say one of the faces of the Fox Business Channel. It's her. Well, she is one of the faces. Excuse me. Larry Kudlow is one of the faces. And who's my man? I'm blanking on Charles Payne. Thank you. Charles Payne, faces of the Fox News Business Channel. Well, we woke up and there was a statement that said, Maria Bartiromo is out, am I, to quote the Green Goblin from Spider-Man, on Maria Bartiromo's show. Mornings with Fox Business will be the name of the show. Instead of Mornings with Maria, it's never a good sign.
1: Uh-oh.
0: Just change the name of your show. Quote, we thank Maria for her work over the last 12 and a half years and wish her all the best on her next chapter, said Fox News in a short statement. There are some reports floating around, and these are not just ones that I heard, you know, a little mouse scurried in and told me, and I'm giving you some things that are not for air, and just, I have some reputable people's in reporting this. Maybe, hypothetically speaking, maybe what happened is Maria Bartiromo had a story about the 2020 election, and some influence of China.
1: Uh-oh!
0: That's what they said. Yeah. Shadow producer has the... He looks like the Scream painting. He's got his hands to his face. Say, what? That's true. Yeah. And Fox News said, yeah, you can't do that. Nope.
3: Hey.
0: No, you can't run that. And she said, oh, watch this. And then she took a screenshot of them saying, nope, can't do that.
2: I'm angry.
0: No, wrong one. You played the wrong sounder. Wrong one.
3: Thank you.
0: I know they're right next to each other. I was in the flow and you messed me up. Maria Bartiromo sent this text with the, you can't run that.
3: Hey, don't touch that story.
0: To some people over at the Trump administration.
1: Uh-oh.
0: And Fox News is a little upset. He said, hey, what are you doing? Maria, you screenshotted our conversation.
1: Uh-oh.
0: Maria's like, yeah, you bet I did. You said I couldn't do the story. Anyway, that is, according to some reports, what happened. I may have editorialized a little bit of the overall. I don't think they actually said those words, but you get the idea. So Maria Bartiromo out at Fox News. Is there someone that you're just tired of hearing about? I'm not transition. I'm not talking about Maria Bartiromo, but Hassan Piker. Anyone else in the news? 877-590-5843. We, in honor of Labor Day this weekend, we are launching the Silence Factory. They can go work over there. Great benefits at the Silence Factory, and we just don't have to hear about him anymore. I'm putting Hassan Piker over there. I'm done hearing from him. He can go back to that place that he existed in my life, which was, oh, he's in a YouTube video? Okay, and I just keep going. I don't pay attention. Like, enough. When we come back, will the Strait of Hormuz be obsolete? Someone thinks so. It's the Inland Empire Answer, Friday Rewind. More up next.
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2: Welcome back. It is the Inland Empire Answer Friday Rewind. Daniel West here with you. Voicemail line number, if you want to say hey, is 877-590-5843. Shadow producer feels like I was a little too non-communicative about what happened with Maria Bartiromo. I disagree. I think you understand what I meant perfectly well. But in case you missed it, Maria Bartiromo is doing a segment, wanted to do a segment on something involving China and the 2020 election and some possible things that, you know, if you catch my drift, maybe a little interference going on, you know.
1: Uh-oh.
2: She said, hey, can we look into this? And then the crew at Fox News said, hey, can't do that. And then Maria said, okay, watch this. And then she took the text of them saying no.
3: Hey.
2: And sent to the Trump administration and said, you say this? I'm paraphrasing. I think you understand that I'm paraphrasing. I'm not saying that's exactly how it went down. Shadow producer said this is reckless. You know what? I'm not listening. You want to go to the silence factory? Yes. If you're just joining us, I have partnered in a new business venture called the Silence Factory, where they go and they produce silence. It's a great business, great benefits, and some people are now they've taken jobs there. Working hard, excited, coming up on Labor Day. They won't start until Tuesday because, you know, Labor Day's coming up. Happy Labor Day, by the way, to those of you out there. If you're working, happy Labor Day.
3: Woo!
2: And if you're not working, happy Government Benefits Day.
3: Woo!
2: There you go. All right, it's time for the... You know what time it's for. Hit me at the imaging, please.
0: It's time for the Town Hall or Red State or Hot Air Article of the Week.
2: Ah, thank you. This one comes to us from our friends over at townhall.com. Written by Dimitri Bolt. I think we've done a lot from Dimitri recently. Dimitri is a frequent contributor to the Friday Rewind. He doesn't know it, but he is. Today's headline is, Scott Bessent says, in 2 years, in how many years?
0: Number two.
2: The Strait of Hormuz will be a, quote, worthless piece of water, end quote. Oh, boy.
1: Uh-oh.
2: I'm sure the operators of the Strait of Hormuz were very excited to hear that news. I didn't even mean for that to rhyme. It's just like that sometimes. I did that again. That was twice now. That was, oh, I did not plan for that to happen. That just worked out that way. Thank you. Thank you. All right, I'll stop. Well, the ultimate fanfare. I appreciate that. Don't quit my day job. Okay, I won't. Well, you think I'm going to go into rap? Trust me, I'm not going into rap. I'll just keep it as a hidden skill. Here we go. Secretary of the Treasury, Scott Bessent, revealed that the Strait of Hormuz is bound to become, quote, a worthless piece of water, end quote, within 2 years as Gulf states accelerate pipeline projects designed to bypass the strategic waterway. That would be a wild twist to this. All this fighting over the Strait of Hormuz, and all of a sudden they build some pipeline and say, never mind, we're good. You can put as many mines as you want because our ships aren't going to pass through there anymore. By 2027, continuing, new and expanded lines led by Saudi Arabia, the United Arab Emirates, and Iraq are expected to reroute roughly 50 to 70% of that oil.
1: Uh-oh.
2: That once depended on the strait onto overland routes, and from there, the share is only expected to grow. Let's hear from Scott Bessent, shall we?
4: We could see the Iranians are trying to use the Strait of Hormuz as a choke point. It's not a choke point for the U.S., but it is a choke point for many, many other countries. And but you know, that will be bypassed in 2 years. In 2 years, the Strait of Hormuz will be like a worthless piece of water. The oil will be going on pipelines across land. But we've seen, we have semiconductors, it's critical minerals. It is...
2: What was the last thing? We're never going to know. Semiconductors, critical minerals, and, well, hopefully it wasn't important. Daniel West here with you. This is the Inland Empire Answer Friday Rewind. If you want to say hey, 877-590-5843, danwestradio.com. 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So all of this around and surrounding the Strait of Hormuz could be obsolete if these pipelines are built, and in 2 years, that's 2028, by the way. So he's saying by the time of the Summer Olympics in Los Angeles, assuming that Los Angeles doesn't get them revoked for just having homeless everywhere.
5: No, I'm kidding.
2: That wouldn't happen. By that time, Strait of Hormuz could just be this piece of water that nobody talks about. Be like Lake Ontario. No, that's kidding. That was a joke. Everyone talks about Lake Ontario. Not only could the pipeline network, continuing this article from Town Hall and our friend Dimitri Bolt, solve a primary headache in dealing with the world's leading state sponsor of terrorism. Who's number two, by the way? Can we look into that? Thank you, Shadow Producer. It's another reminder that the free market's profit motive gets things done faster and more reliably than almost any grand geopolitical strategy. Gulf states depend on steady oil revenue. Iran currently threatens that financial lifeline, so they build infrastructure that largely eliminates that risk. If the U.S. ever has to confront Iran in the region again, policymakers won't have to worry as much about a Strait of Hormuz closure sending oil prices spiking around the globe. But some critics argue, however, that pipelines are easier targets for missiles than tankers.
5: Oh,
2: that's not good. So the threat from Iran isn't really mitigated. That's partly true, writes Dimitri Bolt, but pipelines are also easier and faster to repair than massive commercial vessels transiting a narrow choke point. That's true. That happened in Tintin, actually. I read the Tintin comics, and they tried to blow up a pipeline in one of them, and I think they fixed it rather easily. Actually, a lot of pipelines were blown up in Tintin, now that I think about it. That's a key plot point throughout the Tintin comics. Danny West here. It is the Inland Empire Answer Friday Rewind. That's a detour I never thought we'd take from the Strait of Hormuz and international policy to the Tintin comics. But those are very well aligned, actually, if you really think about it. A missile strike on a pipeline, continuing here, also forces Iran to violate the sovereignty of its neighbors. That is true. And even those neighbors inclined to cut Tehran some slack kind of absorb significant damage to a primary financial asset without serious economic and political consequences. Here's a little bit more. No, there isn't. No, there was just one? Oh, okay. I thought you had more audio for me. They're just pictures of Scott Bessent. You want to listen to some pictures?
5: Uh-oh.
2: No, okay, I'll keep reading then. And, despite the alarmism, Iran has been firing missiles since the outset of Operation Epic Fury. Yo, I forgot that was the name, actually. It's been a minute since we mentioned it by name. And the vast majority have been intercepted by regional missile defense systems. The Strait of Hormuz, concludes Dimitri Bolt, will not become irrelevant overnight, and pipelines will not make Iran incapable of causing trouble. But they do change the calculus. This is what markets do. They find the best way around the problem. Gulf producers are not building these routes. Stop laughing. Every time I just mess up a word, Shadow Producer just starts busting out laughing. Gulf producers are not building these routes out of ideological devotion to free enterprise. They are protecting their revenues. Still, the result is the same. Iran's leverage shrinks, oil markets become more resilient, and the regime's favorite pressure point becomes, to quote Scott Bessent, I added that part, obsolete. If you want to share that with your friends, family, coworkers, citizens, maybe even your pets, you can find that at townhall.com, written by Dimitri Bolt. Scott Bessent says in 2 years, in how many years, Mr. Announcer, how many years will it take?
0: Number two.
2: Years, the Strait of Hormuz will be, quote, a worthless piece of water. When we get back, there was a fight at In-N-Out? The details when the rewind continues. Next.
0: 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The Answer.
6: Fox News, Ontario. Holding a mistrial in the Lindsay Clancy triple murder trial. Fox's Brian Yenis in Plymouth, Massachusetts, says it was over a single juror.
7: District Attorney Tim Cruz said this trial was not about the mental health care system. It was about the cruel and calculated murder of three children.
8: Our priority has always been to to fight for Cora, for Dawson, and for Callen.
6: Status hearing will be held this month to determine if there is going to be a retrial. We will head into Labor Day weekend with a stronger than expected jobs report, but President Trump isn't surprised.
9: They announced 162,000 jobs, new jobs, which was about five times more than the projection.
6: Unemployment nationally holds steady at 4.1%. 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
11: The LA Unified School District is considering banning AI, artificial intelligence, in classrooms. New school board committee dedicated entirely to generative AI is meeting for the first time. It will discuss whether AI has any place in classrooms. As it stands, students age 13 and older can use district-approved AI tools at their teacher's discretion. Larry Marino on The Answer with breaking news and talk you can trust.
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1: Taco Bell or Del Taco? Definitely Del Taco. In my opinion, they have the best french fries out of all the fast food joints out there. Let us not forget that during the California primaries, Steve Hilton made a stop at a Del Taco. He even had a crunchy taco in his hand.
0: That's 877-590-5843.
2: Welcome back. It is the Inland Empire Answer Friday Rewind. Yeah, he did. He did have a taco in his hand. California Barstow Street Taco. And everyone freaked out over it, you know. Meanwhile, you know, you know what? No more. He's at the Factory of Silence. He went over to work at the Silence Factory.
3: Javier Baccarilla.
2: That's right. He put himself over there. Daniel West here with you. If you're just joining us, 877-590-5843 is the voicemail line number. It's Daniel West. My name, hanging out with you. Dan, the producer man on the Morning Answer. They let me loose on Fridays, which I'm very grateful for here on the show. And earlier today, we unveiled a new business venture here on the show called the Silence Factory, where people in the news who just, you know, either we just don't want to hear from them anymore or have just recused themselves for whatever reason from discussion, they just head over to the Silence Factory. So one of the key leaders, I think he's a part owner.
3: Javier Baccarilla.
2: He's living over there. Great benefits over at the Silence Factory. I think they have off Labor Day. They're coming back Tuesday. So that'll be exciting over at the Silence Factory. It is time for the Super Local segment. And when I see a story that has these details in it, we got to stop what we were doing and pay attention to this. KTLA has the story with the headline, Gymnast Disarms Violent Deranged Woman Inside SoCal In-N-Out.
4: Uh-oh.
2: Several of my favorite things. That you can figure out which ones are my favorite. Southern California, it could be any of them. It could be gymnasts, could be violent deranged women, it could be Southern California, it could be In-N-Out. You just pick whatever you want. I'm leaving it up to you. A Southern California man is being hailed as a hero after he confronted a violent customer who was threatening employees at an In-N-Out in Lake Elsinore. Have I been to this In-N-Out? I was hanging out with my friend in Temecula not too long ago, but we didn't hit up an In-N-Out. I know Temecula and Lake Elsinore aren't the same place. I'm saying that did I go? Shadow producer, please. Luca Opperman, 20 years old, said he was waiting in the drive-thru line when he suddenly heard loud yelling inside the fast food restaurant. Let's hear the entire experience as narrated to us by the good folks over at KTLA 5. I don't know if they're good or not. Do you don't want me to say good folks? Okay, because I don't know their character. Let's listen to this courtesy of KTLA 5.
5: Yeah, witnesses say this guy looked like Spider-Man going feet first through that tiny drive-through window.
2: What? Hold on. What?
6: What now?
2: Hold on. I did not expect this is where we would start. He went Spider-Man through a window? Carry on.
5: I looked like Spider-Man going feet first through that tiny drive-through window and then taking on that crazy customer with a metal spatula.
2: Oh, hold on. Danny West here with you. This is the Inland Empire Answer Friday Rewind. Hold on a minute. This was not in the first paragraph of the story. So now we're setting the visual stage. I thought this was just a gymnast who subdued a crazy woman. We have him jumping through the window. He has the spatula or she has the spatula? I guess he has. So he fought her off with the spatula after jumping through the window. All right. I promise I won't pause again. Let's continue.
5: Say this guy looked like Spider-Man going feet first through that tiny drive-through window and then taking on that crazed customer with a metal spatula.
7: I hear, get the F out of there!
2: Oh, snap.
5: A double-double dose of violence at the Lake Elsinore In-N-Out. A woman with a 5-foot stick trying to attack employees.
8: I just hear like banging, like super loud banging coming from the inside of the lobby. I then look up and I see this lady overhead smashing like what looked like a baseball bat.
5: 20-year-old college student Luca Opperman was in the drive-thru waiting for his food. He propelled himself out of his car and through the drive-thru window and picked up a spatula.
8: Like I'm holding the spatula. I'm wielding my spatula, right? And I'm like yelling at her. I'm like, get out of here.
2: Hold on. Wait, where did he get the spatula? Time out. I'm going to use my only time out here. Where did he get? Are we going to find out? Hold on. Wait a second. This is so much better than the story I was imagining. I was imagining this as just a good Samaritan is inside the In-N-Out and a woman goes crazy who has what appears to be, from the visuals here, a bone of some sort of 5-foot blunt instrument that she's wielding towards employees. I thought this was just maybe there are a bunch of cowards in the store. And this one man, who I guess we're going to find out is a gymnast, stepped up. No, he's in the drive-thru line, sees inside the store, there's a lady wielding a 5-foot instrument of some sort with malice in her eyes. He gets out, jumps through the drive-thru window, assuming that there are In-N-Out employees somewhere around, grabs a spatula, and then begins to take on the lady? Is that what I'm understanding?
8: Like, get out of here.
5: What the crazed customer didn't know, Opperman is a former gymnast and freestyle trampoline athlete, agile and not intimidated.
8: That's when you see me go in, and I go in with the shoulder drop, and I go in for the shoulder drop. I checked her. I grabbed the stick. This was a stick the size of a baseball bat. And then the other end of it was like snapped off too. Whoa. So it was like a sharp end too with like thick snapped off wood. You know what I mean? Sharp edges.
5: After Opperman lunges at the woman, the video and the wild encounter ends with nobody injured.
8: If I didn't step in right there and then, right, I knew that somebody could have gotten hurt. Anybody who goes into a restaurant waving around a wooden baseball bat saying, call the cops, and that you're just coming in there looking for trouble, you're going to find trouble. And you found me that night.
2: What a line. You came in looking for trouble, and you found me that night.
3: Oh, yeah!
2: Luca Opperman, 20 years old. You're on the Inland Empire Answer. He really turned into Spider-Man. I was not expecting. When they said Spider-Man, I was thinking, okay, yeah, no, he jumped through. Because he's a gymnast. She really picked the wrong day and the wrong person to mess with. You imagine deciding to go crazy in an In-N-Out and having some sort of sawed-off, bone-like, blunt, four-stick-looking, five-foot object thing that you bring into the In-N-Out, just looking to start something. And you pick the day that just happened to be in the drive-thru line. Is Luca Opperman, who said, I have been preparing my entire life for this moment. Because not only am I a former gymnast, I'm also an acrobatics artist. So I can slide through this window. I'm agile enough that you won't catch me, and I'll be able to take this stick and take you down. Were the police involved at any point? Can we finish off this story?
5: So police eventually did show up. They took the woman into custody, and social media just lighting up tonight in support of Lucas, saying, hey, In-N-Out, give him free burgers for life.
2: Life is a bit much. I don't know if a year maybe.
5: We're live tonight in Hollywood. I'm Sandra Mitchell, KTLA 5 News. Sharon Micah, back to you.
2: Thank you. Danny West here with you on the Inland Empire Answer Friday, everyone. Is that what? Maybe I'm being too harsh. Maybe he should get free burgers for life. Maybe he should. I want an additional interview from the In-N-Out worker. Because In-N-Out is, if he's in line and he has enough time to look up and see this lady, there's no way that this is in In-N-Out where nothing's happening. So I want an additional interview from the In-N-Out employee who all of a sudden sees the feet of a 20-year-old former gymnast turned acrobat sliding through the window and say, excuse me, I'm here to protect y'all from this wild lady who has a stick in her hand and wants to do something to y'all. And then where do you get the spatula from? I want a report from the In-N-Out kitchen, because this is an entirely different side that we're not getting. When we come back, it's time for some final thoughts, the word from the week, and a preview of a major American playoff championship getting underway this weekend. Yeah, you know what I'm talking about. Probably not, but you will. It's The Rewind, next.
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3: Hi, Dennis Prager here. Well, as you know, I've been off the air since my injury in November 2024. Thank you for your prayers. 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
1: 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If you want to leave your voicemails with us 24/7, Monday through Friday, whenever you're listening to the Friday Rewind, feel free to do that. It is now time to close out the show with a word that sums up things.
0: What's the word on the street? It's time for the word from the week.
1: A lot of nominees to choose from, but I think we got to go with contentious, no? Contentious. Tending to argument, strife, quarrelsome, causing, involving, or characterized by argument or controversy. Law pertaining to causes between contending or opposing parties. I think that sums it up. Our friend who now works over at the Silence Factory, not our friend, Hassan Piker, causing a lot of contentious behavior. The Lindsey Clancy trial or mistrial, contentious. Maybe our current relationship with Canada. Contentious. All right. It's time for some final thoughts. And again, if you have final thoughts, you're always welcome to chime in at 877-590-5843. Shadow producer says I say the number too much, but I would say if you remember it, if you listening hear me say the number and you start to repeat it as if it's a kid's show or it's a line that I say too much, then I think I'm doing my job because it means that you remember it, and that's the whole point.
2: Oh, yeah!
1: Well, this weekend, ladies and gentlemen, coming up very soon is a big, major sporting event. That's right. Coming up this weekend is the start of one of America's favorite postseason competitions, the NASCAR Chase for the Championship.
2: Oh!
1: That's right. That's not what you were expecting me to say. You thought I was going to say the World Series of Golf. No. And as a longtime NASCAR fan, I just want you to be kind of informed of what's happening. You can take this information and you can file it away. We do not encourage, wagering on this program.
2: Hey.
1: This is just information. Predictions, shall we say. And I know that this is not a sports show. So if we talk about sports outside of the context of the WNBA, which I guess also could be getting jobs over at the Silence Factory, especially Sophie Cunningham, who I believe has quit her podcast since the...
3: Uh-oh.
1: Yeah, she hasn't done a show in a while, so maybe she's going to the Silence Factory. But without further ado, I just want to give you a few names to watch for in this NASCAR championship, and maybe I'll be right. I don't know, but I know that it's not a sports show, so if we talk sports, I need to make sure that we have the proper imaging. So Shadow producer, cover me.
0: We interrupt the actual news for a brief, and we mean very brief, sports report.
1: Okay, here we go. Top five drivers who can win the NASCAR championship.
0: Number five.
1: Thank you. A little louder, please.
0: Number five.
1: Joey Logano comes in as the number 9 seed in the chase. Few points back of the leader, but he can get hot. He can just win all the races. So that's my number one. Number five, rather.
0: Number four.
1: Thank you. Coming at number four, Christopher Bell. Hasn't won a race all year. Last time he won was at Bristol last year. But he has 7 second-place finishes. How many second-place finishes?
0: Number seven.
1: That's right. 7 second-place finishes.
0: Number seven.
1: He wins a couple races. You know, he could win it all. Next.
0: Number three.
1: Ty Gibbs. If that name sounds familiar, that's because he is the grandson of NFL Hall of Famer and his race team owner, Joe Gibbs. Some people say, yay, nepotism. I say he can drive a race car. I don't care who his family is. Now, he may be there because of his family, but he can still drive a race car. No one's talking about him. He's just sitting there lurking menacingly. He can win.
0: Number two.
1: Ryan Blaney. Second in the points, despite having not a great pit crew, despite driving a Ford when the Fords are slow this year. He's second after all that. Now they reset the points, and he could be there. And, of course,
0: number one.
1: The number one driver is Ryan Preece, who comes in dead last in the standings. I believe he is the favorite to win the championship. What were you expecting? You say Denny Hamlin? That's too easy. Ryan Preece. What? How much time do we have left, Shadow Producer? Do we have enough time to go to the... I think we do. I think that we have just enough time here on this program to finally check in on some poll results that are way, way, way overdue. If you would like to take part in the polls on this program, you can go over to Dan West Radio on Instagram. Maybe we'll come up with some after the show that you can take part in. But the whole idea is we just want to get your thoughts on the world, on things that happen here on this show, or just, you know, around the country. So, without further ado, we now head to the polls. May I please have the poll imaging? Do we have the poll imaging ready to go here? That's not the poll song, but okay, very good. This is so old. Was this actually Usher? This story is from a month ago, actually. Usher, the singer, was doing a concert in Vegas, and people who paid money to see Usher perform said, this person dancing on stage is not Usher.
2: Uh-oh.
1: This is a false Usher. This is a fraud. Did anyone ask for refunds, Chatterpur? Did we find out? But people were saying this is, and this wasn't just some conspiracy theory on the internet of, oh, look at the eye shape. No, these are people who were at the show and said, excuse me, this person singing and dancing is not the man I paid money to see.
2: Uh-oh.
1: So we included a picture over at Dan West Reed on Instagram when this came out, and 60% of you said no, it was not Usher. Okay, this one I don't like. Does Dan dance like a slightly more coordinated Elaine from Seinfeld? Come on now.
2: Uh-oh.
1: Come on. 93% of you said yes. How dare all of you? How dare all of you?
2: Uh-oh.
1: But it is kind of true. Let's be real. I do kind of dance like that. And finally, last but not least, can we please have the proper poll music? Thank you. Is there anything worse than being booed off stage at the old Fiddler's Convention? That happened to Governor Abigail Spanberger of Virginia. No, says 71% of you. There are a lot of things worse in life than being booed off stage at the old Fiddler's Convention. So, there you go. One of them might be paying money to go see Usher perform, and then you go up and you look on stage and you say, that man, he's wearing the hat, he's trying to dance, but he's not Usher. That's what people say about my dancing. Very funny, Shadow Producer, very funny. Way to close out the show. Well, that'll do it for another week here on the Inland Empire Answer Friday Rewind. Hope that you enjoyed. Hope that you learned something. Hope that you laughed or whatever. I am late in saying this, but this is very important. Town Hall 2026. This weekend, Labor Day weekend, promo code America, 20% off all tickets. Anything. All tickets. That's right. I said all tickets. So if you would like a ticket to Town Hall 2026, all of them through this weekend are going to be 20% off if you use the promo code America. Yeah, that's right. Until next time, have a good weekend. Bye.
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5: I'm Jack Callahan. U.S. envoys Steve Witkoff and Jared Kushner are in Moscow. And we'll meet with Russia's President Putin today about a new proposal to end the war in Ukraine. A mistrial declared in the Lindsey Clancy murder case. Jurors deadlocked over whether she was legally responsible for killing her three children. The state must decide whether to try her again.
6: The DA has not said

0: California's emissions rules, which are the strictest in the nation. It's backed by comedian Jay Leno, who owns hundreds of classic cars and motorcycles stored in his garage in Burbank. The bill would exempt some cars made before the model year 1981 from the standard smog checks. Larry Marino on The Answer with breaking news and talk you can trust.
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2: Ronald Reagan understood that liberty could never be taken for granted. In 1967, he warned Americans, freedom is a fragile thing, and it's never more than one generation away from extinction. President Reagan knew the freedoms secured by one generation were not guaranteed to survive to the next. Today, as socialistic ideas that place greater power in the hands of government gain renewed support, Reagan's warning carries even greater weight. Freedom is more than inheritance. It's a responsibility, one we all share. Every generation must fight for the principles that made self-government possible. Freedom only survives when each generation chooses to defend it. So, do we have the courage to defend and protect what is being challenged, the very principles that made America the greatest experiment in history?
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0: serving all of the Inland Empire in Orange County. So what is the purpose of money? It is very simple, however, yet very profound. If you understand what I'm about to explain, you can live out your retirement with less stress and more comfort than you ever thought possible. There are actually two purposes for your money. Only two. No more, no less. The first purpose is life, and the second purpose is death. I bet you've never heard that before, have you? I'm sure everyone you've listened to or taken advice from has always tried to tell you about growing your money, but never have told you about the purpose of your money. So what does that mean, a purpose for life or a purpose for death? Well, when I say that one purpose for money is life, what I really mean is you're going to use the money while you're alive. It's for your lifestyle. It's for the life that you are living today and hopefully will live for the next 20 or 30 years. In our business, we call that income. No matter how you look at it, if you spend the money while you're alive, you're taking income from that money for the purpose of life, for the purpose of living, for the purpose of being able to travel the world and enjoy your retirement, to spend time with your spouse and your grandchildren and your children, the people that mean the most to you. When I say that another purpose for money is death, that means that you're going to use the money once you're dead. We call that legacy. So in other words, your children will use the money and you'll pass the money on to your heirs after you're gone. It's critical that you have a financial planner that understands the importance of creating strategies for both the purpose of life and for the purpose of death. You see, some strategies work better for income and others work better for legacy. The ideal strategy, however, allows you to maximize your income while protecting your legacy just in case you don't live as long as you hope to. And that's why you should give me a call right now at 909-321-9737. That's 909-321-9737 because I'm an expert at no market risk strategies that will provide you the maximum benefit for life or death. Right now, when you text the word income to 909-321-9737, you'll also receive a complimentary report that addresses how to fill the retirement income gap. That's the difference between your income during your working years and the guaranteed income you'll receive in retirement from things such as Social Security and your employer pension, if you're one of the lucky ones and you still have those. I'm not talking about 401ks or 403b or any other type of defined contribution account. I'm talking about a guarantee from your employer that you will receive a salary every year for the rest of your life. If you don't have one of those, text the word income right now to 909-321-9737, and I'll show you how to create your very own tax-free private pension so that you can have a tax-free income every year secured for the rest of your life. Again, text the word income to 909-321-9737 to get your free copy of this report today. So like I said, there are only two purposes for money: spending the money while you're alive or leaving the money to those left behind. By far, the most significant purpose of money is income. It's one thing to not leave your beneficiaries any money when you're gone, but it's a disaster if you outlive your money. In fact, studies show that outliving retirement income is more fear than death itself. Now, if the purpose of your money is life, then there are only two plans for that purpose. One is called a plan for death, and the other is called a plan for life. If you have a broker or a financial planner that isn't an expert in plans for life, I'm certain you're on a plan for death. And here's what that looks like. You save up your money and invest it in something that provides a hypothetical, non-guaranteed rate of return, or even a short-term guaranteed rate of return. In other words, you have no guarantee for long-term growth. You might hope for 7% growth on average, but after fees, market downturns, rate expirations, you have no idea what kind of return you're going to get. And honestly, your broker does not either. In fact, you don't even know if you're going to get any return because the next 2008 might be right around the corner. You save up your money, hoping it grows, and then at the point you decide to retire, you start drawing income from those accounts, those volatile accounts that are susceptible to go up and down at the whim of the market on any given day. So you ask yourself, how much should you draw out? Is it 4%, 3%? Or do you just draw out the amount you need and hope for the best? The problem with this plan is that your hypothetical growth is combined with an arbitrary spend down rate of your retirement accounts, which could lead to a horrible sequence of returns. In other words, the order in which you experience losses and take withdrawals out of your retirement accounts can cause you to run out of money. So if your financial planner has never talked to you about the sequence of returns and showed you the possibility that losing money can happen to you, then you need to give me a call right now. My number again is 909-321-9737. I can show you how to get guarantees of income that you can never outlive. We can even show you how to get upfront bonuses of up to 10% or more, which will never show any market losses, no matter how the market falls, and provide you a plan for living as long as possible. That phone number again is 909-321-9737. Text the word income right now to 909-321-9737 or give us a call for your complimentary retirement income analysis. Someone is standing by waiting to answer your call. Give us a call now. 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
0: Welcome back. I'm Billy Miles, your host of the Miles Financial Show. I'm a no market risk retirement specialist working with clients right here in Southern California. Let me ask you a question. Where is your money invested today? And the reason I'm asking that question is because when your money is in stocks, mutual funds, or bonds, losing or gaining is a matter of timing. You see, once you get closer to retirement, you simply cannot afford to risk the randomness of timing because you have no control over what the market is going to do next. And see, I specialize in working with no market risk money. That's money that you cannot afford to lose. It's also money that you cannot afford to risk to the randomness of market timing because you need to be able to count on that money lasting you for the rest of your life throughout retirement. But what if you could take advantage of market gains and never participate in market losses? Let me say that again. What if you could take advantage of market gains but never participate in a loss when the market crashes? What if you could be guaranteed a first-year return of up to 10% or more and lock in gains from the market and never have your account value drop, ever. Think about that for a second. Go back over the last 20 years and you look at the major downturns that we've experienced from 2000 to 2002, where the market lost about 50%. And then we had another major drop from 2007 to 2009, where the market dropped another 50%. And just recently, in March of 2020, we, in that 1 month, actually less than 30 days, the market slipped into the fastest bear market in the history of our country, where it dropped nearly 34%. Imagine being able to take advantage of the years, all of the years in between, when the market was positive, the longest bull run in American history over the last decade, and be able to completely eliminate the bad years. So in other words, it's a picture that looks like this. Being in the market at the exact right time and being out of the market at the exact right time. That's the type of financial retirement planning that I specialize in. And over the last couple of years, I've helped clients move millions of dollars into these no market risk strategies. See, I specialize in working with those who are approaching or already in retirement, and specifically working with 401k rollovers, IRAs, and other accounts that need to be protected from the risk of market downturn or taxation. The question I have for you is, do you need my help? Can I help protect your money? And there's only one way for you to find out, and that's for you to give me a call and find out how you can participate in these types of strategies without it costing you anything out of pocket. There simply is no risk and no obligation whatsoever. All you have to do is give me a call at 909-321-9737. That's 909-321-9737. And our team is ready and able to schedule a virtual consultation that you can take advantage of right from the comfort of your own home. You see, by doing so, you'll also receive a courtesy copy of our 115-page conservative investor book. It's a guide that will give you all of the information that you've always wanted to ask your broker but can never get straight answers. You see, when you call, make sure you let us know if you're interested in how you can lock in up to a 10% bonus on your initial deposit and up to 9% every year towards a lifetime income account to provide you with the guaranteed income that you can never outlive. We like to call that a private pension, an income account that's guaranteed to provide income for you and your spouse year after year after year for the rest of your life. Whether you live to be 85 years old or 105 years old, and if you both pass away, your children or your beneficiaries, they get the difference. Isn't that fantastic? You see, when we talk about no market risk strategies, they're so important because at this stage of your life, when you're in that critical phase of retirement, the 5 years before or after retiring, or even if you're already retired, you simply cannot afford to go backwards. And what you don't want to do is continue to expose your retirement to the risk of the market. And I'm talking specifically about the money that you need to count on. Once you have a foundation in place, a foundation of income, because remember, you've heard me say this before, the most important outcome in retirement is income. The most important outcome is income when it comes to your retirement. And so that's why you cannot afford to go backwards. You know, living here in California for my entire life and my kids now the same, we spent many days in the winter going up to the mountains and taking our kids sledding. And, you know, one of those snowy days, I was watching my kids fly down the hill with no apparent concern for any type of bodily harm. And as I watched them, it dawned on me how risking our money in our youth is so similar to risking our bodily health. And for example, when we were young, we had no problem going sledding down a hill and launching off the top of it with little to no thought of the consequences. And once we have kids, we may still go to the top of the hill, but we'll probably sled down with a bit more caution. At least I know that I do. And you know, later on in life, most of us may not even go up the hill at all. And the reason for this is simple. As we get older, the ability of our bodies to absorb physical punishment is decreased greatly, and the time that it takes to recover is increased. The same thing is true for your money. When you're young, you can absorb huge losses in your retirement accounts because the time period available for you to recover is so long. However, as we get close to retirement, there's little to no time to recover from losses whatsoever. And that's why the no market risk strategies that I work with will allow you to sled down the hill in a crash-proof sled. It's guaranteed that you cannot lose any money if the market collapses, that your money will always be safe. So if you want to take advantage of that concept, then give me a call right now at 909-321-9737. That's 909-321-9737. Well, I have to take a short break. This is Billy Miles, and you're listening to the Miles Financial Show. So let's pause for some exciting announcements.
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0: Thank you for tuning in to the Miles Financial Show. I'm Billy Miles, a no market risk retirement and asset protection specialist. As you probably know from listening to me all these years, I don't like risk very much. That being said, some risk is worth taking. For example, having children is a risk. You know, those of you that have children know this to be a fact. I have two of my own and I love them to death. But a lot of time and money, not to mention blood, sweat, and tears, goes into raising our children. And even if you're the perfect parent, it doesn't always turn out the way you want it to. Almost everyone that I've talked to that has had problems with their kids have always said that they still love them and they wouldn't trade them for the world. And even in very sad situations where children prematurely pass away, you know, parents are still very grateful for the time that they had with them. And you could definitely say that children are a risk worth taking. You know, but some risks are definitely not worth taking, though, right? You know, I think jumping out of an airplane without a parachute would fall into that category. I don't think any of my clients would argue with that, or they probably wouldn't be my clients for very long. You know, but how about taking a risk with your money? How about taking risks that you don't have to take? You know, you don't have to take risk with your retirement money, but many people do for no good reason at all. Wouldn't you rather have financial planning based on guarantees instead of risk? You know, at this stage of your life, for most of you, risk is for people that are trying to get to where you are today. Risk is no longer a necessity for your lifestyle. You should no longer be focused on, if you're at or nearing retirement, you shouldn't be focused on continuing to grow your assets and taking huge amounts of risk in the process. What you should be focused on is the outcome that matters most in retirement, and that's income. And that's how to create sustainable, secured income for the rest of your life. How about a guaranteed bonus of up to 10% towards a lifetime income account that you can never outlive? What about a guarantee that your principal and returns will never decrease due to market losses? Those are guarantees that you can count on. Give me a call right now for a free copy of my 115-page book called The Conservative Investor. It's an insider's guide to no market risk strategies that will show you how to protect your money from high fees and from market downturns, and how to get off the roller coaster ride of risk called the stock market. give me a call right now at 909-321-9737. That's 909-321-9737. Let's talk about some more risks that we all take in life. How about buying a home? You know, for many people, buying a home is one of the largest purchases that they will ever make. What risk do you have when buying a home, though? Well, for one, you have the risk of market value loss. The value of the property could decrease. You know, many people learned that in 2008. You know, many people thought that there was no significant risk from your home going down in value, but that perception, I believe, is now fundamentally and maybe forever changed. You know, what about risk of property loss? You know, we don't have floods too much in this area in Southern California, but we definitely have risk of fires, earthquakes, you know, possibly wind storms, and, you know, theft are all things that could destroy the value of your home or investment. You know, other properties you might own have the same risk. If you own a car, boat, airplane, or any other property with significant value, there's a substantial risk of loss that we all take every single day. But when you own something of significant material value, what do you do to protect yourself from financial loss? I think most of you know the answer if you think about it long enough. It's called insurance, right? You know, insurance costs money, and nobody likes spending money on something that they will hopefully never have to use. But we all buy insurance for our home and our car, for our boat, for anything that of value that we want to protect. You might say, well, I have a loan in my home, so I have to buy insurance on it. Well, that might be true, but if your home, what if your home was paid for? A lot of clients that come into my office, their home is completely 100% paid off, but they still keep insurance on it. The reason is, whether you realize it or not, you would buy insurance on your home because of something called catastrophe risk. Catastrophe risk means that you have a chance, even if it is small, to lose a lot of value. In other words, money, if something bad happens. You know, the reason we buy insurance on our homes is because the cost of insurance is very small compared to the loss we might incur if a catastrophe happens. So for the fun of it, let's just assume you live in a modern home, up to current building codes, you don't smoke, and you fall asleep in your bed. You don't light candles and you leave them unattended. And you don't put fried chicken on the stove and leave the kitchen. If I'm describing you, there is a very small chance your house is going to catch on fire. But even so, I bet you have homeowners insurance, and the reason why is because losing your house will be a catastrophic financial loss. So the relatively small cost of insurance is worth paying for. Wouldn't you agree? Yeah, I think most of you would. So let me ask you another question. 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That's 909-321-9737, or text the word book to 909-321-9737 to get your complimentary copy of my conservative investor book right now. Well, that's all the time I have for this week. But before I go, I want you to know that I sleep at night knowing that none of my clients have ever lost a single penny to market risk. I want you to sleep at night too. Until next time at the same time, I'm Billy Miles, reminding you to stay safe for the miles ahead.
1: 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It is important that you read all insurance contract disclosures carefully before making a purchase decision. 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
7: Hi, Dennis Prager here. Well, as you know, I've been off the air since my injury in November 2024. Thank you for your prayers. 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I'm starting the Ask Me Anything episodes on the Timeless Wisdom podcast, and I'd love to hear from you. 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The number is 877-243-7776. 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I will answer as many questions as I can on future episodes of the podcast. Obviously, I can't respond to every question, but I will listen or read every question. I look forward to hearing from you. Thank you for listening.
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8: West Nile virus detections in the San Gabriel Valley have surpassed the 5-year average. The San Gabriel Valley Mosquito and Vector Control District says it's found 105 mosquito samples positive for West Nile virus so far this year. It follows a warm winter and spring and a series of summer heat waves. Los Angeles County has confirmed 15 cases of the virus, also outpacing the 5-year average. Larry Marino in the Answer Newsroom.
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13: Hello and welcome to Right Temp Right Now on AM 590 The Answer. I'm Patrick of Right Temp Home Services, and joining me is my daughter, Solana.
14: Hello.
13: Hello, Solana. Right Temp Right Now is all about helping the Inland Empire homeowners understand their heating and air conditioning systems, keeps their house comfortable, make better decisions when it comes to HVAC, especially with the temperatures that we deal with here in the Inland Empire. We have some great topics to get into today, so let's get started.
14: Hi, everyone. I'm Solana, Patrick's daughter, and I am so excited to be doing the show with my dad. So, Dad, let's start at the beginning. How did our family get into HVAC business, and how did Right Temp get started?
13: Well, Solana, that's a great question. So what happened was back, I'm from Connecticut originally. And when I went to high school, I went to a trade school and they had a bunch of different trades there. And one of them was actually heating and air. And to be honest, I picked that class because there was one girl in the class that I wanted to be a part of her class. So I joined that class and I got accepted into it and I started doing heating and air. The funny thing is she never even made it to the first class. So it was kind of funny. Now here we are 30 years later and I'm still doing heating and air.
14: That's awesome. So what does it mean to you now that you have your family involved in the business?
13: Well, that was the most important thing when I started this business. What we did is I got out of the Marine Corps and then I started doing heating and air again. And the reason I did that is I just didn't have anything else that I was able to do. I could either blow up tanks or I could get back into heating and air. And fortunately for us, it was getting into heating and air. So 30 years ago, when I got out of the Marine Corps, I started working for a local company in San Diego. And when I was working with them, I was started off as an install helper, like an apprentice, kind of running around getting tools. I did have some schooling, so I did have a little bit of experience, but just not enough to be in the trade. So what I did after that is I made my way up. I said, well, I don't want to just be an installer. I would like to be a service technician. So I went out, got my NATE certification, made sure that I was able to fix air conditioners. And I just started doing it from there. And it grew from there. I went to becoming a sales manager, to service manager, operations manager, general manager, worked at a couple companies that were national companies. And I learned a lot. And I said, at this time, I was working with John Butler. And I said, let's go ahead and start this company up, which, your father actually founded in 1965.
14: That's awesome. So, you've owned this business, you've been through a lot of experiences. How has Right Temp changed since you first started this company?
13: Well, this industry is constantly changing. And what I mean by that is they're changing refrigerant all the time. They're changing SEER rating, which is efficiency, like miles per gallon. They're changing all kinds of regulations, especially here in California. They're changing them, it seems like yearly. So we had a change with that. We said, as this new technology comes in, we're going to actually continue to go through this technology and be the first ones to be the best at it. And that's really how we change. And we continue to do that. Something new comes out, we're right there learning, getting all the information we need and, applying it.
14: Yes. So then my next question would be, you obviously are here to inform families about, the industry, why you started. So what would you say is your main goal that you would like customers to really understand not only about Right Temp and their story, but also educating them about HVAC and what they should be looking for?
13: Right. That's a really good question. What I really want them to do is find out what the best decision for them is when they get a system. Are they repairing the system because it's only 7-8 years old? Is the system loud? Is it using too much energy? Is the system 20 years old? How much money have they put into the system? So what they really need to do is find a company that's reliable. I always say family-owned companies, not that they're not all good, but licensed, insured, bonded, family-owned company where they're going to come out and actually try to repair the system or at least give you options to do that. Biggest thing that I hear from customers is that they had someone out and they said they needed to replace the system right away. I ask them if I could see why or what did they tell them. And a lot of times it could be things that are fixed or maybe they just didn't understand exactly what they were telling them. So that's why we live by we repair until you want to replace.
14: Awesome. 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We're talking about everything homeowners need to know about heating and air conditioning and keep your home comfortable here in the Inland Empire. If you have any questions or need help with your system, give Right Temp a call at 951-246-2000 or visit us at righttemphomeservices.com. So, Dad, that actually brings me to something I think a lot of homeowners struggle with.
13: Yeah, Solana, what's that?
14: How to identify the right HVAC contractor. Most homeowners aren't HVAC experts, so how can someone tell whether they're hiring the right contractor?
13: That is really one of the most important questions out there. So what they really should start doing is, we're in the age of the internet. Everybody gets online now and everybody looks everything up. The thing is, now you always have to double check your what you find at first. So first thing is, you want to get on to Google and look and see what their reviews are. And I always recommend that you really read and see, because you could see a couple ones or twos. And it, when you read it, it could be something like, oh, he was 20 minutes late, or we thought they were expensive. And, you know, things like that are okay. You know, price is price. Some companies, corporate companies, are going to be double what we are. Some are going to be less if they're out of their garage. So definitely look on Google. Yelp is good, but the problem is, a lot of people go to Yelp, just go to their complaints. So you want to make sure you get a good view and really read and understand what the clients are saying, and, you know, where they were failed or where they weren't failed. After that, you always want to check the California State Licensing Board. Make sure that your company that you're hiring is insured. I mean, is licensed, insured, and bonded. In California, everybody has to have workman's comp. A lot of times there's companies out there, they're trying to cut corners or not wanting to charge as much or not being able to charge as much. So what they do is, they maybe won't have workman's comp and say, well, it's a family-owned company, we don't need workman's comp. But the state of California requires everybody to have it. And that doesn't just protect the company, that also protects the homeowner, because if somebody gets hurt on your property and the company's not licensed, insured, and bonded, the homeowner is responsible for that injury. So that's one of the most important things to look at, because you have to, for yourself, you need peace of mind to make sure that you're doing everything right to protect yourself. You know, go ahead.
14: So all of these are really great points. And I think nowadays it's hard for people to really catch red flags. So what would you say are some of the red flags that homeowners should watch out for?
13: Right. One of the red flags. Now, one of the things you want to do is, when you are reading their reviews, always read about, what did they come back when there was a warranty? Were they able to get the technicians back? Because every company is going to do a great job installing, but things happen. Sometimes it doesn't go in the way that you expected it to. Unforeseen problems, maybe airflow. There could be a bunch of reasons. So you want to make sure when you call that they're coming back to take care of this. And when you're looking through reviews, you'll see like, made 7 calls, they wouldn't return, or came back one time, invested this much. And that's, to me, is one of the most, is the most important thing, because service after sale is really what's the most important thing. It's not just that you're getting in a company to go out and purchase an air conditioner to get in your house. You're actually building a relationship with them. Warranties. Are they 10-year warranties? Are they 5-year warranties? What am I going to do? Do I feel comfortable using this company and having this professional relationship with them for the next 5 to 10 years? Because ultimately, that's what you're going to have.
14: Awesome. Thank you so much for that intake for what we should watch out for red flags. You're listening to Right Temp Right Now with Patrick and Solana. We're so happy to have you with us today. If you have an HVAC question or need help with your home, please give us a call at 951-246-2000 or visit us at www.righttemphomeservices.com.
13: That's right. And if you have any questions you want to send in that you want me to answer specifically regarding heating and air, send it to info@righttemphomeservices.com. And I could go ahead and read them on the next show that we do, because I do have some customers that have some questions that I just don't think of. I've been doing this so long. So remember, if you want to send in a question, it's info@righttemphomeservices.com. Okay, Solana, so you had a few questions for me. So, you know, I've been in the business now pretty much your whole life. Actually, you're definitely your whole life. You've seen where we've grown, where I've worked with companies. I've been, you know, in all different positions. When you see John and I and Right Temp, you've been involved in a lot of the business, you know, doing the phones with us, going on some calls. If you were to describe our company to somebody who you just met on the elevator, how would you describe us?
14: I would say extraordinary. And the reason being, right, is because I think people are really easily to be sold with commercial things, right? But when you're with Right Temp Home Services, it's more than just a call. You're really there to give families and educate and, again, give them an actual, truthful, honest, expert opinion. And I think that each call is very personal. considering the fact that, you know, it is ran by you and John and it's very family based. So, you know, once we get those calls and they decide that they want to join the Right Temp family, I feel like that kind of is what sets us apart. And just over time, right? Like, you guys are constantly just growing and evolving and really getting to know your customers and making sure that their experience overall is something extraordinary, because it's a big investment, right? Like, it's a big investment when you are looking to buy new stuff for your home, and especially to keep, you know, the family cold or warm or whatever the case may be. But I think overall it's extraordinary just because of the experience and the amount of good customer service that they'll receive.
13: Okay, great. That's good, because, you know, you are involved with it. So let me ask you, or finishing up this segment. And whenever I go to people's houses, they always talk about the commercials we have and my daughters and are you guys real? And yes, you guys, you girls are definitely real. But they always ask me the biggest question is, so is Gianna really the favorite daughter? Now, do you feel Gianna's the favorite daughter, or how do you feel about that?
14: I feel like being firstborn, it's my God-given right to be the favorite daughter. So just to break the record, although Gianna is very lovely, I would say that I'm definitely the actual favorite daughter.
13: Right. So if we go on sassiness, I definitely think she would win there. But that's funny. So I just wanted to see how you felt about that. A lot of people asked me, so I figured I would ask you that today and see if you could hear it right out of your mouth. So
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14: Welcome back to Right Temp right now on the AM 590, The Answer. I'm Solana, and I'm here with Patrick, who also happens to be my dad. Today, we've already talked a little bit about how our family got into the HVAC business and what homeowners should look for when choosing their contractor. Now, Dad, let's talk about the difference between working with a family-owned business and one of the big corporate companies.
13: Well, Solana, there's a lot to be said about that. And, you know, there are some people who like the big corporation companies like Walmart, or, you know, owned by a bunch of investors. There is an advantage to that. One of the advantages is it's a corporate company. They have a lot of backing. Their insurance, their backing is second to none. You know, they do have a lot of advertising budget. They do have a lot of employees. They do have a lot of good employees. They do good work. They're, you know, they're a good company. But what happens is you're given the revenue and of the tax money isn't really staying where we are because it's a corporate company. So when you're out there and you're looking at a family owned company, you're investing in a local family to a local area with local people. With a corporation, you know, they're from everywhere else. You know, they have general managers from out of state. They have owners. They have all kinds of things from out of state. So that's one of the advantages, to give back to the people that, you know, from our community. You know, second thing is you're looking at pricing. You know, whenever you go to a big corporate company, you're going to pay more. They're either in like Costco's or Home Depot's. And with that, there's always fees and there's always things that come with it. So, you know, the misperception people have, or misconception people have, is, oh, I'm going to go with a Costco company, which, again, Costco's a great company. All those people are great. but you're going to pay a lot more than you would with a locally owned family company. Biggest reason is our overhead. We don't have the overhead that the corporations have. We just have our employees with the medical and the stuff we need to be successful here. You know, smaller overhead, and you get a better pricing that way. But you still get the attention to detail. If not, you get better attention to detail because we're local and we're in the community. And there's so many times that I'm out and I run into clients. Have you seen it? We've been out to eat dinner and someone comes up and goes, "Hey, I had Right Temp. You guys did this for me." Or we're at the farmer's market in Temecula and the guy said, "Oh, you guys were great. You did my sister's air conditioner. You got it working when it was hot." So it gives back to the community. And like I said, we live in the community. So it's just, to me, it's, you know, personal preference is it's just better to give back to us, you know, to the community.
14: Yes, I can definitely understand how it definitely can make a difference from locally owned to the big, you know, HVAC companies. So do you think that customers are treated differently when the owners and their families are actually involved with the day-to-day business? And if so, how?
13: Yeah, you know, they are. And one of the biggest reasons is like our person who answers the phone, our office manager is Amy, and she's actually my partner's wife. So there is a personal touch. She gets to know the clients. I get to know the clients. It's just such a personal thing. She's not getting a call center out of state or calling, and there's 15 people in the call center, which again, there's an advantage to that, but they actually get the personal touch and they know her, and she actually has them all programmed into our work phone. So when they call, she'll say, "Hey, Solana, how you doing?" She'll know exactly who you are. And I think that's really great. We don't use the AI or anything. We keep it as personal and local as we can.
14: Awesome. So with all of those great things, right? So once a family has experienced Right Temp Home Services and their service, what do you think you would want a homeowner to say about Right Temp Home Services after you have left their home?
13: That's a really good question. What do I want them to say? Well, I want them to say that we're the best and the greatest. But really what I want them to do is I want them to remember the experience. And I want to say, Right Temp came in here. It was personal from the start. I spoke to Amy. They sent out either Sean or Patrick or Joe or David, and they were really great. And they introduced themselves. They really went through my system. They were thorough. They were professional. They did exactly what we needed them to do and nothing more. And they gave us many options on what we can do. And they were fair and professional options. And that's what I want them to remember us as, fair and professional. And that would be pretty much what I want.
14: Yes, leaving them better than how you found them. I understand. You're listening to Right Temp Right Now with Patrick and Solana on the AM 590, The Answer. So far today, we've talked about Right Temp story, how to choose the right HVAC contractor, and why working with local family-owned company can make a difference. 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So, Dad, there's one more thing I would like to talk about, because I think homeowners sometimes forget about what happens after they get the new system. A homeowner gets a brand new HVAC system installed. Let's say the job is done. Is the contractor's job finished once the installation is done, or what happens after that?
13: So what happens after an installation? Once we get a system in, you know, depending on which package you go with, I would hate to say package, but which choice you pick is all of our systems come with 10 years. Some come with 12 years parts and compressor. And a lot of our systems comes with 10-year labor warranty. So like I was talking about earlier is, you know, when we get out there, it's actually a relationship that we build with our customers. You know, once we install it, we clean everything up. We walk them through the system. We say, this is how this works. This is how that works. And once that happens, then Amy calls and does a happy call after that to make sure everything's running good. And then usually they're on a maintenance plan and we come out for the next year, twice for the next year, one or two times, depending on which they want, to go ahead and just go over the system again, keep their warranties active by doing the service for them, you know, doing the maintenance for them. But really the most important thing is if something happens, again, we're not perfect, but by the time we're done, it's going to be perfect. So that's what we live by. We're going to be as perfect as we can, but when we're done, we guarantee it will be. So the biggest thing is they could call us at any time and we come out to take care of the system. So if something goes wrong, you know, they call us within 24 hours. We're out there getting rid of the problem, fixing it, getting their cooling or heating or whatever they need. So that to me is the most important thing. Anybody could put the system in, but you want them around, you know, as long as you could keep them around to keep that system going for you. And hopefully it's more just for maintenance, but you know, sometimes things happen.
14: Yes. Yeah, so bouncing off of that, right? Things do happen. Machines naturally sometimes just have errors. If something goes wrong, let's say it's a customer of yours and it's about 6 months or a year later after the job has been completed, what should a good customer service look like if you run into those problems as Right Temp Home Services?
13: Okay. Well, what we do is we leave them with all the information, with our information. They have our cards, our stickers. They have everything. If there's a problem with the system, all they have to do is dial in and call Amy. Some send emails, but usually either call in or send an email saying, hey, this is the client's name. This is what's happening. Amy will look you up. We have all the information in the computer and she'll listen to what you have to say. And then she'll send one of us out to take care of it. Usually it's Sean or Joe or David. Sometimes I come out and we go out and we address the problem and then it's done after that. And then they have cooling. So it's pretty easy to do, just a simple phone call.
14: Awesome. Okay, so to bounce off of that really quickly, would you say that in order to keep the air conditioner effective and efficient, is regular maintenance important? And why is it important when you have a newer system?
13: Okay, that's one of the biggest questions, the best questions that you could have is, I always tell clients is, do you change your oil in your car?
14: Yes.
13: Yes, we do, right? You're mm-hmm. supposed to. Now, not everyone does because right. we forget, but having your air conditioning maintenance is like changing your oil. You have to change your filter. Do you have dogs, cats, kids, right? We have a lot of dust going around. We live in a dusty area. So it is so important to keep that maintenance going. We got to come out and check it. You always want to have a licensed person come out, change the filter. You should change your filter every 6 months anyways, unless you have a bigger filter that takes longer, you know, a higher filtration system. But you want to get us out there, check everything. We clean off the condenser coil. We check your airflow. We make sure everything's the way it should be. And generally the systems could last 20 to 25 years if you do that and take care of your maintenance.
14: Awesome. Thank you so much for that information. So, Dad, before we wrap up, what do we have going on at the Right Temp right now for our listeners?
13: Right Temp right now. Well, AM 590 is our favorite station with Jennifer in the morning. So what we're doing is we're doing the Happy Birthday America special right now. 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I'm a veteran. 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Or if you have a repair of over $700, we give you $250 off. So we wanted to keep that clear because not everybody needs a system today. Some people just need simple repairs.
14: So what should listeners do next?
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13: That's right. And don't forget, if you have questions for the next show, email them in at info@righttemphomeservices.com and I can answer any questions that you might have. and we'd be happy to do that. 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But yeah, I'd just like to thank all our listeners and thank everybody out there for giving us the time to listen to what we had to say today.
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0: I'm Daria Albinger. One juror held out, and that resulted in a mistrial in Lindsey Clancy's triple murder trial.
1: They know that they were robbed by one man for whatever his agenda was, who stole 7 weeks of the life of these other jurors.
0: Clancy's lawyer, Kevin Reddington, says she was in the throes of postpartum psychosis. Attorneys for former Olympian David Hearn, charged with vandalizing the Lincoln Memorial and reflecting pool, are asking a judge to throw out the case with prejudice.
2: The government has conceded that there is no probable cause to bring a case. There never was probable cause to be a case, and there never will be probable cause to be a case.
0: That's lawyer Norm Eisen. 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
3: 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Breaking news.
4: Payouts in L.A. County's record $4 billion sex abuse settlement are being delayed. The payments were to go out to two law firms representing about half the victims. Pending audits and fraud investigations getting in the way. Downtown L.A. Law Group, which represents about 2,700 plaintiffs, has not received any money to give to alleged victims of abuse. Larry Marino on The Answer with breaking news and talk you can trust.
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6: 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In 1967, he warned Americans, freedom is a fragile thing, and it's never more than one generation away from extinction. 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Freedom is more than inheritance. 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
13: 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I'm Mark Elliott. 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

0: 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And that's how Reed and the team look at it. 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Basically, do you have enough to retire? Do you not? They're pretty simple questions, but the answers are a little bit more complicated. The number, if you'd like to talk with Reed, you just got some questions. You're like, you know what? I want to talk with Reed Abedin on the phone for 15 minutes and ask him this question and see what he says. You can certainly do that. All you have to do is call. That is 951-596-5566, 951-596-5566. You can always learn more, too, about Reed and the team, offices, where they are, all that, and the events that they have put on. Maybe you'd like to attend an event at the office nearest you. Just go to safeguardinvestment.com, safeguardinvestment.com. Reed, welcome. You ready to go today?
1: I'm ready to go. There's a lot going on in the world, that's for sure.
0: There is a lot going on, and we're going to talk about something that I think surprised a lot of people, that some of the biggest savers end up being the unhappiest retirees, not because they don't have money, because they can't bring themselves to spend it. So I want to talk about that, but first, got to get your take on now $40 trillion in debt as a nation. And I think earlier you said it doesn't matter. We're all good. Doesn't matter, right? 20 trillion, 30 trillion, 40 trillion.
1: Who cares, right?
0: Oh, whatever.
1: 100 trillion, whatever trillion. And then I don't even know where we go beyond that. It's serious, folks. And this is something that even at 39 trillion, I've been calling this serious for many, many years. But it's gotten to the point now where it's not the dollar amount. More importantly, it's the interest on the dollar amount that's going to potentially put us in a real hazard. For those of you who are paying attention to this, the 30-year treasury and mortgage rates and everything, and as the yields are rising, that means we have to pay a higher interest on this money. So it creates additional challenges, which we can get into later today.
0: Yeah, it's really kind of the crazy thing that obviously if we ran our household like our government runs their coffers, we'd all be in trouble. Is what we would be. So
1: it wouldn't be a household.
0: It would not be any longer. We'd have roommates that'd be in the right next door to us, maybe.
1: And it would have been repossessed and you'd have been kicked out.
0: I don't know what we can do about it, but I think at the end of the day, I think it's one of the things we've talked about, right? Washington and the decisions that comes out of Congress in Washington, D.C. certainly affect us, right? Social Security, this, Medicare, that, all these different things. The Wall Street affects us with the markets up and down and all that kind of stuff. But we don't want our retirement based on what Washington and Wall Street do. We have to understand what they're doing, which is where you come in to help your clients understand, hey, there's a new tax law out. Hey, there's a new interest rate level. There's a new this or new that. We have to keep up with what Washington and Wall Street are doing, but we don't want our retirement based on what they do, do we?
1: Correct. So I've always said this, the economy doesn't care about your politics. So let's just put politics aside, Republican, Democrat, independent, doesn't matter what you are. So what you asked this, you said, what can we do about it? There are things that you can do about it to protect yourself into the future. And so I'm just going to give a synopsis of this. If we know the debt is going to continue to spiral out of control, the only way to deal with it is for the Congress to say, hey, we're going to either cut spending and raise taxes, or a combination of both, or we'll create stealth taxes, IRMA penalties, taxes on your Social Security, cut Social Security benefits. But I want you to see that that is the future. So sitting idle and hoping that all this will change just because you're invested in the S&P 500 or the Dow Jones or the bond fund or annuity is not going to solve that issue, because the more money you make, you're potentially more susceptible to having additional taken away from you. Now, I'm not proposing you don't invest. I am proposing you invest in markets and other avenues, but with the connection of the planning to go along with it. There's your difference. A lot of our focal points are kind of rounding, going around and making sure your planning is connected.
0: There's so many challenging things that we have to deal with. We don't know what our health's going to be, what our spouse's health is going to be when we get to retirement. Are we going to be great until we're 90 and go to sleep one night and we both pass away on the same night? That'd be great. But we don't know how that's all going to play out. So you need a plan. And that's what the team at Safeguard Investment Advisor Group can walk you through. Can they help you? Maybe. They can certainly give you some ideas about where you are, some questions you have. They can certainly help answer those. And if you'd like to talk with Reed about any of that, again, it's 951-596-5566. No cost, no obligation. 951-596-5566. All right. Let's talk about this. I think it's an interesting thing because you have people that I'm sure have retired on $500,000, $1 million, $5 million, $10 million, maybe even $20 million. So the crazy part of this is what we're going to talk about right out of the gate, besides what we started with. So our second topic, I guess, will be is that sometimes the biggest savers end up being the unhappiest retirees. And it's not because obviously they don't have money. It's because they can't bring themselves to spend it. Why do you think, Reed, so many retirees have the money, but yet they're afraid to spend it?
1: Yeah, I think we get into this kind of old habits die hard. So the habits that build wealth are the same ones that make spending hard because we live within our means and we don't need this or we don't need that. So living below your means becomes second nature over decades. Then suddenly you're asked to flip from savings to spending overnight. By the way, this is a great book. It's called The Art of Spending Money by Morgan Housel. I recommend everyone read it. It was actually just published this year. The author, Morgan Housel, wrote the book, The Psychology of Money. Well, in his research, he found that the disciplined approach that got them there, of course, you want to keep it this way, but you also want to kind of change your vision of this. Otherwise, it ends up controlling you. And he describes families like the many families who have kind of gone broke over generations. Vandegrift family. So this is kind of the where kids go one extreme to the next. What I always advise families is look at your total picture. See what you can spend while keeping your values the same. And because if you don't, it will end up controlling you. And then you're looking at this number as the measuring stick, and it really doesn't mean much.
0: Yeah, it's one of the things we've talked about before, that the old commercials were, that's your number? Yeah, that's my number. That's what they say my number is. We get caught up on the big dollar amount at the end of that IRA or 401k. What do you have in there? And at the end of the day, it's about income. How much do you need month after month, and how long will it be there? Will it be there for as long as we're alive? That's really the strategy that the team at Safeguard Investment Advisor Group will help you figure out your situation. Because if you have an idea of what you can spend, what you can't spend, if you have an idea, you have some clarity in there. That's really the key. Do you think this, I imagine even the wealthy, I mean, if you had $20 million, they say that people that even have $20 million are hesitating to spend money because they've obviously worked pretty hard in saving that kind of money. So that kind of goes back to what you were talking about, that flipping from saving to spending overnight can be a challenge for some. But I imagine this is a challenge for a lot of people you sit down with. And I would think this is the one that's more prevalent than the ones that are spending too quickly. It's the ones that are spending not enough. Would you buy that?
1: I do buy that. So I've had people on both extremes, and the one that goes the opposite extreme spends it all. I've had to warn several times, and it just becomes, again, old habits die hard. And then the other side. So it whether it's 1 million, 20 million, the hesitations are the same. Most people are nervous about spending their own money at first. So if I can share with them how they're structured, if they don't spend, what it will look like, even in down markets, or address their fear, it then becomes, it's almost like a light switch goes off and they're like, okay. And it's a gradual process for them to feel comfortable. One of my favorite stories is I had this couple retire. They've saved millions of dollars. And they decided after looking at everything, and we went through this whole, you know, process of showing them how it looks and what they have as a buffered portfolio in case markets go down and conversions and everything else, they went and bought their boat, two new cars, because that's what they like to do. And they sent me pictures of it. They were that excited about it. And so that means that all the planning we have done has allowed them to get that. Now, not everyone should go buy a boat. I'm not a boat guy, so that's not my kind of cup of tea. However, that's why I say it's within your values. If it's charity, travel, boat, golf, like you, Mark, anyone, anything, it should be creating it based on that. Otherwise, this money just keeps piling up and then it goes to somebody and then they get spent.
0: And we're also going to talk where else that money can go. And that would be to Uncle Sam, who has a portion of your 401k and IRA money sitting there waiting for them. So we're going to talk about taxes when we come back. But again, if you'd like to talk with Reed, it's 951-596-5566. Again, 951-596-5566. No cost, no obligation, no pressure. Reed is here to give you an answer to your question. If he can, he'd certainly enjoy having the conversation with you. So give him a call. That's 951-596-5566. 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
0: 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I'm Mark Elliott. Glad you've been with us today. Again, if you'd like Reed's book, Mathematics of Retirement, all you have to do is text the word book to 951-596-5566. 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I'm Mark Elliott. Glad you're with us. We're going to have a kind of a fun final segment. We talk retirement. We've talked, you know, the debt clock over $40 trillion and taxes and holy cow, what's happening in the world, all that kind of stuff. Well, let's talk about Reed a little bit. Let's get a little more insight into Reed Abedin, who has been in the financial world since what, 2000, 2002? Is that kind of when you got into it?
1: 2000, yeah.
0: So only 26 years
1: only
0: of knowledge when it comes to the financial world. Started the company at Safeguard in 2008. So that's a lot of time sitting down with a lot of people, hearing a lot of scenarios. So we always talk the retirement challenges of income, investment, taxes, healthcare, legacy planning, Social Security, Medicare. Well, let's find out more about Reed. And Reed, we've talked to you before about your life, your upbringing, raised in Iraq, grew up in England and Scotland, moved to the States at the age of what, 17 years of age. You've done a lot. Your parents were PhDs, doctors, one of history? What was your dad? He was a education.
1: PhD in English and education. My mother was a medical doctor, gynecologist.
0: Yeah. So from all that varied upbringing, Iraq, England, and Scotland, we know you have the course record at St. Andrews in Scotland. So that's good. What's your favorite childhood memory?
1: Interesting. Playing soccer, or should I say football, in England was my favorite thing to do with my friends. And we played in a team. And so it was very competitive back then. And I would always, you know, wouldn't be able to sleep at night before the game day on a Sunday morning. It was very cold. But we loved every minute of it. And so back in my day, of course, we didn't have the cell phones or all that stuff. So we had to play outside. And all of our time was spent playing football, soccer, whatever you want to call it. And so I really enjoyed my friends. As a matter of fact, one of them was here just he actually left Sunday. But it's one of my childhood friends that I've known since I was 12 years of age. Him, his wife, and his son came to visit me for about 2 weeks.
0: Well, that's cool. So here's a more important question than that, even, because I do like watching the British Open. So they play it in Scotland, Ireland, they play it in England and all of that. When is it ever warm in England or Scotland? Is Scotland colder than England?
1: Yes, it is colder, and neither are warm. They actually, even though they're getting some heat waves right now, but yes, overall, it's, you know, damp. Scotland is much colder, especially when you go to St. Andrews and those areas.
0: All right, here's another one for you. If you could have dinner with any historical figure, who would it be?
1: I would say Muhammad Ali, for sure. Muhammad Ali, because I'd love to hear his upbringing, his thoughts of coming up into the boxing world, his reasons for doing those crazy things. How he refused to go into Vietnam, give up his title, you know, all this other stuff, dealing with many challenges that he faced as a kid growing up where he was. That would be amazing.
0: It would be an interesting conversation, I think. No doubt about it. And if you'd like to have a conversation with Reed about where you are on that road to retirement, right? Can you retire? Do you have enough? Are you going to be okay? It's 951-596-5566, 951-596-5566. No cost to chat with Reed. Ask him any questions you've got about investments, about taxes, about income, all that kind of stuff that's retirement related. We're having a little fun. We're learning a little bit about Reed. Are you and your wife, do you go to concerts? I know you don't strike me as a concert guy. I know you did the CMTs in Vegas this year?
1: Yeah, we went to the Country Music Awards. It was amazing. We do go to concerts, actually. We do Radio Shell and a few other places. Yeah, we enjoy it. Gary Clark Jr., we've done some John Legend. We've done several concerts over the years.
0: Favorite?
1: I really like Gary Clark Jr.'s. We're going to go see him again in the next coming. I think he's in San Diego in October.
0: So that leads me to this. If you could instantly master a new skill, what would it be? Guitar playing, golf. Like Gary Clark Jr. Golf?
1: No. I would love to. I have this idea that when I retire, I would like to live in Italy for a year. Have my kids come visit me there. Smyrna's allowed to come, I guess. But
0: your wife can come.
1: My wife can join me. But I'd love to learn Italian fluently. Be entrenched into that community. In Florence, I have an idea of where I want to be.
0: Interesting. Here's one that I think is kind of interesting, but I'm going to give you a little twist on this. So if you had a time machine, what era would you visit? But I'm also going to give you the option of going backwards or forwards in time.
1: I would like to go backwards. And I would love to be around. So growing up in England, I studied English history, and I would love to be during the Tudor years, which is Henry VIII, and being around during that time, because I studied that extensively. And now, you know, if he wanted to get a divorce, just chop off her head.
0: Do you think any of us are tough enough to have lived back then? I don't think
1: so. I'm certainly not.
0: Yeah, exactly.
1: I am certainly not. But when I went to Scotland, you know, not that that was the Tudor years, but Stirling Castle and all those areas, I'm fascinated by those centuries and how people lived then. And one of my favorite places in the world is Florence and El Duomo and all this stuff. It was fascinating to me learning about how they built those places.
0: All right.
1: Cranes and everything.
0: Yeah, it is amazing. Absolutely incredible what they were able to do with how they had to do it. It's just incredible. All right, here's one for you that I think you might have some. It's what is the weirdest food you've ever tried? Now, remember, you've been in Iraq, England, Scotland, you love Italy, so there's nothing wrong with lasagna and pizza, but I would bet you've had, I mean, England, I don't even know if, I know Gary Woodland that plays on tour, he's a guy that I used to give lessons to way back when he's like 8th to 9th grade, and when he'd go to the British Open, they would bring a chef with them so they didn't have to eat the food there. They would bring their own food. So what's the weirdest food you've ever tried?
1: So it may sound weird to me, but some people may like it. Haggis and black pudding was just the worst to me. But people eat it everywhere. But
0: what is haggis?
1: So it's going to sound really terrible. It's sheep's intestine, something like that. And yeah,
0: I've heard of it, but I've certainly never tried it. I can tell you that
1: it's not worth the try.
0: Yeah. Yeah. All right. Let's finish with this. Let's give people an opportunity to get your book. Text book to 951-596-5566. 951-596-5566. And I said, all right, give me a quick synopsis of what the mathematics of retirement will tell me.
1: I wrote the book, made it simple read, more like a guide of what you should look out for. I want the reader to understand their blind spots. Now, it takes a little more to it, but instead of the books out there, here's what you should invest in, here's what you should have, annuity, mutual fund, stocks, bonds, all this other stuff. I wanted you to be aware of what to look out for, your blind spots. Then everything else becomes a whole lot easier. We're always pushed as to why we should have things. What tends to be left out is why we shouldn't. That book is going to tell you why you shouldn't. More importantly, then the other part becomes a whole lot easier. I've also incorporated Generation X, a chapter on Generation X, the challenges that they're going to face. I am one. The second thing that I think is really important is making sure that all your pieces are working together cohesively. There's no such thing as a perfect investment. If there were, we'd all have yachts. Since there is no such thing as a perfect investment, understanding the pros and cons of both and making sure they're offsetting each other, so you have a full team, not just an offense or a defense.
0: So if you'd like Reed's book, Mathematics of Retirement, that's 951-596-5566. Just text book to that number and you'll get Mathematics of Retirement. But you can also call that number to have a conversation with Reed too, if you'd like to do that. That's 951-596-5566. Reed, always a pleasure. Enjoy the rest of the weekend. We'll do it again next week.
1: You too, Mark. Look forward to it.
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11: Southern California could be in for a wet weekend due to the impacts of Hurricane Marie. The storm system off the coast of Mexico is not expected to make landfall, but it could still bring increased humidity and possible rain and thunderstorms, especially in the mountains. Weather Service says there's a chance of rain today and through Monday, with the greatest chance expected on Sunday. Along the coast, forecasters are calling for 6 to 8 feet swells. I'm Larry Reno in the Answer Newsroom.
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14: Let nothing be done through selfish ambition or conceit. That kind of behavior will destroy a church. It destroys relationship. Again, the world is all about that, but God's way is self-denial.
15: Welcome to Word for Word, the weekly Bible teaching ministry of Calvary Chapel, San Bernardino, with Pastor Lee Coe. Currently, Pastor Lee is teaching verse by verse through the New Testament book of Philippians. This practical study has important application for everyone, as the Apostle Paul encourages his reader to look to Christ, where true joy is found. So we're glad you've joined us today for this Bible study recorded live at Calvary Chapel Red Barn in San Bernardino. This is a continuation of last week's broadcast. So open your Bible with us to the New Testament book of Philippians.
16: Oh, Lord Jesus,
14: let me help you understand what Paul is saying here by using another verse from Romans 8. Notice behind me, this is Romans 8, where Paul really describes the difference of the two minds. One is fleshly, one is spiritual. He says, for those who live according to the flesh, they set their minds on the things of the flesh. Your flesh. I want to eat. I want to sleep. I want my needs taken care of. The flesh. That's what he's talking about. Then he says, but those who live according to the Spirit, you live based on the Spirit. Those spiritual things that you learn from the Word in your Bible study. So you have two possibilities. You can either think with a spiritual mind about things, or you can think about things around you based on your own flesh. I deserve a bubble bath because I'm so nice. Somebody else should cook for me or wash my car because of who I am. That's fleshly. Not that you don't need a bubble bath. Some of you might need a bubble bath. But the truth is that we think about ourselves far too much, and that's the fleshly mind that Paul is talking about. But those who live according to the Spirit, the things of the Spirit. That means you come to church and there's a brother or sister in the fellowship that's hurting. And you recognize it. Their countenance is down. Maybe you ask them how they're doing, and instead of hearing, "I'm okay," you hear, "I'm struggling today." "Oh, okay, see you later. You know, I don't want to get involved in this." But if you have the mind of Christ, you're going to be concerned about that person. "Hey, what's going on, bro? Oh, man, that's awful. You lost your job? Oh, I can't imagine. How can I help?" And you're driven by the spiritual mind to reach out to your brother or sister that's in need. You're thinking in the spirit rather than in the flesh. So two ways to think, spiritual or fleshly. And I'll guarantee you that you'll never have two Christians thinking with the mind of the Spirit who are in conflict with one another. It just won't happen. If you really love the Lord and you've been educated, your mind is growing, you're maturing with a biblical understanding and a worldview that comes from the Scriptures, you're not going to be arguing with your brother or sister in Christ. You might have a different, but it won't be conflict. And it's important that you have that, you're spiritually minded. But if there is conflict between two Christians, one of them's in the flesh. I mean, if they're really in your face and pointing their finger and disagreeable, and it's like, whoa. I mean, you can tell right away, and you might have been in that place yourself where you're pointing the finger, where you're getting in the flesh. I've been in the flesh before. It's very easy to do. But Paul says we're to have the same mind. We're to align our thinking with the Scripture. We're to align our thinking with the Holy Spirit. Paul says this, notice behind me, it's Romans 12. He says, "For I say, through the grace given to me, to everyone who is among you, not to think of himself more highly than he ought to think." This is the key. Not to think of yourself more. That's obviously fleshly thinking. That's not spiritual thinking. That's fleshly thinking. Stinking thinking, I should say. So when two people have the same mind, listen, we can do a lot for the kingdom of God. When we are in unity and in harmony as a church, we're going to be so concerned with the lost out there that we're going to have an evangelism class. We're going to be concerned about our neighbor. I need to learn how to share my faith with them because I don't want them to go to hell. I'm concerned about them, and I've been saved by the Lord, and you can be too. Here's what the Bible says. This is so important that we are on the same page, that we have the same mind so that we can be effective and do God's work for God's kingdom. So we're to have the same mind. And then he says, notice, having the same love, being of one accord. So my second point is have the same love. That means we love each other the same. I know that's not profound or anything, but that's really what it says. Whether you're rich or poor, whether you're young or old, we have the same love. That's why I love little ones, and I love to hear their voices and their little squeaks and squawks. I love that. It tells me that this church is alive. There's real people here, that we're not putting on airs, that we want to be more like Christ, that we want to grow spiritually and encourage one another. We love each other. We love each other equally. It doesn't matter what you've done. It doesn't matter where you come from, although I love to hear the stories. I love to hear the God stories of the people that are here in the church. And over the 4 decades that I've been here, I've heard a lot of stories. Some of them like, "Whoa, you did that? That's insane." You know, it takes my breath away. And then I realized that the love of God has changed that individual so radical from what they used to be that I can glorify God, that I can thank God for this individual, that we love each other, that we have fellowship together. We have the same love. And our love as a church is obviously centered on who? Jesus Christ. We're centered on Christ, and we have one accord and one focus. We're focused on Jesus Christ because of all that he's done. We're united in spiritual things. We're working together with the Sunday school as they teach the gospel and the Bible while we're learning the Bible and the gospel here. They're learning it at their age. So vitally important for that to happen. And we're working all together for the cause of Christ. So our church has to be, or any church, has to be united around the love for Jesus so that we can be effective, so that we can share the gospel. That's the purpose. Not so that you feel good. I go to church and I feel good because I went to church today. Know that you grow and mature, that your mindset has changed so that you yourself want to share the love of God, the grace that God's given you, the forgiveness that you've experienced in God. You want to share that with the world around you. You have the same love for the Lord. You have the same love for God's word. We come together with that same love so that we can go out and share the gospel. That is the main thing. The church isn't here so that we can sit in a comfortable building on Sunday and be in air conditioning, and our kids can have a Sunday school teacher so that we can just relax for an hour and a half away from the family. The purpose of the church is so that you're built up, that we love one another, and we go and take the gospel, the life-changing message of the gospel, the eternal salvation of Jesus Christ. We share that with a lost and dying world. We have to think alike, and we have to love each other and work passionately together to fulfill that main thing. That's the main thing. That's why we exist, loving Jesus and loving each other and telling the world. Pastor Adrian Rogers said this. He said, there are three words that sound alike: unity, union, and uniformity. And it's unity that we need in the church, not union. Why? Because you can take two tomcats, tie their tails together, hang them over a clothesline, and you have union, but you don't have unity. What a picture. Unity is not uniformity. Uniformity comes from without. We dress the same. We talk in the same Christianese. We do the same things. We go to the same sermons. We only associate with those same people. That's uniformity. That's on the outside. But unity comes from within. It starts with having the same love for Jesus Christ. And it doesn't matter what's on the outside. It should be very apparent to us as Christians that we need to have that same mind, a genuine love for one another that's not marred by quibbles and differences. And here's another point. This section, as I studied it, it was very apparent. This is not a doctrinal section. He's not teaching doctrine here. He's talking about a practical way to love and to view the world around you with a right mind. So he's not being critical. He's not saying this is doctrinal. We all have to do this or that. And there are some things that are very doctrinal in the scriptures that we need to abide by. This is not one of those sections. This is a very practical section for the right mind of unity. Number one, to have the same mind. Number two, to have the same love. And then Paul gives us the negative. One negative in this lineup of five things is number three, don't be selfish. Notice verse 3, let nothing be done through selfish ambition or conceit. He's saying never act out of, or ithion is the word. It means strife. A better word would be partisanship. Partisanship. Electioneering is what we see in our politics all the time. One candidate stands up and they smear and they mudsling and they put down and they just lie, a lot of times lie about that other person, and hopefully the other people will believe the lie and vote for them. Electioneering, that's the word here. Very interesting. Let nothing be done through electioneering, through strife, quarreling, fighting, arguing, contending. That's really what that means. Self-seeking pursuit of a political office to slander or by slandering someone else. It's such a pride-filled self-promotion that you elevate yourself by putting down the other person. And listen, it's not just politicians. We've all struggled with this in our lives. If you're human, you've struggled with this. I deserve that promotion. So in order to make it up the ladder of success, I got to tell these people, I got to tell the boss about this person. Did you know this about the person? Blah, blah, blah. That's electioneering. That's selfish ambition. And again, that's what the world has all around it, conflict, because there's this selfish ambition. And the world around you will offer all kinds of conflict resolution, especially for selfish ambition. They have different techniques that this is how you work through this difference, psychological views, and here's how you do this. Everything in your life is built on self-esteem, and you need to love yourself, and you need to forgive yourself. The only reason I say that is because I was raised in the same generation as many of you. And the world is filled with that. If you'll only forgive yourself, put yourself first. Self-esteem. That is not God's way. Have you noticed? That's the flesh. The spirit is to be like Christ, is to think of others and not slander others. Let nothing be done through selfish ambition or conceit. That kind of behavior will destroy a church. It destroys relationship. Again, the world is all about that, but God's way is self-denial. And that's what we have to do in order to love people the way God wants us, in order to see people the way Jesus sees them. We have to deny ourselves. Jesus said, notice behind me, he said, whoever desires to come after me, let him deny himself. These are the words of Jesus. If you're going to be a follower of Jesus, you have to deny yourself and take up your cross and follow Jesus. And the word in the Greek, to deny oneself, is a very strong verb in the Greek. It actually means to disown. It means to refuse to associate with. It's like saying, I no longer want to identify with the person that I am. That's really what he's saying. To deny self is to realize that you're a sinner. And you really need to abandon those things. Self-effort, self-esteem. Now, I'm not saying you devalue yourself to where you never come out of your house, you stay in your robe all day, I'm just worthless, I'm going to sit here and be Eeyore all day. That's not what I'm saying. That's not what the scripture says. I mean, later on, Paul goes on to say, we love ourselves. That's the problem we have in Ephesians. We love ourselves too much. So it's not devaluing yourself by denying. That's not what he's talking about here. Denying self is not the same as self-denial. You can deny yourself of food for a short time. Have a diet. You can deny yourself of cheering for the Angels and go for the Dodgers. And then when the Dodgers lose and the Angels win, you can deny yourself and do the other thing. I mean, it's just temporary. I mean, think about it. It's just temporary. That's not what Jesus is talking about. He says, whoever denies or desires to come after me, let him deny himself. That means that you reject what you are. You reject the fact that you're a sinner. You reject that. You have to know who you are, that you're a wretched, vile sinner to the core, even though you're born again. I'm born again. But I'll tell you what, I know what's in this heart. You might not know. And you might think, oh, that pastor, he really loves people. Well, I do until they cut me off on the freeway. Just like you. I do until something comes up where he didn't love me like he should have. He should wash my car. I should come to this church on Sunday morning and everyone should go wash my dirty car. That's how important I am. That's the heart. And we're to deny self as Christians. We're to deny ourselves, just like Christ said, because we are wretched, self-serving, prideful sinners. I want you to think and compare this really quickly with this thought. Jesus denied self in the greatest and grandest way. What did he do? He was on the throne, the eternal place with the Father in heaven. Glory, worship, perfection. What did he do? He left that glory. He left that perfection. And he came down into a world of sin and impurity. I mean, imagine yourself for one moment. leaving your normal happy little life with your job and your car and your home, and spending 1 hour with the lowest of lows, people that are child rapists, spending your time with those people in that wretched condition, in this immoral environment of murderers and a bunch of hardened criminals that are going to be killed for their crimes. Can you imagine just spending an hour with those people? Jesus left the glory of heaven to spend his time with sinners, those that hated him. That's what we're talking about. Self-denial. We really need to compare our own self-denial with Christ. Jesus not only came into the world and denied himself, but he went all the way to the cross of Calvary and died the most excruciating death known to man, crucifixion, because you would drive nails into their flesh and let them bleed and let them hang, struggling for every breath until they suffocate hours and hours and hours after they hung on the cross. Jesus, he left his throne to do that very thing, and he knew what he was going to do. Self-denial. Notice what he says in Mark chapter 10. Before his crucifixion, when he's going to Jerusalem, the scripture is very clear. He had to get to Jerusalem on time. And the disciples were like, oh, well, you don't want to go there. You're going to get hurt. You don't want to go there. Jesus, I've got to go there. And this is the words he used. Notice behind me. Then he took the 12 aside again and began to tell them the things that would happen to him. Behold, we're going to Jerusalem, and the Son of Man will be betrayed to the chief priests and to the scribes, and they will condemn him to death and deliver him to the Gentiles. And they will mock him and scourge him and spit on him and kill him. And then on the third day, he'll rise again. And you can't tell me that Jesus in his humanity looked forward to any of that. In his humanity, he knew exactly what was going to happen. But he didn't stop. And on that night in the Garden of Gethsemane, remember what he prayed? Father, let this cup pass. That was his humanity. He sweat, as it were, great drops of blood. They weren't drops of blood. They were just this anguish of sweat. And in his humanity, he knew what he would endure. Self-denial. He left the throne of glory, denied himself, and came to die and suffer for our sakes. That's what Paul is talking about here. I really believe that every Christian should know how to sing the song Amazing Grace. Amazing Grace, how sweet the sound that saved a what? I love the like me part. Thank you for that. That's the point. We need to understand. We need to deny self. It's that wretched heart that we have. And when you do that, you can say what Paul said. Notice behind me, it's Galatians 2:20. I have been crucified with Christ. It's no longer I who live, but Christ lives in me. I denied myself. I just want to live for Jesus Christ. That godly self-denial. And again, that's in the negative aspect here, where Paul says, verse 3, let nothing be done through selfish ambition or conceit. Then the second half of verse 3, we get the positive attitude. So there's a negative one. Here's the positive one. And I've just labeled it as humility or be humble. Notice verse 3 at the end. But in lowliness of mind, let each esteem others better than himself. Now that word lowliness of mind in the Greek is this big, big, long word. Let me see if I can pronounce it. It's tapinophrosone. And the word means modesty or humility. Humility. But in lowliness of mind. That means when you're talking to another person, God's given you two of these and one of these, and somebody needs to listen. Or you can't really communicate. You're not humbly listening to someone. It begins there in conversation by being a good listener. But if you're like me, you want to be heard. Somebody says something, it sparks your mind, and, oh yeah, I went there, and this is my experience, and this is where I was, and you haven't even listened to that other person. To be humble is to listen to that other person, because you really don't know what's in somebody's heart until you listen to them. So humbly listening to someone else brings unity. Because like I said earlier, you don't know what's in my heart. I don't know what's in your heart. And to be humble is to understand that you're the worst sinner in the room. You're a wretch. You need to humble yourself. If there's going to be unity in a relationship, in a church, between different ministries, Sunday school, ushers, everybody needs to listen to the other. And again, there isn't. There's not that kind of division. I have to say this over and over first. I haven't heard that there's division, that there's this great division between the Sunday school versus the ushers. And they come here and the ushers, they don't respect us like they should. You know, they should wash our cars. No, I don't hear any of that. There's none of that going on. But again, the word of God, he's helping us to understand that we need to be humble in all areas of our lives. We have to understand who we are, what we're capable of, and we know how wicked and dark our heart is. A college girl surprised her friends with a motto written on her dorm room wall, which read, "I am willing to be third." Meaning God was first, others were second, and she herself was third.
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1: 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Only on Salem Now, featuring one of Charlie Kirk's final interviews. The new documentary, Can You Hear Me Now?, examines modern prophets and divine messages shaping our political and cultural destiny.
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1: They say the strikes follow recent attempted attacks by Iran against commercial shipping in the Strait of Hormuz and military service members.
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2: 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Breaking news.
3: Mayor Karen Bass's re-election campaign is returning donations from the leaders of an anti-gang nonprofit. The decision follows a Los Angeles Times inquiry. The $9,700 contributions came from entrepreneur Danny Bakewell Sr. and other leaders of a nonprofit group that received millions of dollars in gang prevention contracts from the mayor's office. LA's ethics law restricts them once they bid on a city contract. Larry Marino in the Answer Newsroom.
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0: 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If you have a topic you would like them to discuss on the air or would like to connect with them about your situation, visit their website, tricordadvisors.com, or give them a call at 951-684-7011. 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
1: So, it is summertime. We are in the thick of it here in Southern California, and just as the weather is heating up almost to the point where you think, I have got to get out of town, triple digits, right? There are other things heating up in the economy, and we want to make sure that we're addressing these topics, especially to our listeners. You are feeling the impact of inflation. Inflation is real. Things are heating up. There's been some changes recently in the news. The federal government is making some changes that are going to impact interest rates and bond yields going forward. And so today's episode is going to talk about some of those headlines that we're reading about and mostly what you as the consumer are feeling directly at home as you look at your personal finances. So, Jeremiah, how do you feel? Summer heat, inflation?
2: Yeah. It's hot. It's heavy.
1: Pressure is on.
2: That's right. Well, and I think where we want to kind of start is probably the last 6 months, fuel prices around the country have been going up. And a lot of that's attributable to Iran and things that are happening in the Middle East. However, we're feeling it. We're feeling it at the pump. We're feeling the price of eggs. We're feeling the price of food. And as we walk through, we kind of want to give some context of where this has been historically, where we're at currently, and what the government's doing to try and impact this. There's some benefits that people see is the stock market. You know, the stock market has been thriving the last probably 3 years. It's been moving forward. There's some AI tailwinds, perhaps. There's some quality profits that are going through the markets. Some of this has to do with when inflation came down, you know, there's money in the markets. There's available money to move around and people to invest. As this inflation starts going back up, potentially, people start feeling the pinch and they don't feel that they have as much money to spend on things, and that can slow down the economy. So I think the first one to think about is the economy. Inflation is kind of like a break on the economy. As inflation starts going up, the economy tends to slow down. As they drop interest rates and inflation comes back down, it tends to speed up the economy, that there's more cash available.
1: And to our listeners, as you consume news and media, you're hearing all different sorts of stories coming at you, right? You might in equal parts be hearing about record-breaking highs in the U.S. market. You might also be hearing predictions of recession. You might also be hearing that our market is going through quick recoveries, and that's what makes it a unique market and unpredictable. Then you might also be hearing about inflation and waiting to hear the news that interest rates will fall. So you might be waiting to make a transition in your real estate. You might be in anticipation of retirement and thinking, wait a second, is the amount that I've saved for retirement going to be enough? If this rate of inflation continues, you might be a business owner looking to drive new capital and wondering what interest rate will be required to do so, right? So it's almost, it seems like people are kind of holding their breath a little bit because they're hearing about the strength of the large cap sector and U.S. equities. They're also equally hearing about inflation and doom and gloom and predictions of recession. And they're kind of waiting and hovering around interest rates. If they fall, if they come down, then, you know, how quickly will we recover or start spending again? So there's really interesting things coming out in the markets. But Jeremiah, do you want to talk specifically about what we're hearing from the Fed recently and how that impacts bond yields?
2: Sure. Yeah, I'll jump to most recent. So bond yields, which, you know, that's just the interest rate that's out there, and different bonds, you know, 10 years, 20 years, 30 year bonds, they all have different rates. But you think of the interest rate, it's not exactly what the economy is using, but they're all related. And so as interest rates have been moving up in the last few weeks or so, there's been some concern. Is this the start of some inflation that we're already feeling at the pump and we're feeling at the grocery store? But is this really showing up in these bonds now? And the government, very recently, they just started changing the process they have of buying back some of these bonds. And so when no one wants to buy the bonds, they have to pay more for them. You know, the prices start going up. When no one wants them, they say, well, I'll give you even more interest. I'll give you a higher interest rate if you'll buy these bonds. And so the government has said, basically, they're going to be the party that's going to buy a lot of these bonds, which should keep those interest rates lower. And that's a big piece right now, that the government is not just changing the Fed overnight rate, you know, what the Fed sets as the interest rates. They're also buying up some of these bonds so that on the open market, these bonds don't run away with us. And whether that will work or not, or whether it's the right choice or not, a lot of economists are debating that. but the government is taking some actions to not let the inflation, the interest rates get too high. And we'll see in the coming weeks how this impacts the market. But immediately, the markets reacted very quickly. Interest rates on bonds came down. The stock market started moving forward, thinking, hey, they're going to deal with inflation in a good way. But I think it'd be useful to give a little bit of a context of where we've been with inflation, just a little quick history lesson.
1: Love that.
2: 1965, we had high 4%, almost 5% for the 10-year bond. And today we have about the same. So back to 1965, about where we were. So it's about similar. But what's happened between them dictates and controls a lot of our feelings about it. So there's a generation that people, kind of the baby boomers, they remember in the late 70s and the early 80s, interest rates started climbing and climbing and climbing and climbing. And they kind of crescendo to the early 80s at about, like, you know, 15%, 14-15% interest rates. You know, imagine buying your first house and you go down there, you're excited, you put down a down payment, the bank gives you an interest rate and it is 14%.
1: For your 30-year mortgage. These are real stories, and our listeners might be self-identifying, those who weren't purchasing houses in that time period are thinking, that's absolutely nuts, right? Like, why would I spend that much in interest? But that was very normal. Yeah.
2: So because of, you know, some fuel issues with the Middle East, again, you know, similar there, but another number of other issues that were going in the economy at that time, we had interest rates rising very quickly throughout the 70s and then into the 80s. But from early 80s forward, most people who are, I say after the baby boomers, you had Gen Xers, and then you had millennials, you know, the interest rates have been coming down consistently since the 80s all the way to 2020. And so what was a, you know, 14% became a 10%, became an 8%, became a 6%. And people who were either Gen Xers or probably even some baby boomers, they remember refinancing their house every 4 or 5 years and getting a better rate, and then refinancing again and getting a better rate. That was the story for a chunk of time, you know, almost 40 years, where interest rates are coming down. So much so that in 2020, when interest rates kind of hit rock bottom, something like the 10-year treasury, it was under 1%, which is extremely low given where it had been, up at 14 at one point, and then all the way down. And then that kind of bottomed out, and we started feeling some more inflation come through. And that was part of the Fed was raising interest rates on purpose. We don't want to get too low of inflation. There's some issues if you do. So from 2020, it started going back up and up and up. And then right about 2023 or so, we were hitting right about 4.5-5%. And it's been up and down since then. In the broad scheme, it's been flat, but there's been a lot of volatility in the midst. Usually we think of bonds as being real slow and steady and easy. They've not been slow and steady and easy since 2023.
1: Right.
2: They've been a little bit of a roller coaster.
1: Yeah, trying to stomach these quote unquote higher interest rates. But I think the point that Jeremiah is making is it's all relative, right? And if we broaden the time span and we start to look at not just a 5-year interest rate trend, we start to consider a 10 or 20-year interest rate trend, we're actually in a season of very stable and somewhat moderate interest rate levels. So if you're holding your breath for 2020 interest rates, you might be holding your breath for quite a while. I don't know. And again, obviously, I can't make any predictions, but that was kind of an extreme moment for interest rates to be that low. So many of our listeners probably took advantage of that and either refinanced their home or increased their lending or, you know, et cetera, et cetera. It was a great opportunity.
2: Yeah. So the question I think for a lot of people is, what do we do with this information, right? So mm-hmm. If we look, just as you said, Laura, that we're in an interest rate that's higher now than it hasn't been in recent history. And the level of it for a lot of economists is less concerning. It's more the direction of it. Are we moving up or are we moving down? And the hard part is nobody knows the moment because we've been moving up and down in very recent history. But as we kind of get some context here, to have a 5% mortgage on a home, to have a 6% mortgage on a home, historically, those are great rates. In recent time, it's not as good as it was. And so I think what this translates for us a lot of times is when we do planning, when we look at someone's life and we're kind of looking at their finances holistically, we're not just looking at interest rates and, you know, should we buy the house or not? Should we retire or should we wait to retire just because of where interest rates are? Interest rates are one input, but to kind of take a larger perspective that they will change. And if your plan is dependent on interest rates staying at, you know, 4% or 3%, that's problematic. Your plan has to be robust enough that whether interest rates, you know, will fall or go up, that your plan still works. You know, there might be better versions of it, but it needs to still work regardless.
1: Great point, right? A solid financial plan, and this is going to be pressure tested in moments of transition. So I'm thinking specifically about our clients approaching retirement or having just stepped into retirement. Many other life transitions apply as well. But when you think about your financial plan and you start to get nervous or anxious about some of these headlines that you're reading regarding interest rates or inflation, go back to your financial plan, right? Headlines are going to come out every day and their intention is to be sensational, but a solid financial plan takes into consideration these variables, right? We talk openly with our clients about what inflationary factor we utilize in our assumptions when we build their financial plan, and we can increase it or decrease it and look at the actual outcome as it affects their plan over the long term. Right? So you want to not just look at investment performance averages or expected return over time, but you also want to look at inflation rates because that's going to impact your purchasing power going forward. And especially when you're moving into a season where your income is going to shift or you're in growth mode for your company and you're reinvesting your capital back into the company, you're taking less cash out, right? What does that mean in a higher inflationary time period? So you want to construct a financial plan that can weather the storms and of inflation. And I guess arguably, I don't know that I would say we're in a storm, so to speak. There's just some fluctuating factors, right, that you want to take into consideration. So.
2: Yeah. Yeah. And the other big piece, so I think that's great. I think, you know, first one being, you know, your plan has to be your plan. It has to work with high inflation, low inflation, know the differences. The second I think is really powerful is knowing what you can control and what you can't. You know, we can't control the interest rates. Our clients can't control the interest rates. But where you put your money and how leveraged you do, when you borrow, when you avoid borrowing, when you make those changes, you can control all of that. And I think that the negative is that people will have situations where someone has some concern and so they just don't make any moves. They don't buy a house. They don't retire. They say, it just feels scary. And I think the important part that we like to play is when there is scary, there is concern, we want to jump into that, right? And see, okay, what if inflation is 8%? What if it's 6%? What if it's 3%? What happens to your plan if these things happen? And then with that data, then to make some choices to say, yeah, it's a right time for my family to buy a house, even though it may not be the lowest interest rates we've seen. For us to wait 8 years until interest rates come back down to these most preferred rates, man, our kids are going to be grown. It's going to be a bit different change. Mm-hmm. Or the same with inflation, to say, if I'm really concerned, if I'm going to retire and inflation is going to eat my future, well, then we need to maybe change some investments so that inflation is something's pegged to inflation to make sure that you're keeping up with that. So I think the important piece is understand the plan, making sure your plan works. And then second, understand what you actually can control and not just operate with fear, but operate with some clarity to say, oh, I know I can control these three things.
1: Yeah, I think that point of fear, and I think many of us deal with that maybe even somewhat unconsciously, where actually the motivator behind our decision is to move to safety. And it's so natural, right, for us to work from a mode of self-preservation or protectionist mode. And so if you see something that is uncertain, you want to move back to safety. A lot of times we talk to our clients about maintaining a position of optionality or having options available to you. Don't put yourself in a circumstance, if you can avoid it, where you're forced to make a major financial decision or sale or purchase. And so then you are forced to accept whatever that day's offering is in terms of interest rates, right? And so you want to put yourself in a more powerful position where you can view these ebbs and flows in the marketplace as opportunities. You can think more strategically, but you don't have to operate from a place of fear. And, you know, to Jeremiah's point about there's so much that we can't control, right? But understanding and having a financial plan that takes into consideration some of these variables and having an understanding yourself about how these variables impact your financial plan. And it's very complex and there's so much information coming at all of us every day that at the end of it, after the end of listening to that podcast or reading that article or talking to a friend who might be operating from a fear mindset, right? You go home thinking, but what does this mean to me? Right. And so I think it's so critical to view a lot of the negative information that we receive and be purposeful about changing our mindset. But what does this mean to me? What options do I still hold on to? How can I view what I'm reading about as a strategic opportunity either now or in the future, right? What am I understanding about what I'm hearing of all of these headlines? And they all have a tendency to cast kind of a negative outlook, you know, a little doom and gloom or a fearful outlook. I often, you know, surmise when I hear about what's happening in the world. And so it really takes an intentional mindset to think, okay, what does this mean to me? How does it apply to me? What options do I hold on to because of the financial decisions that I've made? And then you come at it from a strong mindset and from a strategic mindset. That's really ideal.
2: Yeah. That's so good to digest some of this data. And our news cycle is so different than it was, a decade ago. Of even this last week, you know, there was a news article saying, you know, bond rates are rising. This is concerning. And then the very next day, they said bond rates just fell because the Fed did this. I imagine next week there's going to be another article that says something different. And the news is coming out so quickly, and we have such access to it, that we're, as people emotionally, are having to participate in all the ups and downs. When the reality being, I don't know that those people worry about interest rates on a daily basis, right? Or at least I don't think they used to. It was just, that's what the rates were. It's like, this is what a dollar is worth today. You know, I'm not constantly checking the international exchange rates to see how my dollar compares to a British pound. Some people who live in both countries, they do check it every day. And I think that's a good comment, that we're being pulled into this interest rate discussion when most people, you know, it's only when they're looking to buy a house, when they're only looking to refinance some debt, is when they were caring about this as much. But because it hits inflation, because it hits all of us in some way, and with our news cycle, we're now diving very deeply into this roller coaster of what did the Fed do this week? What's the Fed going to do next week? And I think that's an emotional thing to, as you said, Laura, to make sure you're a little more stout with that, a little stronger to say, okay, I have a plan. I understand where I'm headed. I can approach these news articles with some vigor and some power, and not just in a reactionary sense.
1: Yeah. And I think looking back at history, to your point, I want to end on kind of a practical and positive outlook for our listeners, which is that if people ask our outlook on the economy going forward, we oftentimes use the two words cautiously optimistic. And we've probably said that here before. And we may continue to say that for a long period of time. But the reality is, ignorance isn't bliss. It still is important to be informed as a consumer or as a business owner. It's important to understand what's happening with the national debt, or we are in a season of persistent inflation, different consumer spending rates, savings rates, if people are paying off their credit cards. Those are all economic indicators that are important to stay informed. But also looking back in time, history has shown us that equities continue to perform and navigate even environments like the one that we're in. And that's where we're seeing there's still so much growth driven by these large cap U.S. companies that are continuing to drive market performance. And so we remain cautiously optimistic about continued performance of U.S. companies, but as well as other companies in developing countries. And so, again, you know, making sure that we're not always operating out of a fear mindset, but out of a knowledgeable mindset and bringing some curiosity to what we see. So cautiously optimistic. I hope that's helpful to some of our listeners. Jeremiah, is there anything else positive? Let's end on a positive and practical note for our listeners.
2: Yeah, I mean, as interest rates go up, things like CDs and the lowest risk on investments, those move up. So we have a lot of clients who, during the midst of COVID, they were getting 5.5% on their CDs. And there's a number of folks that was a wonderful return on their money for very, very little risk. And so I think that some of the silver lining is you don't have to leave your money in a savings account that some banks are paying you 0.01%. You don't have to leave in a checking account where you're getting no interest. If you have any sort of groups or bunches of money that's cashed away, when interest rates go up, there are some really great ways to get that money invested, get that money working for you, keep trying to keep up with inflation. And the higher those interest rates go, the higher those really low risk options, the higher those become. So we've been seeing CDs and things like that fall for the recent years. We may see some moments where they level out or even maybe go back up. So I think there's a silver lining there, is that anyone who has their money in a savings account getting 0.01, you know, now's the moment to move away from that. Now's the moment to tune up the way you're holding your cash.
1: Yeah, absolutely. Thank you so much. So to our listeners, stay informed, stay curious, stay cautiously optimistic. And if you need another thought partner or someone to consider your financial plan, please reach out to us. We'd love to meet with you. Thanks so much.
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7: 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I'm starting the Ask Me Anything episodes on the Timeless Wisdom podcast, and I'd love to hear from you. 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I will answer as many questions as I can on future episodes of the podcast. 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
9: Brentwood residents are demanding something be done about a woman they say who's been using the sidewalks for a restroom for years. She's also allegedly chased and threatened people on multiple occasions, and residents say her erratic behavior is getting worse. A mother tells Channel 11 the woman threatened to kill her this week while she was out walking with her young daughter and dogs. Residents have already reached out to police and elected officials. Larry Marino in the Answer Newsroom.
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11: Hello and welcome to another edition of Discoveries in Health. I'm your host, Chris McKay, and I'm really glad you're with me today because today we're going to be talking about an issue that affects each and every one of us, and that's stress. And believe it or not, whether it's job stress, financial stress, family stress, or even the little things that we're told not to stress about, any form of stress takes a serious physical toll on your body. But don't worry, because there is something you can do about your stress. And joining me today on the phone is Dr. Michael Pincus. And Dr. Pincus is going to talk about stress and give us some great information on things that we can do to reduce or even eliminate the negative effects that daily stress has on our bodies. For those of you that may not know Dr. Pincus, he is a nationally recognized authority on natural and alternative health. He's worked with top Hollywood celebrities, professional and Olympic athletes, and he continues to be involved in the latest research into today's top health concerns. And Dr. Pincus, thanks so much for being with us today.
12: Thanks, Chris. Great to be with you.
11: So let's get right into this whole stress issue. You know, stress is such a normal part of our daily routine these days, but why should we all be concerned about it? And more specifically, what's going on in our bodies and what are the warning signs that we should be looking for?
12: Well, you know, there's two ways to look at stress. One is what we call mental stress.
11: Uh-huh.
12: And the other is how stress affects your body. As a doctor, I'm more interested in how it affects your body.
11: Sure.
12: So the way stress affects the body is this. When a person's under stress, the body transposes the stress into tension.
11: Okay.
12: And your muscles end up contracting. And everyone feels that in their upper back and neck. You feel the tightness.
11: Right.
12: As a doctor, I'm more concerned about the muscles that you don't feel, such as the muscles in the arteries.
11: Oh, okay.
12: That tighten up. And the muscles, the heart is a giant muscle.
11: Oh, right.
12: And the muscles in and around your digestive tract.
11: Mm-hmm, mm-hmm.
12: Because these are the things that are resulting in heart disease, digestive difficulties. And I want to talk a little bit in your show today about nutrition, because there are two nutrients that completely handle the body in terms of stress.
11: Okay.
12: Now, according to the research that I've been involved with, it's as simple as calcium and magnesium.
11: Calcium and magnesium.
12: Right.
11: Okay.
12: When you're deficient in calcium and magnesium, a lot of things can happen. Calcium, magnesium, for example, is needed in order to go to sleep at night. And how many people do you know they just don't sleep well? You wake up tired, your body hurts more, pretty soon it starts to wear you down, and pretty soon you get sick and you have a condition. And people are suffering from pain and osteoporosis and fibromyalgia and cramps in their legs and weird illnesses. So there's something wrong with this picture. And it has to do with not how much calcium someone's taking in their diet or how many calcium supplements or how many antacids you chew. It has to do with simple absorption. Is that calcium getting absorbed into your body? And so what we have to do is we have to find a way to put calcium back in the diet. Now, you think that would be really easy?
13: Sure, just drink milk.
12: Just drink milk or, you know, eat a lot of green leafy vegetables and that sort of thing. But first of all, people don't do that.
13: Right.
12: And second of all, the quality of the calcium that comes from our diet has been decreasing in the last 50 years.
13: Really?
12: Yeah, because things like pasteurization, foods are irradiated, the calcium is leached from the soils, and people are taking medications that block it. So the actual calcium is not being absorbed in the body.
13: Okay.
12: And then you see people taking Tums and calcium supplements, you know, they buy at the health food store, drugstore.
13: Right, right.
12: But these calciums don't absorb in the body.
13: That's interesting.
12: For a couple reasons. One, when you take, let's say, an antacid that has the calcium in it, like a Tums, first of all, calcium does not absorb in the body unless it's in an acidic environment. But see, what happens when you take a Tum? It's an antacid.
13: Oh, okay.
12: So even if you're getting calcium in the antacid itself, it's not being absorbed.
13: I see, because it has to be in an acid environment for it to be absorbed.
12: Exactly.
13: Okay.
12: Now, we have a product called the CalMax formula. My CalMax formula is natural, and the difference is that it's a powder. And what happens is you put in hot water, and you mix it up, and you drink it down. So it's in a liquid instead of a pill, and it absorbs into your system.
13: Wow. So that solves that problem then.
12: Well, yeah, because when calcium and magnesium are in a liquid state, it absorbs 10 times better than in any other state.
13: Wow. That's great. Matter of fact, yes, I'm reading the can right now. It says a fast-absorbing calcium and magnesium beverage powder.
12: Well, it comes down to absorption. One of the ways to tell if you're not absorbing calcium is take a look at what drugs you're taking. Are you on high blood pressure medication? Do you need something for your kidneys? Are you on pain medications? Do you need sleeping pills? If the calcium and especially the magnesium is being absorbed, you're not going to suffer from all these things. My CalMax formula does absorb incredibly in the body. I have thousands of people writing me and say, Dr. Pincus, I can't believe it. 30 minutes after I took the CalMax, the pain in my wrist went away, or I was able to sleep for the first time in years. I mean, this is really amazing.
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14: 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If you're just joining us, I've got Dr. Michael Pincus on the phone today, and we're talking about something that we're all too familiar with these days, and that's stress. And we're finding out about the damage that everyday stress can do to our bodies, the warning signs that we should be aware of, and what we can do to alleviate and even eliminate the effects of stress. And Dr. Pincus, you were talking earlier about calcium and magnesium and how we need these nutrients in our bodies to fight the effects of stress, and how your CalMax formula can help us in this battle against stress. I'd like to talk for a minute about how the magnesium factors in. I mean, I'm starting to understand about the calcium, but what does magnesium do?
12: Well, we're talking about stress, and we're talking about stress affects the body. And first of all, in order to function at all, your body needs magnesium. It's probably, of all the vitamins I could list, magnesium is probably the most important vitamin on the planet right now.
13: I've not heard a whole lot about magnesium. I mean, why is magnesium so important?
12: There's over 325 biochemical reactions that magnesium is involved with. It's almost like a hormone.
13: Wow.
12: And, for example, with low levels of magnesium, your heart won't beat.
13: Ooh.
12: Very important factor in life.
13: Yeah, right? Yeah, I would say so.
12: Yeah, in fact, let me just read a list of some of the conditions associated with magnesium deficiencies.
13: Okay.
12: You have attention deficit disorder, Alzheimer's, anxiety, asthma, autism, chronic fatigue syndrome, congestive heart disease, constipation, diabetes, fibromyalgia, high blood pressure, insomnia, migraine headaches, multiple sclerosis, muscle cramps, Parkinson's, osteoporosis, and the list just goes on and on and on.
13: And this is associated with a lack of magnesium in the body?
12: Simply a lack of magnesium.
13: Holy cow.
12: So it's nothing to really mess around with. Now what happens is this. You need the magnesium in your body in order for the calcium to be absorbed.
13: Oh, so it's a necessary thing in order to get the first component, which is calcium.
12: That's right. They work in combination with each other. Now, there's many more practical applications of this CalMax formula.
13: Mm-hmm.
12: First of all, like I said, you drink it, so it gets into your system.
13: Okay.
12: And one of the first things we use it for in our clinic is for people who are under a lot of stress and they can't sleep well at night. It works better than anything I've ever seen for people that have trouble sleeping.
13: Really?
12: Because it relaxes your body, and you actually feel the relaxation after you drink a cup of the CalMax formula.
13: Hmm. Interesting.
12: Now, the other thing that it's really, really good for are people who are in pain.
13: Okay.
12: And I have a whole bunch of stories to tell you and case studies of people actually taking the CalMax formula and getting rid of pain. And this is including arthritic-type pain, fibromyalgia, which is a form of arthritis, back pain, muscle spasms, migraine headaches. There's a whole category of areas I'd like to discuss with you.
13: Wow, that's fantastic. Some of those things that you've named seem to be age-related or things that we experience as we grow older. Is there a link there?
12: Yeah, there's a vicious circle that I'd like to discuss. What happens is that when a person has a magnesium deficiency, specifically mm-hmm. magnesium, they don't absorb their foods well. And so they go into what we call malabsorption syndrome,
13: okay.
12: which millions and millions of Americans have. And it's not like you feel sick or, you know, this or that. You might be over time just starting to feel more tired and tired and tired.
13: Mm-hmm.
12: And that's just a real gradual overtime type of thing. And a lot of people justify that they're getting old and they just need more rest or whatever.
13: Right, that's what I would think.
12: Now what happens is that when you get less absorption, you actually increase the deficiency in your system of magnesium.
13: Wow.
12: And that starts to take the calcium out of the bones. You start getting bone loss. You start getting muscle loss because it also reduces the muscle mass. And pretty soon before you know it, you are feeling old.
13: Yeah.
12: And your body's actually starting to manifest it.
13: Wow. All due to a simple lack of these nutrients.
12: Calcium, magnesium. Now, let me tell you, and it is simple. The problem in being a doctor and a researcher is how do you get this into the system? The formula that we have, the CalMax formula, is so fantastic because it's in a powdered form. You take hot water and you put it in a cup, take a teaspoon of this powder and mix it in.
13: Yeah.
12: And you drink this cup down.
13: That's great. Well,
12: the absorption rate is really incredible because it actually goes right into your bloodstream.
14: 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And when you do call today, you're also going to get that free book. It's called The User's Guide to Calcium and Magnesium. And folks, this book is packed with vital information about why your calcium needs change with age. Calcium's role in cardiovascular health, osteoporosis, diabetes, depression, fatigue. It's all in this very informative book.
12: And don't forget, Chris, I'm going to give away an extra free bottle of my CalMax formula to the first 100 callers. 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
14: Well, thank you for doing that, Dr. Pincus. 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So the number to call is 1-800-498-1356. And remember, you have absolutely nothing to lose because you can try CalMax absolutely risk-free. So that number to call is 1-800-498-1356. I'll give it to you again. It's 1-800-498-1356. Well, if you're just joining us, I've got Dr. Michael Pincus on the phone today, and he's telling us about stress and how important it is to ensure that you've got the proper nutrients in your system, specifically calcium and magnesium, and how much of an impact that has on our overall health. So I guess one of the things that people should really be aware of is, because this isn't an instant thing that triggers you to say, oh, I'm sick, but, you know, instead happens gradually over time, it's very possible that people might not even be aware that there is a deficiency of calcium and magnesium in their body.
12: Well, that's the thing, is that deficiencies are not like, a water main breaking where you have a real noticeable thing.
13: Dr. Pincus, you had mentioned insomnia. We talked about that a little bit. What about back pain?
12: Calcium, magnesium is excellent for back pain because the calcium goes into the muscles. Mm-hmm. The magnesium actually helps the transmitters in the nerve. And when you take this CalMax formula, many times it will calm your back pain.
13: Wow.
12: I know a couple years ago, I herniated a disc in my back.
13: Mm-hmm.
12: And I was trying everything, and I took out the CalMax formula. And I drank it, and I couldn't believe the difference. Within about a half hour, I was functional again.
13: Hmm.
12: Now, it wasn't completely gone, but I drank it over a 10-day period,
13: yeah.
12: And it completely alleviated the problem.
13: Now, what about heart disease?
12: Well, heart disease is something you have to watch out for, both dietarily and going down the genetic line.
13: Yeah.
12: And if anyone has any history of heart disease or you've even had bypass surgery, you should be on this CalMax formula. And I can't say that without enough emphasis, because it's something that will completely give you a new lease on life.
13: Isn't that amazing? We had talked about arthritis. What about joint pain?
12: Well, the arthritic joints really respond to this. And I recently gave a can of this to a lady who was suffering from fibromyalgia, where she was having pain in just about every joint in her body.
13: Mm-hmm.
12: It could be in her knee, it could be in her neck, it could be in her elbow. And I gave it to her 1 week, and I saw her the next week, and I swear, Chris, I did not recognize her.
13: Really?
12: Just as a lady that was 64 years old, and the first time I saw her, she looked like she was 84 years old, and the week later, she was bright, she had a beautiful smile, her eyes were gleaming, and I honestly had to ask my wife who this lady was, and sure enough, she was the one who took a week of the formula, the CalMax formula, and she said she got a really good week of sleep for the first time in years.
13: Wow.
12: And that her pain was much better, and she ordered 3 more cans for me.
13: Wow.
12: And she was giving it out to her friend.
13: That's amazing.
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14: 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I'll give it to you again. 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If you just tuned in, we're talking with Dr. Michael Pincus about stress and the negative effects that everyday stress has on your body, whether it's job stress, financial stress, family stress, any form of stress takes a serious physical toll on your body. And Dr. Pincus, you were talking about how your CalMax formula can help us in this battle against stress. And I guess this is something everyone should be aware of, whether you're 24 or 94.
12: Well, I've used it for many, many years as a younger person, and now as I'm aging as well, I use this, and it definitely helps me sleep better.
14: Mm-hmm.
12: It helps control the stress of the workaday world, and many people will just be amazed how this actually works, because our formula has a chemical reaction that occurs before you actually ingest it.
14: Mm-hmm.
12: CalMax is pre-dissolved. It doesn't get lodged in your system. And so what happens is that when people drink the CalMax, it's like an infusion into your body. It's like, whoa, it's like decompressing. And so people who are in pain, they take the CalMax, the calcium magnesium gets into the muscles, and it starts to relax it.
14: Dr. Pincus, you talked earlier about how stress affects your energy, and I'd like you to elaborate a little bit more on that subject, if you would. I mean, does stress really affect our energy levels?
12: Good question, because energy is like the biggest thing right now, like people, chronic fatigue syndrome, PMS, and fibromyalgia. It's like wiping people out. And that's the key to low energy, is a lot of it's caused by pain, feeling old, your joints don't move well. This kind of wipes you out. It drains your energy, and then you get tired, and you go to sleep. Guess what? You don't sleep. Now, I'm telling you, like, common scenarios due to a lack of calcium and magnesium in your system. When you have the CalMax, and the first thing that happens, you take it 20 minutes before you go to bed,
14: mm-hmm.
12: you get a good night's sleep, and you wake up feeling refreshed, and your energy comes back.
14: Is CalMax safe? I mean, you're telling us how powerful CalMax is, and I'm just wondering if you can ever take too much, or if it's safe to take if you're already on any supplements or medications.
12: CalMax has never, ever been shown to interact poorly with any medication. Okay, it's 100% natural, it's safe. And, you know, our formula doesn't contain sugar, which is in a lot of calcium products, wheat, soy, gluten, lactose, or anything that people are trying to avoid. CalMax doesn't have any of that. But you see, the point is that if you're a person who's a diabetic, you're on high blood pressure, you've had bypass surgery, guess what? You are deficient. You are deficient in the calcium and magnesium.
13: Dr. Pincus, unfortunately, we're about out of time. Any parting thoughts? I mean, who can really benefit from this?
12: Well, I wish we had more time, because this product, I'll tell you, if you're over the age of 35, mm-hmm. you should definitely be taking the CalMax formula just daily on a preventative basis.
13: Yeah.
12: But if you're someone who's more of a senior citizen, or if you're someone who can't sleep well, or you're experiencing a lot of muscle cramps, a lot of aching in your body, this is an absolute. 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
16: 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Today, as socialistic ideas that place greater power in the hands of government gain renewed support, Reagan's warning carries even greater weight. Freedom is more than inheritance. 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Freedom only survives when each generation chooses to defend it. So, do we have the courage to defend and protect what is being challenged, the very principles that made America the greatest experiment in history?
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22: I'm Daria Albinger. A status hearing will be held later this month, and it could determine if Lindsay Clancy will be retried for the murders of her three children. Plymouth County DA Timothy Cruz.
23: All too often, criminals are being treated as victims, and the real victims are invisible.
22: Clancy's attorneys say their client was in the throes of postpartum psychosis. House Republicans passed a resolution condemning socialism.
24: This resolution was so important so the American people would know where their respective member of Congress stands. Do they stand with the radical DSA, which are having their convention about 100 miles from my house here in Wisconsin, or do they stand with the American

0: As it stands, students age 13 and older can use district-approved AI tools at their teacher's discretion. Larry Marino on The Answer with breaking news and talk you can trust.
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7: Stop.
8: You're late for a house call, don't you think?
7: I came to talk to you.
8: No. You came to tell me to leave.
7: I care about you, Dalton. You don't know him.
8: Bullshit. I know exactly who Brad Wesley is. I have seen his kind many times. He keeps taking and taking until somebody takes him. It's obvious nobody in this town can stand up to him.

is Ed Hoffman, and welcome to the main event. I opened up with that scene from the original Roadhouse movie from, 1989 or sometime in that range. You know, I think we're going to talk a lot about Iran and where we are today. And I was just thinking that this has been an ongoing problem for years and years and years. And Iran just been keep on taking and taking and taking till somebody takes him. And it's obviously there's nobody else in this country that would do it. So Trump stepped in. You know, Trump said it many times, said, you know what? This has been going on for 47 years. All the other presidents before me should have done something about it. Then I wouldn't have to do it. Happy that Trump is where he's at. And we're going to talk about that in detail. But before I do, let me introduce myself. 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

0: 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And there's about a half a dozen questions to answer there, and then put in the details of what you're looking for. And then you'll hear back from one of my talented teammates or myself, or maybe both. And we'll help you find the missing pieces to your real estate financing puzzle, whether that's buying a piece of property you'd like to own, whether it be in California or another state, or it's refinancing a piece of property you already own in California or another state. Or if you're over 62 or your spouse is and you want to look into one of them reverse mortgage things that everybody's talking about, 855-640-2020 or edhoffman.net. 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Listen to it whenever it's convenient. If you have comments on the show, send me an email to ed@edhoffman.net. All right, so let's get on with it. I'm honored and excited to welcome back a special guest this week, my good friend, retired Colonel Byron Sullivan, call sign Shrek, who served 27 years as a Marine Corps fighter pilot. He's a graduate of the prestigious Top Gun program. He was actually an instructor at the Top Gun, and he was an instructor at the Marine Corps Aviation Weapons School. He has a national securities degree from the National War College. Shrek, welcome back to the main event.
1: Great to be here, brother.
0: All right. So we talk all the time, and I think that people in this country have different opinions of what's going on in Iraq, why we're there and all that. But let's talk about it. I have an opinion that this is something that needs to get done. And although I have my differences on the politics and the chessboard that Trump is playing on, but I'm still in support of him, and I kind of understand what he's doing. But tell me, what's your general opinion of the war in Iran?
1: So I agree wholeheartedly. We have an active sponsor of terrorism, as someone who is actively seeking to seek hegemony and disrupt the Middle East, as well as all of our values and goals around the world and creating a global economic issues. And this is before the war started. It needed to happen, and the precipice was nuclear capability. You have to trust your enemy when they tell you that they're going to do something. And the Iranian government, the Iranian regime has told us that they're going to do something. And, you know, at some point, you have to honor those words.
0: Exactly.
1: I think it is definitely time that we took some action. Now, have we been taking action? I believe that we have been taking actions the entire time, but not military action, not what you'd call hot war, right? There are many different ways that you bend your enemy to your will. And those include, you know, diplomatic, information, military and economic ways and means to achieve your desired end state, which I think is probably the biggest problem that we have today with the war in Iran.
0: Is the end state.
1: Not clearly
0: defined.
1: Yeah, well, you know, I think when you look at what the administration put out initially, as far as the end state goes, you know, they want to take out Iran's nuclear capability, destroy their Navy, destroy their ability to influence and be sponsors of terrorism around the globe. Those are all capabilities, I would argue, that obviously we need to take away from them. But there's a difference between capabilities and intent. And when you have a regime that you cannot convince to stop doing those things, then at some point you have to use a different tool in your toolbox, and that would be the military tool. But before the military goes in, you have to have a clearly defined end state. And what that end state is, I don't think that we did a great job of defining it initially. I had my interpretation of what the end state was. I think it was the same interpretation as our administration, though the administration never said regime change was an end state. Officially, they said it many, many times that we've destroyed the regime. We've killed the, you know, we've cut the head off the snake, and we've done it so many times, but we haven't destroyed the Iranian government's intent, if you will.
0: Mm-hmm. Well, I think Trump was being diplomatic and trying to not influence in a negative way the negotiations. He didn't say we don't necessarily want regime change, but the people of Iran do.
1: Exactly. And when we went in initially, you know, I was in full support. I still am in full support. You know, I talked about DIME, D-I-M-E, diplomacy, information, military, and economic. Those are our means and ways of achieving our end state. And all the former presidents, I mean, for the last 47 years, have been trying to use diplomacy and economic information measures to change the intent of the regime. However, none of that has worked. So at some point, you have to go to the military. Now, when you go to the military, the important point is that you have to clearly define the end state for the military so that they understand what means and ways they're going to use and whether they have, you know, the ability to achieve those means and ways. You know, we'll probably talk about ammunition later on. Do we have enough? You know, what did we go in initially thinking we needed, and where are we today? But I think that the desired end state has always been, in my opinion, and I kind of wrote it out here just to try and make it simple, but I think that the desired end state is to allow the Iranian people the opportunity to take back their government. Now, there is hope in that COA, that course of action, that we hope that when the Iranian people do take charge of their government, that they go back to the values that we enjoy in this country, and the values that maybe not as far as Christianity goes, religion, but as far as not being global sponsors of terror, not seeking hegemony in your region, not continuing to destabilize the Middle East and the whole globe for that matter, which is something that they have been doing. So the end state to me is to allow the people of Iran to take back their government.
0: And we've talked about this before. The Iranian government has disarmed all the Iranian people. And so when they rise up, the government has guns and the people don't.
1: That's right.
0: So somehow we have to arm the people without the government. Go ahead.
1: It's interesting. Yeah, I'm sorry. You arm the people, right? With weapons, right? But it's interesting because weapons aren't the only instrument of power. Like I said, information is also an instrument of power. And when we, as soon as this thing kicked off, what did the Iranians immediately do? They cut off the internet, and they don't want us to see what their people really believe, because I believe that their people are in full support of what the United States is doing to try and allow them to take their government back. You know, they also don't want the people to be able to communicate in the forms of coming together to create an uprising that they would have to quell. So, you know, the information piece is big there for the Iranians.
0: Yeah, I know Elon Musk put up Starlink satellites so they could access Starlink without the government being able to turn it off. But they also have to get all that equipment to each, because I know I have Starlink up in my house in Montana, and I will tell you, it works excellent. But, you know, you got to have a satellite. You know, when I first started it, I just had the satellite dish sitting on the patio until I got someone to crawl up on my roof and mount it and dial it in. But, you know, it's a big box of equipment that you need when you get that thing started. And I'm not sure how you get that into Iran. And
1: well, you're right.
0: Not have the government.
1: They did get it into Iran, and Iran has been jamming all the communications.
0: They're jamming Starlink?
1: Oh, yeah. They're jamming everything that comes in there right now.
0: Well, that's not good. That's not good, because if we want the Iranian people to know what we're doing and to know what our intention is and to be able to kind of coordinate with them.
1: Exactly. And I think that that coordination is one of the things that we're lacking in, you know, as far as what are we doing well, what are we not. I'd say that, you know, as far as the DIME, the military and the economic stuff that we're doing is working well, very well. But now it's in a race of time, essentially, you know, because they understand, the Iranian people, the Iranian government understands that they have their own dime as well. They've got their diplomacy that they use to stall, their information that they use to try and put out to dissuade the American people from wanting to continue this war. Their military right now, though it's completely destroyed, still has the ability to harass, and they still have the ability to use their proxies out there. Now, the economic advantage that Iran has in this case is obviously the Strait of Hormuz. They're able to disrupt the economy around the world by harassing ships that are coming through the Strait of Hormuz today. You know, our blockade is working well, but, you know, but that can only go so far. And we have to understand that the enemy gets a vote too in all this.
0: So in other words, it's not just about our plan. It's they've got their own plan. So we have to consider that, you know, everything. And well, like Mike Tyson says, everybody has a plan until you get punched in the face once.
1: So that's exactly where I was thinking.
0: So it's the same. And we discussed this earlier saying, you know, we value life. They don't. They're willing to die for their cause. And the American people have a weak stomach when it comes to enduring an extra dollar a gallon for gas for longer than 6 months, or, you know, watching the money go out or the ammunition go out. Of course, the Democrat machine wants to plant seeds of doubt in everybody's mind.
1: 100%. And yeah, unfortunately for us, fortunately for the Iranians, the Iranian regime, they understand that, and they're exploiting that to their advantage.
0: So timing, you mentioned earlier that they understand, and I know they do these diplomatic things, so Trump will back off for 60 days, and all they do it is shine us on and reposition and reload to their advantage, and they have no intentions of going forward. What do you think on timelines?
1: Well, so I think that the timeline is our biggest Achilles heel right now. And I think that, you know, one of the things that, you know, we were going to talk about later is, you know, what's President Trump going to do? What's he doing better? What could we do better? And this goes back to, you know, when you start a war, you continue that war until the enemy capitulates or they want to sue for peace. And they never did. And, you know, God bless our president, but he keeps wanting to make a deal. Like, let's make a deal. If you're playing poker against somebody and you got a great hand, why wouldn't you want to take it to the end? You know, and I think that that's something that you and I talked about a lot, is we never should have taken our foot off their throat. And we never should have slowed down to, you know, give them an opportunity to rearm, re-equip, and do all the things that they've done, especially based on the timing. Now, they know just as well as you and I do that the midterm elections are coming up. They know as well as you and I both do that people in this country are not excited about having to pay an extra buck a gallon for gas. You know, so as our economy, and not just a buck a gallon for gas, but everything, the prices on everything go up, right? Mm-hmm. When the strait gets closed like that. And it's not just us. It's nations around the world have to deal with that issue as well. So, you know, back to the timing issue. So timing is really on their side in this case, you know,
0: because they were looking back forever.
1: I was looking back at like our Revolutionary War, like General Washington, you know, President Washington, he never really won a bunch of battles, right? Mm-hmm. But what did he do? He kept moving, you know, he kept retreating to continue the war and continue to bleed the British down until the British people finally said, hey, we're done with this. Like, what are we doing? You know, it's over. You equate that to us in Vietnam or any of the wars that we've lost. The wars that we've lost haven't been lost militarily. They've been lost on the diplomatic side or lost, you know, on the information side, in my point. My point would be that our government needs to do a better case, make a better case for continuing the war, because in reality, if we hadn't stopped Iran and they had a nuke, this would be a whole different story.
2: Yep.
1: This would be a whole different story. You know, I think I told you, when I was going through War College, I made the mistake of remodeling an old 1900 house that I lived in. And as I'm taking the walls out, the walls were, they had insulation in there that was like newspaper. And I pull out this Washington Post newspaper, and it was still pretty, you could read it. And on the sixth page of the newspaper, buried in like some small little article, says Knickerbocker says that the Japanese have taken over the South China Sea. And we just sat there with our, you know, with our two big oceans on either side thinking, well, that's great. You know, that's not going to affect us. We're isolationists at this point. And what happened? They came and kicked us in the face.
2: Yep.
1: Just like, you know, just like what would happen if Iran did get a nuclear weapon. Because we have to understand, you know, who are you dealing with? Are you dealing with a rational actor? All the institutes say that Iran is a rational actor. I believe that they're right from an academic standpoint. However, the fact is what you opened with, one of the things you talked about was that the Iranian people or the Iranian government doesn't care about the people. They think if they die, they're going to go to, you know, to go get their 72 virgins, uh-huh. right? Like to them, death has no cause. No, they are not afraid of dying. And so when you're dealing with somebody like that, I believe, in my opinion, the only reason that you might consider the Iranian government a rational actor is because they want to stay in power. And they're willing to do whatever it takes to stay in power. That includes killing over 40,000 of their own people during the last uprising.
2: Mm-hmm.
1: So, you know, what are we dealing with here? We're dealing with a government that is willing to stay the cause, that is willing to wait us out, that is willing to allow time to work against us, that is willing to hoping that this takes us into the midterms and we lose the election. And now we got a bunch of Democrats in there, you know, putting the president back on the hot seat and, you know, opening up a bunch of investigations rather than legislating. That's what the Iranians want.
0: What's your opinion on how do we take out the government without destroying the country?
1: I mean, I think we're doing that, right? So from a military standpoint, they've been destroyed. From an economic standpoint, we are also making it very difficult for everyone in the country to live, right? So the people that are in their country understand that, you know, hopefully that they will have an opportunity to uprise. I don't think that we should put boots on the ground. I think that there might be a stabilization force that goes in there later after the Iranian people get their government back or take their country back. But the only way that that's going to happen, the only way that we take out the Iranian regime is not us. It's got to be the people. You know, Clausewitz talks about the Clausewitzian Trinity, the people, the government, and the military. And when any of those things are out of balance, you have problems. And we're already seeing that with Iran. The government and the military are out of whack. And you see the, you know, the president comes out or he comes out and says something, or not our president, but the Iranian leaders come out and they say something. And then 2 seconds later, the IRGC does something different.
2: Yeah.
1: So who's really in charge?
0: They're not in lockstep there. They're the negotiators say this and then the IRGC attacks.
1: That's right. That's right. So we're seeing that between the military and the government. And now what we need is we need to enable the Iranian people to get back on the horse and take their country back.
0: Yeah, I talked to a Iranian American client that I'm dealing with and helping him buy his house yesterday, and he's saying the same thing. He said, "You know what? We want the government gone over there." He goes, "I remember being a little kid, 10, 12 years old, and women are walking around in miniskirts. It was a normal place to live, and when the religious regime came in and throughout the Shah, all of a sudden everything changed and his family was able to get out on an Air France flight. And he's been in a lot of countries, but he's been in here for a while. And that's what the Iranian people want. They want the government gone."
1: Yeah, I agree with that. I agree with that 100%. And, you know, I am confident that our CIA and the Israeli Mossad is in there working to help the information campaign, but it's just not enough. And the information campaign isn't just to the Iranian people, but they are a huge point that we need to get to let them know that, hey, we got your back. Like, imagine if we could get comms to them and help them coordinate attacks against their government, against the IRGC.
0: We need to get Rambo in there.
1: That's right. That's right.
0: Get Rambo.
1: You know, one of the other things.
0: Get everybody together.
1: You know, when we're talking about the information campaign, one of the things I was reading the other day was that the Iranians are taking notes from what happened in Afghanistan. They're taking notes from what happened in Gaza with Hamas, and they're taking notes, you know, on all that stuff. One of the things that they're doing is they've moved all their military out of the military installations into the hospitals, the mosques, the schools, all of the places that are no-strike targets for us,
0: mm-hmm.
1: because they're not stupid, you know, and they bury their military there so that they know that, you know, if we attack, they're going to go, look, they attacked a school, and they'll do what the Afghanis did, which is, you know, the Taliban, I shouldn't say the Afghanis, but the Taliban, you know, we would have a good strike on a building and kill a bunch of terrorists, and then they'd walk over to the village next door and kill a bunch of locals, put them in the building and blow them up. And then they'd take pictures of it and they'd put it out and say, hey, look at what the U.S. did. They killed all these innocent civilians. You know, that's the information campaign that we've got to fight.
0: Yeah, you'd think with technology today, there'd be a way to get the information in.
1: That's right. And not only that, I think getting the information out of Iran would be huge. I think if we could get information from the Iranian people on what they're seeing, like, I think it'd be huge. Like, you know, I mean, just imagine it. What would our media do if we had, you know, information from on site that says, hey, look, we agree with what the U.S. is doing. Please keep going.
0: Exactly. Hey, I'm going to stop here because we're out of time for the first half. Everybody stay tuned for 5 minutes, traffic, weather, sports, commercials. And we'll be right back to talk about a lot more about this stuff with our guest, Byron Sullivan, call sign Shrek. Hi, this is Ed Hoffman with United American Mortgage and host of The Main Event, heard weekends here on AM 590 The Answer. Well, the Federal Reserve has finally started slowly dropping the interest rates last month and are expected to do it again two more times before the end of the year. How does this affect mortgage rates? 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
5: Foundations of Freedom, a look at America's founding principles and the leaders who shaped our nation.
6: Ronald Reagan understood that liberty could never be taken for granted. In 1967, he warned Americans, freedom is a fragile thing, and it's never more than one generation away from extinction. President Reagan knew the freedoms secured by one generation were not guaranteed to survive to the next. Today, as socialistic ideas that place greater power in the hands of government gain renewed support, Reagan's warning carries even greater weight. Freedom is more than inheritance. It's a responsibility, one we all share. Every generation must fight for the principles that made self-government possible. Freedom only survives when each generation chooses to defend it. So, do we have the courage to defend and protect what is being challenged, the very principles that made America the greatest experiment in history?
7: The answer. Breaking news.
8: A pair of Canadian Super Scoopers firefighting planes have arrived in L.A. County. The large yellow planes, Quebec 1 and Quebec 2, are joining the county's firefighting fleet for the late summer and fall. Quebec has loaned the amphibious planes to L.A. County every year for the past 33. Along with pilots and mechanics, the planes can quickly collect about 1,600 gallons of water by skimming lakes, oceans, and more. Larry Marino in the Answer Newsroom.
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0: 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So if you weren't listening the first half, you don't realize that I have a special guest, retired Colonel Byron Sullivan, call sign Shrek, 27 years as a Marine Corps fighter pilot. He's a graduate of the prestigious Top Gun program, was actually an instructor there and instructor at Marine Corps Aviation Weapons School. And he has a national securities degree from the National War College. Shrek, in the first half, we were talking about, hey, here's a question. Does your girl call you Shrek or Byron?
1: Byron, but I'm Mr. Shrek to Tidy.
0: All right, all good.
1: Sometimes when she needs my attention, she might call me Shrek.
0: All right, because I know you introduced yourself as Shrek back when we first met several years back, and so I always just call you Shrek. So we were talking about Iran. We're talking about what's gone well, what's not going well. And we were talking about the information and diplomacy is not a good part, but the military part and the economic part is. How do you feel about Operation Economic Outcast? Will this work?
1: So if you define, what do you mean by work? So it's one of our means, right? It's an economic tool that we use to bend our enemy to our will. And I think that as a mean, it will work, but it's not an end. So the end state is not to strangle the Iran as a country, but the end state is to, once again, give the Iranian people the opportunity to get their country back. So I definitely think it will work as a means, one of our means and ways to achieve our desired end state. But, you know, this is where it gets really interesting. You know, the enemy gets a vote. And, you know, so if they can sustain this, which goes back to the time issue that we talked about earlier, then I think that we're going to have a tough time. And one of the other things that you look at when you talk about, you know, the economic levers that we can use is, you know, the United States of America after World War II got the most powerful tool that we could ever have. And that's that the whole world trades in the dollar, right? Mm-hmm. So for Iran and all of the countries that trade with Iran, anyone who trades with them with dollars, we can affect immediately. We can know about it. We can turn off the dollars. We can take their money. We can use that economic lever very, very powerfully. And that economic lever, however, can run into some issues. You and I talked about it earlier. China gets 80% or takes 80% of the oil from Iran. So if they can't do that in dollars, because if they tried to do that in dollars, we'd know about it. Mm-hmm. But what else could they do that with? Or what else could anybody who wants to trade with Iran do it with? You know, their currency, the yuan, gold, cryptocurrencies, any of the other currencies that are out there, they might be able to get around our economic sanctions. Now, economic sanctions alone don't work. Military power alone doesn't work. That brings us back to the whole diplomacy, information, military, and economic side. But those two together, when you take away their military capability, and then you take away their economic capability from buying more military capability, why, those two things all of a sudden are more powerful together, right?
0: Yep.
1: Like we go out and blow up all their stuff. That's great. Then we take away all their money. So now they can't buy new stuff. Mm-hmm. So all of a sudden, when you add the two together, they're much, much more powerful. We've had sanctions on Iran for a long, long time. I think Secretary Bessent is making more news with what we're calling, you know, economic outcasts. And that's not just against Iran, right? That's against anyone who trades with Iran. Mm-hmm. And all of a sudden, starts making the global economy issues, economic issues. So you look at China, Russia, North Korea, any of the other countries that trade with Iran. Now we start backing up to a, you know, the 30,000 foot view of what actually is going on. And what, you know, one of the things that we haven't really talked about much are the risks to achieve our end state. When we look at the ways and means that we're going to use to create our desired end state, there are risks that are associated with that. So, you know, as we take away everyone's ability to trade with Iran, you might open up other risks to our end state, because the other countries that you're that are dealing with Iran aren't going to be happy with what's going on. Bottom line is, you know, the two together, the military and the economic sanctions, are two huge levers of power that we're using. And I think together those things will have a much, much larger impact. I think that we've been using those the whole time, though. And so
0: now that Bessent kicked it up to where we're going to sanction the other countries that do business with them, it reminds me of what Reagan did in the 80s to break the Soviet Union, as he drove the price of oil down, which is their primary source of income in Russia, and to where they couldn't keep up with the arms race. And eventually their economy faltered and the Soviet Union broke up. So I'm sure this is kind of going after the same thing. The question is are they going to break the Iranian people or the Iranian government? Are the Iranian people going to get so fed up with how their lives are modified, how much harder their lives are, to rise up only if they have weapons?
1: Yeah. And you know, that's another part of the information campaign that we got to roll in there. You know, the economic part takes time. And like we discussed in the first half, time is not on our side in this case. And the only reason that time is not on our side is because I believe that we haven't done a good job on the information campaign. I'm getting the word out. And quite honestly, our media doesn't support us. You know, they're not supporting anything that this administration does. Doesn't matter if you, you know, save, you know, come up with a cure for cancer. They're not good. They're going to go the other way. The Democratic Party is the same way. And so you end up in this situation where, you know, we're going to need more time to allow the people of Iran to uprise. And the more that, I equate it kind of like China. When Xi Jinping wakes up in the morning, he doesn't care. He doesn't care about what we're doing militarily from Donald Trump or our administration or anything. He is primarily concerned with what the people of his country are doing. He is worried about an uprising. Xi Jinping is primarily worried about an uprising. And so the economic sanctions that we put on Iran will affect China. And the fact that, you know, it's going to have effects around the world. And so, you know, I think that they could have other effects. There are other risks to the game plan. However, we have to take away, once we take away their capability, we need to take away the second capability to buy more or to rearm. Mm-hmm. So I think overall, the economic outcast is a great part of the ways and means that we'll use to achieve our end state.
0: You started to touch on this already, but what do you think this whole strategy is going to do with our relationship with China, Russia, Korea?
1: Yeah, so China, Russia, Korea, and Iran are not like NATO allies. They don't have the same values in any way, shape, or form. However, they're put in the same box because they aren't. They don't play well with us on the global stage, right? Mm-hmm. We are, in reality, I would argue that we've been at war with all of those countries, and we still are at war with North Korea, right? Like, that never ended. We have an armistice, but that war with North Korea never ended. You know as well as I do that we are in an economic war with China. You know, AI, artificial intelligence, is information in my mind. And I believe that we're at war with everyone around the world as far as AI goes. So, you know, when you look at it from a strategic standpoint, they have common interests in the sense that they want to fight against us. Think about this. The more weapons that we employ against Iran are weapons that all come at a cost. There are weapons that now we cannot use against Russia. We cannot support Ukraine with as many weapons as we used to because we need them in the Middle East. We can't use those weapons against China to defend, or against China to defend Taiwan, because they've been used in the Middle East. So once again, this goes back to the time issue. The longer this takes, the better it is for Iran, the worse it is for us.
0: What would you say Trump's next move should be?
1: So
0: I know you're not President Trump, but if you were.
1: Yeah, if I was, I would focus on the information campaign. I would stop talking so much. I would stop going back to diplomacy. Diplomacy is not going to work. The reason that we went to the military tool in our toolkit is because diplomacy wasn't working. The more that we go to diplomacy, we've seen it now three times at least, where, oh, we've got a deal, we've got a deal. The president needs to be able to play his good hand that he has, the good poker hand that he has. And, you know, I don't mean this in disrespect, but keep his mouth shut as to what's going on over there. Continue the blockade, continue the economic outcast. And quite honestly, I think that we should go back to military strikes. We need to take command of the information war. And once we're in a place that they're ready to sue for peace, I don't think that we should deal with the Iranian government as it is.
0: Either do I.
1: We need to continue to squash them and beat them into submission until the Iranian people are allowed to get their government back. I believe that our end state, when it first came out, you know, in between the lines, I read regime change. Regime change on its own is not the answer. The Iranian people taking back their government is the answer. And I've heard President Trump say this several times. We've changed the regime. We killed all the top level guys. Then we killed all the second level guys. Now we don't even know who we're dealing with. But the bottom line is that the intent of the IRGC remains the same.
0: Exactly. We're dealing with the different levels of the same regime, but they still think like the same regime. A lot of them probably don't even remember when the Shah was there. And this is all they've known all their lives. So this is normal for them.
1: Yep. Now, I think that, you know, and I hope, I don't know this, I haven't heard about leaflet campaigns or anything else that we're doing, but there are two different sects. There's the regular Iranian army, and then there's the IRGC. I think we need to target the regular Iranian army and see if we can get them to capitulate and fight up, you know, and rise up against the IRGC. And I guarantee you that the IRGC is well aware of the fact that we would be trying to do that. But yeah, bottom line is, I think that we need to play our poker hand, keep our mouth shut, do all the things that we're doing, work on the information campaign at home, because the enemy gets a vote.
0: So sell the strategy and the need for the strategy to the American people so they just don't say, oh, wow, we lost, 10 guys in there and we spent $50 billion or something, and go ahead and the price of gas is up.
1: Honestly, you know, it's funny because you and I haven't talked about this, but I think one of the best things that we got working for us right now is the DSA, the Democratic Socialists of America, or whatever the hell they are. I mean, those guys are complete and utter morons. And I pray to God that that they ruin the Democratic elections the Democrat side. And hopefully we get some Republicans and we keep the Republican House and Congress and Senate.
0: Yeah, I think the Democrats have been all about, we just have to have control back. And they're losing control of their own party. And I'm starting to see, you know, I always wondered, you know, Jewish people, I come from a Jewish family, and everybody votes Democrat in the Jewish community.
1: And it blows me away.
0: Pardon? Yeah, I know. It is. And I even talked to my sister. I say, you know, you support Obama, but, you know, you care more about what's going on in Israel than United States. And Obama went up and ate dinner with his family while he left Netanyahu downstairs waiting for him. I mean, how disrespectful is that? Hey, why don't you come up and eat dinner with our family? You know, it's a complete disrespect. And but so many Jewish people are still blinded. But, well, we always vote Democrat. Okay, so but now we're starting to see the the Jews are starting to wake up, say, hey, we don't support this guy, El Sayed, and we don't support Mom Donnie. It's amazing to me that 25 years after 9/11, that the people of New York would elect a Muslim to run their city.
1: It's insane. It's totally insane. I mean, you know, it brings back the other part of this discussion, and other part of our military aspect that we haven't really talked about, which is Israel. Let the dog off the leash, man. You know, let them destroy Hamas. Let them destroy Hezbollah. The fact that Iran supports Hamas is insane. Hamas is Sunni. They're a pawn in the game. Hezbollah is the target. Hezbollah are Shia. Hezbollah are directly related to the Iranian people. We need to let Israel take care of business in that region. And hey, you don't want to have the diplomacy? That's fine. Then watch this. We're going to take out your proxies. You know, it's great to see that Saudi Arabia is now taking out the Houthis. I mean, what were we doing? I gave a brief. My thesis in at War College was on ISIS, and you know, I had to present my thesis to all these generals from all around the Middle East, and it's a very difficult. Like when you start opening up that quagmire, it's amazing who has national security interests in all the different countries, and especially, you know, when it comes to oil and Iraq and all those different things. ISIS was Arabs. They were Sunnis. So the fact that ISIS initially was supported by Saudi Arabia, that's not common news, and no one's going to talk about it. They were also supported by Turkey because they were buying their oil. And why would they support them? They would support them so they can kill the Kurds, and so that they can, the Arabs support them so that they can kill the Persians that are seeking hegemony in Iraq. Well, I get done with this whole brief, and the guys come up at the end, and you know, and most of them disagreed with my thesis. That was, you know, basically this is a religious war. It's not a religious war, but religion is being used to gain power, right? Mm-hmm. And this guy from Saudi Arabia, I'll leave his name out of it, the general, came over and grabbed me. He goes, "Hey, Shrek, would you like to go smoke a cigarette on the lanai?" And I was like, "Well, I don't smoke, but sure, I'll go out there and talk to you." And he pulled me aside and he goes, "You're absolutely right." He says, the fact is that Iran, when you look at the Shia crescent, it goes like this. You know, it makes this crescent moon.
0: Yep.
1: And he goes, "Iran is out here. This is the Arabs." And he goes, "The Shia crescent will destroy the infidels." And he goes, "Tomorrow your president is going to make the biggest mistake ever. He is going to allow Iran to have nuclear weapons. And you know what we will do?" I was like, "What are you going to do?" And he goes, "We will have nuclear weapons the next day. We will buy them from Pakistan. They've already agreed to sell them to us." So
0: you want to talk about Saudi Arabia? They already have nukes, don't they?
1: No, we've given them nuclear power recently.
0: Oh, okay.
1: But they don't have nuclear weapons. And so you want to talk about destabilizing a region? Give everybody nukes. You know, I mean, the Arabs are not friends with the Persians. They live on the other side of the Gulf, and they are not buddies, you know. So when you look at this whole thing and you look at what Iran has done since we left Iraq and left that huge void, they've gone through Iraq into Syria. They've gone down underneath Saudi Arabia with the Houthis, and they are looking to squash the infidels and take hegemony in the entire region. That's always been their game plan. And, we cannot allow that to happen. We cannot allow Iran to continue to be a destabilizing force in that region.
0: All right. We just got to get that message out to the American people so they have a little bit more patience. We got a few minutes left. Next week is the 25th anniversary of 9/11. What are your reflections on that?
1: You know, I'll tell you, I was flying across on my first unit deployment. We just landed on Wake Island. And in World War II, Wake Island was a pivotal point in the war. The Japanese attacked Wake Island right after they attacked Pearl Harbor, and it was a bloodbath. So when we got there, you know, they've got these bikes you can rent. It's a very, very small island. It's like 2 miles. 1 mile is the runway, and the other mile is like where people live. Mm-hmm. And there's not too many folks there. They have these third country nationals that run it. Anyway, we got a hold of a couple of bikes, my buddy and I, and we rode all over the island and looked at all of the blown up ships. Everything is still there. It's crazy. And we went and we just drove around, and I was just amazed. You know, I was just thinking to myself, who would have thought that you could attack the United States and get away with it, right? And that night, you know, my buddy and I ride our bikes back into the barracks, the BOQ where we were staying, and go to bed. And the flight surgeon, Doc Leonard, comes in, wakes me up. He's like, Shrek, they just attacked the World Trade Center. I'm like, yeah, right. That didn't happen. Like, nobody's going to go poke the bear again. Nobody's going to go wake up the sleeping giant again. But they did. So. And I walked in there into our little living room area and watched the second airplane hit the World Trade Center. I was sitting there as a brand new guy, hadn't even got my combat wingman qual yet in the F-18. We had two KC-10s fully loaded with all of our equipment, most of our Marines, and 12 F-18s. I was like, holy cow, we're going to war. And I'm here at the tip of the spear. Like, this is awesome. I mean, it's not awesome, but like, there's no better place to be.
0: It's awesome you fighting guys. You guys, you know, people talk about, oh, these young kids we're putting them in harm's way. That's where they wanted to be.
1: That's right.
0: They want to go fight for what they believe in.
1: That's right. Fight for this country, fight for this flag right here. Went to the Alabama concert last night. Great Americans there. It was awesome. People standing up, putting their hands on their heart. You know, it was great. It was great. It was good to see good Americans, you know, standing up for the right things.
0: Yeah, it's always good when you get around American patriots and, you know, you get out of California. Is not a red state, obviously, but I have a house in Arizona, a house in Montana. And of course, we've been all over the country, and it is exhilarating to get into a environment with everybody thinks like you do.
1: Yeah, it's great. And not only that, they love the country, you know, I think it was Reagan that said we're two generations away from losing our shining city on the hill, you know?
0: Yep.
1: And unfortunately, he was right. And I pray to God that people get out and vote and do the right thing to make sure that we don't lose this beautiful country that we fought so hard for.
0: And this coming week, we have the Republican midterm convention, which I hope fires everybody up. And then we have the 25th anniversary next Friday of 9/11. And I hope the messaging is good to give everybody the stomach to stand behind our president and this war and finish it.
1: That's right. I agree 100%. We've got to get the message out that this is not a thoughtless war. We're here because we need to be, or they're there because they need to be. And I'll tell you, the guys that are downrange right now are working hard. I've talked to a lot of them and they're tired. And I think that one of the things that keeps messing them up is, hey, we're on, we're gonna go do this. Okay, we're off, we're doing diplomacy. Oh, we're on, we're off, you know, let's just get it done.
0: Exactly. It needs to go forward and finish it. All right, Shrek, thanks for coming on to the main event. I think everybody needed some clarity on where things are, because people are starting to wonder if this was the right thing. And you and I both agree it was the right thing and it needed to be done. And God bless America.
1: God bless America.
0: All right, buddy. Okay, I'll talk to you soon. And everybody else, thanks for listening to the main event. My name's Ed Hoffman. I'll be back again with you next week. Hi, this is Ed Hoffman with United American Mortgage and host of the main event, heard weekends here on AM 590 The Answer. Well, the Federal Reserve has finally started slowly dropping the interest rates last month and are expected to do it again two more times before the end of the year. How does this affect mortgage rates? 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
7: I'm Jack Callahan. U.S. Central Command says the U.S. has struck three Iranian crude oil tankers, two in the Strait of Hormuz, one in the Gulf of Oman. The attacks in retaliation for ballistic missiles fired by Iran.
8: They did, in fact, fire.

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4: Foundations of Freedom, a look at America's founding principles and the leaders who shaped our nation.
5: Ronald Reagan understood that liberty could never be taken for granted. In 1967, he warned Americans, freedom is a fragile thing, and it's never more than one generation away from extinction. President Reagan knew the freedoms secured by one generation were not guaranteed to survive to the next. Today, as socialistic ideas that place greater power in the hands of government gain renewed support, Reagan's warning carries even greater weight. Freedom is more than inheritance. It's a responsibility, one we all share. Every generation must fight for the principles that made self-government possible. Freedom only survives when each generation chooses to defend it. So, do we have the courage to defend and protect what is being challenged, the very principles that made America the greatest experiment in history?
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10: 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So, what is the purpose of money? It is very simple, however, yet very profound. If you understand what I'm about to explain, you can live out your retirement with less stress and more comfort than you ever thought possible. There are actually two purposes for your money. Only two. No more, no less. The first purpose is life, and the second purpose is death. I bet you've never heard that before, have you? I'm sure everyone you've listened to or taken advice from has always tried to tell you about growing your money, but never told you about the purpose of your money. So what does that mean? A purpose for life or a purpose for death? Well, when I say that one purpose

0: for money is life. What I really mean is you're going to use the money while you're alive. It's for your lifestyle. It's for the life that you are living today and hopefully will live for the next 20 or 30 years. In our business, we call that income. No matter how you look at it, if you spend the money while you're alive, you're taking income from that money for the purpose of life, for the purpose of living, for the purpose of being able to travel the world and enjoy your retirement, to spend time with your spouse and your grandchildren and your children, the people that mean the most to you. When I say that another purpose for money is death, that means that you're going to use the money once you're dead. We call that legacy. So in other words, your children will use the money and you'll pass the money on to your heirs after you're gone. It's critical that you have a financial planner that understands the importance of creating strategies for both the purpose of life and for the purpose of death. You see, some strategies work better for income and others work better for legacy. The ideal strategy, however, allows you to maximize your income while protecting your legacy just in case you don't live as long as you hope to. And that's why you should give me a call right now at 909-321-9737. That's 909-321-9737 because I'm an expert at no market risk strategies that will provide you the maximum benefit for life or death. Right now, when you text the word income to 909-321-9737, you'll also receive a complimentary report that addresses how to fill the retirement income gap. That's the difference between your income during your working years and the guaranteed income you'll receive in retirement from things such as Social Security and your employer pension, if you're one of the lucky ones and you still have those. I'm not talking about 401ks or 403b or any other type of defined contribution account. I'm talking about a guarantee from your employer that you will receive a salary every year for the rest of your life. If you don't have one of those, text the word income right now to 909-321-9737, and I'll show you how to create your very own tax-free private pension so that you can have a tax-free income every year secured for the rest of your life. Again, text the word income to 909-321-9737 to get your free copy of this report today. So like I said, there are only two purposes for money: spending the money while you're alive or leaving the money to those left behind. By far, the most significant purpose of money is income. It's one thing to not leave your beneficiaries any money when you're gone, but it's a disaster if you outlive your money. In fact, studies show that outliving retirement income is more fear than death itself. Now, if the purpose of your money is life, then there are only two plans for that purpose. One is called a plan for death, and the other is called a plan for life. If you have a broker or a financial planner that isn't an expert in plans for life, I'm certain you're on a plan for death. And here's what that looks like. You save up your money and invest it in something that provides a hypothetical, non-guaranteed rate of return, or even a short-term guaranteed rate of return. In other words, you have no guarantee for long-term growth. You might hope for 7% growth on average, but after fees, market downturns, rate expirations, you have no idea what kind of return you're going to get. And honestly, your broker does not either. In fact, you don't even know if you're going to get any return because the next 2008 might be right around the corner. You save up your money, hoping it grows. And then at the point you decide to retire, you start drawing income from those accounts, those volatile accounts that are susceptible to go up and down at the whim of the market on any given day. So you ask yourself, how much should you draw out? Is it 4%, 3%? Or do you just draw out the amount you need and hope for the best? The problem with this plan is that your hypothetical growth is combined with an arbitrary spend down rate of your retirement accounts, which could lead to a horrible sequence of returns. In other words, the order in which you experience losses and take withdrawals out of your retirement accounts can cause you to run out of money. So if your financial planner has never talked to you about the sequence of returns and showed you the possibility that losing money can happen to you, then you need to give me a call right now. My number again is 909-321-9737. I can show you how to get guarantees of income that you can never outlive. We can even show you how to get upfront bonuses of up to 10% or more, which will never show any market losses, no matter how the market falls, and provide you a plan for living as long as possible. That phone number again is 909-321-9737. Text the word income right now to 909-321-9737 or give us a call for your complimentary retirement income analysis. Someone is standing by waiting to answer your call. Give us a call now. 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
0: 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I'm Billy Miles, your host of the Miles Financial Show. 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
3: Let me ask you a question. Where is your money invested today? And the reason I'm asking that question is because when your money is in stocks, mutual funds, or bonds, losing or gaining is a matter of timing. You see, once you get closer to retirement, you simply cannot afford to risk the randomness of timing because you have no control over what the market is going to do next. And see, I specialize in working with no market risk money. That's money that you cannot afford to lose. It's also money that you cannot afford to risk to the randomness of market timing, because you need to be able to count on that money lasting you for the rest of your life throughout retirement. But what if you could take advantage of market gains and never participate in market losses? Let me say that again. What if you could take advantage of market gains, but never participate in a loss when the market crashes? What if you could be guaranteed a first year return of up to 10% or more, and lock in gains from the market and never have your account value drop, ever? Think about that for a second. Go back over the last 20 years and you look at the major downturns that we've experienced from 2000 to 2002, where the market lost about 50%. And then we had another major drop from 2007 to 2009, where the market dropped another 50%. And just recently, in March of 2020, we, in that 1 month, actually less than 30 days, the market slipped into the fastest bear market in the history of our country, where it dropped nearly 34%. Imagine being able to take advantage of the years, all of the years in between, when the market was positive, the longest bull run in American history over the last decade, and be able to completely eliminate the bad years. So in other words, it's a picture that looks like this: being in the market at the exact right time and being out of the market at the exact right time. That's the type of financial retirement planning that I specialize in. And over the last couple of years, I've helped clients move millions of dollars into these no market risk strategies. See, I specialize in working with those who are approaching or already in retirement, and specifically working with 401k rollovers, IRAs, and other accounts that need to be protected from the risk of market downturn or taxation. The question I have for you is, do you need my help? Can I help protect your money? And there's only one way for you to find out, and that's for you to give me a call and find out how you can participate in these types of strategies without it costing you anything out of pocket. There simply is no risk and no obligation whatsoever. All you have to do is give me a call at 909-321-9737. That's 909-321-9737. And our team is ready and able to schedule a virtual consultation that you can take advantage of right from the comfort of your own home. You see, by doing so, you'll also receive a courtesy copy of our 115-page conservative investor book. It's a guide that will give you all of the information that you've always wanted to ask your broker but can never get straight answers. You see, when you call, make sure you let us know if you're interested in how you can lock in up to a 10% bonus on your initial deposit and up to 9% every year towards a lifetime income account to provide you with the guaranteed income that you can never outlive. We like to call that a private pension, an income account that's guaranteed to provide income for you and your spouse year after year after year for the rest of your life, whether you live to be 85 years old or 105 years old. And if you both pass away, your children or your beneficiaries, they get the difference. Isn't that fantastic? You see, when we talk about no market risk strategies, they're so important because at this stage of your life, when you're in that critical phase of retirement, the 5 years before or after retiring, or even if you're already retired, you simply cannot afford to go backwards. And what you don't want to do is continue to expose your retirement to the risk of the market. And I'm talking specifically about the money that you need to count on. Once you have a foundation in place, a foundation of income, because remember, you've heard me say this before, the most important outcome in retirement is income. The most important outcome is income when it comes to your retirement. And so that's why you cannot afford to go backwards. You know, have living here in California for my entire life and my kids now the same, we spent many days in the winter going up to the mountains and taking our kids sledding. And, you know, one of those snowy days, I was watching my kids fly down a hill with no apparent concern for any type of bodily harm. And as I watched them, it dawned on me how risking our money in our youth is so similar to risking our bodily health. You know, for example, when we were young, we had no problem going sledding down the hill and launching off the top of it with little to no thought of the consequences. And once we have kids, we may still go to the top of the hill, but we'll probably sled down with a bit more caution. At least I know that I do. And you know, later on in life, most of us may not even go up the hill at all. And the reason for this is simple. As we get older, the ability of our bodies to absorb physical punishment is decreased greatly, and the time that it takes to recover is increased. The same thing is true for your money. When you're young, you can absorb huge losses in your retirement accounts because the time period available for you to recover is so long. However, as we get close to retirement, there's little to no time to recover from losses whatsoever. And that's why the no market risk strategies that I work with will allow you to sled down the hill in a crash-proof sled. It's guaranteed that you cannot lose any money if the market collapses, that your money will always be safe. So if you want to take advantage of that concept, then give me a call right now at 909-321-9737. That's 909-321-9737.
0: Well, I have to take a short break. 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
0: Thank you for tuning in to the Miles Financial Show. I'm Billy Miles, a no market risk retirement and asset protection specialist. As you probably know from listening to me all these years, I don't like risk very much. That being said, some risk is worth taking. I mean, for example, having children is a risk. You know, those of you that have children know this to be a fact. I have two of my own and I love them to death. But a lot of time and money, not to mention blood, sweat, and tears, goes into raising our children. And even if you're the perfect parent, it doesn't always turn out the way you want it to. Almost everyone that I've talked to that has had problems with their kids have always said that they still love them and they wouldn't trade them for the world. And even in very sad situations where children prematurely pass away, you know, parents are still very grateful for the time that they had with them. And you could definitely say that children are a risk worth taking. You know, but some risks are definitely not worth taking, though, right? You know, I think jumping out of an airplane without a parachute would fall into that category. I don't think any of my clients would argue with that, or they probably wouldn't be my clients for very long. You know, but how about taking a risk with your money? How about taking risks that you don't have to take? You know, you don't have to take risk with your retirement money, but many people do for no good reason at all. Wouldn't you rather have financial planning based on guarantees instead of risk? You know, at this stage of your life, for most of you, risk is for people that are trying to get to where you are today. Risk is no longer a necessity for your lifestyle. You should no longer be focused on, if you're at or near in retirement, you shouldn't be focused on continuing to grow your assets and taking huge amounts of risk in the process. What you should be focused on is the outcome that matters most in retirement, and that's income. And that's how to create sustainable, secured income for the rest of your life. How about a guaranteed bonus of up to 10% towards a lifetime income account that you can never outlive? What about a guarantee that your principal and returns will never decrease due to market losses? Those are guarantees that you can count on. Give me a call right now for a free copy of my 115-page book called The Conservative Investor. It's an insider's guide to no market risk strategies that will show you how to protect your money from high fees and from market downturns and how to get off the roller coaster ride of risk called the stock market. Give me a call right now at 909-321-9737. That's 909-321-9737. Let's talk about some more risks that we all take in life. How about buying a home? You know, for many people, buying a home is one of the largest purchases that they will ever make. What risk do you have when buying a home, though? Well, for one, you have the risk of market value loss. The value of the property could decrease. You know, many people learned that in 2008. You know, many people thought that there was no significant risk from your home going down in value, but that perception, I believe, is now fundamentally and maybe forever changed. You know, what about risk of property loss? You know, we don't have floods too much in this area in Southern California, but we definitely have risk of fires, earthquakes, you know, possibly wind storms, and, you know, theft are all things that could destroy the value of your home or investment. You know, other properties you might own have the same risk. If you own a car, boat, airplane, or any other property with significant value, there's a substantial risk of loss that we all take every single day. But when you own something of significant material value, what do you do to protect yourself from financial loss? I think most of you know the answer if you think about it long enough. It's called insurance, right? You know, insurance costs money, and nobody likes spending money on something that they will hopefully never have to use. But we all buy insurance for our home and our car, for our boat, for anything that of value that we want to protect. You might say, well, I have a loan in my home, so I have to buy insurance on it. Well, that might be true, but if your home, what if your home was paid for? A lot of clients that come into my office, their home is completely 100% paid off, but they still keep insurance on it. The reason is, whether you realize it or not, you would buy insurance on your home because of something called catastrophe risk. Catastrophe risk means that you have a chance, even if it is small, to lose a lot of value. In other words, money, if something bad happens. You know, the reason we buy insurance on our homes is because the cost of insurance is very small compared to the loss we might incur if a catastrophe happens. So for the fun of it, let's just assume you live in a modern home, up to current building codes, you don't smoke, and you fall asleep in your bed. You don't light candles and you leave them unattended. And you don't put fried chicken on the stove and leave the kitchen. If I'm describing you, there's a very small chance your house is going to catch on fire. But even so, I bet you have homeowners insurance. 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So the relatively small cost of insurance is worth paying for. Wouldn't you agree? Yeah, I think most of you would. So let me ask you another question. 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Or text the word book to 909-321-9737 to get your complimentary copy of my conservative investor book right now. Well, that's all the time I have for this week. But before I go, I want you to know that I sleep at night knowing that none of my clients have ever lost a single penny to market risk. I want you to sleep at night too. Until next time at the same time, I'm Billy Miles, reminding you to stay safe for the miles ahead.
1: 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It is important that you read all insurance contract disclosures carefully before making a purchase decision. 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
7: Payouts in L.A. County's record $4 billion sex abuse settlement are being delayed. The payments were to go out to two law firms representing about half the victims. Pending audits and fraud investigations getting in the way. Downtown L.A. Law Group, which represents about 2,700 plaintiffs, has not received any money to give to alleged victims of abuse. Larry Marino on The Answer with breaking news and talk you can trust.
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12: 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I'm your host, Mark Larson. Thank you for tuning in. A great show ahead for you, so stay tuned. But before we begin, I'd like you to put on your thinking cap, all right? Can you name this nutrient? Now, nutritionists love it, because clinical research shows it fights fatigue while promoting muscle strength and endurance. By one antioxidant measurement, it's 6,000 times more powerful than vitamin C. It's 800 times stronger than CoQ10. It can improve your depth perception. And millions of people in Japan use it every day to fight wrinkles and fine lines from the inside out. So what is it? What nutrient are we talking about? Well, Sherry Torkos is here to reveal the secret. She's a practicing pharmacist and author. She's written more than a dozen books on health, including the Canadian Encyclopedia of Natural Medicine. Welcome to the program, Sherry Torkos. Good to have you here.
13: Hey there, Mark. Thanks so much for having me. This secret nutrient that we're going to be talking about is called astaxanthin. Mm-hmm. And Reader's Digest, they featured it brilliantly in an article called The Latest It Antioxidant. Astaxanthin is a fountain of youth. As you mentioned, very popular in Japan, used mainstream for promoting beauty from within as a capsule. But here in North America, people just aren't as familiar with it. But listen to this. It has 60 human studies validating its efficacy. And as a pharmacist, this really caught my attention. And this nutrient is not something that you can get enough of in diet. It's found in salmon, mm-hmm. but you'd really have to eat a lot of salmon, like 5 pounds, just to get a good daily dose.
12: Well, so as much as I do that. Yeah, I love salmon, but I'm not going that far. Sherry, I didn't know that there were 60 plus human clinical studies in this specific natural form of astaxanthin that happens to be in Purity's AstaFX formula. Talked about Japan. Now, this is a capsule. This particular astaxanthin is all the rage for skin health, as they've been finding in Japan. Very, very interesting on so many fronts here, right?
13: Yeah, for sure. I mean, astaxanthin at just a 4 milligram dose, and that's the clinical dose that is in Purity's AstaFX formula. Mm-hmm. It's clinically tested and shown to fight fine lines and wrinkles from the inside, and millions in Asia take it daily just for that. And I don't want to get too technical here, but just one human study that I'd like to mention to back up these benefits, they used the exact same dose and the type of astaxanthin that's in Purity's product, and they discovered significant benefits for skin hydration, skin texture, smoothness, mm-hmm. elasticity, reduction of skin spots, And there was even a reduction of redness and an improvement in the evenness of skin tone. So we're talking about big beauty benefits, and it works from the inside out, which is fabulous. Men love it, women love it, and it's really catching on here in North America.
14: It sure is. It's a really impressive list of clinical benefits for beautifying skin from the inside out. No wonder they love it there in Japan, and now we're learning about it here. But Sherry, I know you like to say the wrinkle-reducing benefits and the skin tone benefits are just part of this. That's just kind of the cherry on the top. What do you mean by this?
13: Well, you know, I talk to a lot of people in the pharmacy every week. So I work as a pharmacist, and I also get a lot of friends and family and colleagues asking me about their health. And many people are, you know, in their 50s, 60s, 70s, and they really like the idea of a supplement mm-hmm. that can help to improve the appearance of their skin. I mean, we all want beautiful, youthful skin. But for most people, this really isn't the key benefit. What's at the top of the list when you ask people, like, what do they most want to achieve in their health and their wellness? They want something that will help to promote muscle strength, and they want stamina. They want to be able to do the activities they enjoy: golf, tennis, hiking, playing with their kids and grandkids. And this is actually patented for muscle strength. You know, people want energy to fight fatigue. They want to feel sharp. They're also concerned about their vision. They want to keep their eyes healthy. People are concerned about heart health, circulation, mm-hmm. immunity. Right. All of these areas, really, we're talking about staying healthy from the inside out. So, you know, when you think of it, the skin benefits are compelling, but to me, it's really just the cherry on the top.
14: Yeah, well, Sherry, you were saying that astaxanthin helps with endurance and performance against salmon loaded with astaxanthin. They perform these amazing feats of endurance. Astaxanthin is also found in high levels in the eyes of seagulls. Now, that's interesting. Humans bike faster when they supplement with a specific form of astaxanthin. So is there a common denominator in all of this, these kinds of bits of information?
13: Well, the research here is really clear. Astaxanthin is a molecule that fuels healthy performance, energy, stamina, strength. That's what we see in nature, and that's what we see in humans, too. It's like if you're getting older and you want an edge for strength, for energy, for youthful skin, to fight wrinkles from the inside out, but also to promote endurance and healthy vision, this is what you take. You take this AstaFX formula with the clinical dose of the right type of astaxanthin, and you really feel it. By one measure of antioxidant activity called singlet oxygen quenching activity, astaxanthin is 800 times stronger than CoQ10. And this was published in 2007 in a journal called Carotenoid Science. Another study found that astaxanthin is 6,000 times stronger than vitamin C as an antioxidant, again, in its singlet oxygen scavenging capacity. So it's incredible.
14: Well, I know Purity has a free bottle of AstaFX, just two little liquid capsules a day. That's all you need. And we're going to give out a special 800 number in just a moment for our listeners to take advantage of the free bottle offer. But before we do that, Sherry, Purity uses this natural form of astaxanthin, not that synthetic, cheaper form like you find out there in the market. This is really important as well, correct?
13: Yeah, you definitely need to do your homework when choosing supplements. And that's what I did. AstaFX uses 4 milligrams of the world's most clinically researched natural form of astaxanthin, called Astareal.
14: Sherry Tarkos, pharmacist and author, is with us here on the program. Sherry, we learned today that astaxanthin is 6,000 times more powerful by this one measurement of antioxidant activity when compared to vitamin C. This AstaFX has so much power. Purity has something like 100 plus unsolicited testimonials on their website, and I found a couple that I especially enjoy. If I could read a couple of those, I think this is very interesting, if it's okay with you.
13: Sure. I think it's great to share feedback from people that are really taking the product.
14: Yeah, here's one from Ava in Texas. She gives AstaFX 5 stars, and she writes, quote, "After taking AstaFX, my son was visiting us and said, 'Mom, you look youthful. I'm a Purity Products customer for the last 3 years and will never go back.'" That's from Ava. Here's one from Nina in Ottawa, Ontario. She's in the age group 45 to 54, gives it another 5-star review. She says this, quote, "Since taking AstaFX, I've felt so much better. My energy level, I would say, has gone from a 3 to a 10. How about that? She says, "So I feel energized whenever taking. My husband even noticed I no longer complain about housework. Well, I've talked about this amazing product to all my family and friends. I'm sure they see how well I look because I feel great from the inside out. I've even noticed my skin appears healthier, too. I feel like a fountain of youth." Now, that's pretty good stuff from actual customers who've been trying AstaFX. And, Sherry, you mentioned before we started the show, you've been taking this product for yourself. And I know, knowing you for some time, it's worked very well for you, hasn't it?
13: It has. You know, I've been taking it for about 2 years now, mm-hmm. and people are often surprised to hear that I'm 50. They tell me that I look more like I'm 35, which is nice to hear.
7: Yep. Mm-hmm.
13: I do eat healthy, and I exercise regularly, but I'm also a strong believer in the benefits of taking research-based supplements. And I take AstaFX every day to stay strong, healthy, to keep my energy levels up, and for my skin. I mean, I want to do everything I can to stay youthful and to keep my body sharp and also to prevent some of those issues that can arise as we age.
14: 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We'll give you the number and the special offer again at the end of the show in a few minutes, but lots to cover today. We'll get back to it here with Sherry Tarkos. Can you share with us a quick study or two to sort of back this up, highlight the science behind the elite astaxanthin that's found in AstaFX? Because I know there are, what, dozens and dozens of studies. Maybe you can pull out and highlight a couple of your favorites.
13: Yeah, for sure. So Dr. Mark Miller, he's a PhD, a biomedical researcher. He explains it well, and he's talking here about how free radicals compromise and undermine function and cellular performance in the body. He says astaxanthin is simply superb at negating this, as evidenced by clinical trials showing improved performance and accelerated recovery. In fact, research published in the Journal of Medicine and Science in Sports and Exercise found that those who took 4 milligrams of astaxanthin daily over 28 days scored better cycling times with greater output than those who did not take it. So they biked faster. Mm-hmm. I mean, remember this. Astaxanthin is one of the few fat-soluble antioxidants that can actually neutralize free radicals even at the site of the mitochondrial membrane. It's like cellular body armor protecting your cells, your joints, blood vessels, brain, heart, and organs on many levels.
14: That is impressive on so many levels. So much great information there. And I know this astaxanthin has about a dozen patents, too. I'm looking here. I see there's a patent for promoting eye health and reducing eye fatigue. There's a patent for inhibiting the expression of cytokines in cells, and a patent, get this, on composition for body fat reduction. There's one for improving muscle atrophy in older adults. Sherry, I'd like to be a little bit of a skeptic here. How can this one simple nutrient magically do all of this? How can this AstaFX give us so many benefits? I mean, really?
13: Yeah, I know. It sounds amazing, too good to be true, but it really is true. Many of the studies that I'm referencing here, they're available on PubMed. These are reputable clinical studies conducted by leading researchers around the world that really back the benefits of astaxanthin. By the way, muscle output is better with astaxanthin, too. And this comes from astaxanthin research published in the International Journal of Sports Nutrition, November 2011. This was another study done with cyclists. They took 4 milligrams of astaxanthin. It was a small study, but very positive, showing that cyclists improved their trial time by 2 minutes in a 20-kilometer bike race. I mean, that's a meaningful improvement in a race like this. And the researchers said that they also burned fat more efficiently, which makes sense. Based on this research, Purity can actually make the claim that AstaFX will promote and improve power output in your muscles. I mean, I tell people, AstaFX in, strength and power out. It's transformative if you like energy. And this was found in other studies, too, like one that looked at hand grip strength.
14: Oh, so much great information. Now, Sherry, I want to share a couple more testimonials that caught my attention out of so many right there on the Purity website. Again, these are unsolicited. These are from real people. Here's one from Rick He's a male, aged 55 to 64, lives in Naples, Florida. He writes this: what a great product AstaFX has been for me. After starting taking AstaFX, my workout and strength has increased as if I were in my 20s again. And I've only been on AstaFX for 2 months now. Can't wait to see the long-term effect. I look forward to taking AstaFX every morning for my afternoon workouts. I'll be taking this product for a long time. Here's Dee Dee. She's a female, age 45 to 54. She lives in Laurel Park, North Carolina. She writes this, quote, I've been using AstaFX for a month now. I can see the difference in my energy level. I now have more energy, feel better since taking this product. I can actually see a difference in my skin as well. I'm a smoker who has smoking lines around my mouth, but the lines have diminished about 50%. Overall, I am so thrilled with my energy level. I love this product. Just a couple of samples from the real people who have responded on Purity's website. And Sherry, I'm looking at the list of patents again on this astaxanthin compound. This is where the, you know, the science, the research backs up what we're talking about. This is just flat out amazing. And now, Sherry, a lot of people out there are going to think what I'm going to say here sounds a little bit odd. But you said before the show, this supplement may even help people drive a car better or use the computer more comfortably. I mean, come on, how does this happen?
13: It does sound funny, but AstaFX may actually help in these areas too. And here's why. One of the interesting things about astaxanthin is that it's a relative of vitamin A. And we know that vitamin A is good for our eyes, good for vision. Astaxanthin is too. Astaxanthin has actually been shown to fight oxidation in eye tissue. Scientists did a study where they found a 46% improvement in a measurement called depth perception. Now, depth perception, that's our ability to determine distances between objects, or basically to see in three dimensions. And researchers, they studied a handball team, specifically looking at how quickly they could change focus. And guess what? The handball team that was supplementing with astaxanthin, they were able to improve their accuracy and improve their performance in the depth perception test. Other research has also shown that astaxanthin helps reduce eye fatigue. And, you know, when you're on a computer, that's a big deal. Everyone's on computers these days and for long periods of time, and it's hard on our eyes. And we know that if you're driving a car and it's late at night and your reaction time is slow, that's not good. Astaxanthin actually helps the eyes focus and refocus. Dr. Hecht, PhD, one of the leading researchers at AstaReal, says that the product actually helps your eyes be more resilient. You see better with it. Your eyes are healthier. I mean, who doesn't love those benefits?
14: Again, we're talking with pharmacist and health author Sherry Tarkos about our free bottle offer from Purity Products, talking about AstaFX. So much ground to cover. Sherry, I want to get back to the skin benefits and this issue of wrinkle reduction. Not as a cream or as a lotion, but as a capsule. You take it orally. This patent also covers this. You say this ingredient is proven to reduce wrinkles, and not just by a little. We're talking a dramatic amount. What's going on with this?
13: Yeah, I know. It's fascinating. A huge benefit. People want to look younger. I know I do. And I've noticed significant benefits since I've started taking it. But it's a science here that really shines. The whole concept of taking oral supplements to improve skin health, relatively new concept here in North America, but in Japan, this is mainstream. Astaxanthin is already one of, if not the most successful ingredients in a new class of products called cosmeceuticals, or supplements that you take orally to enhance the cosmetic appearance of your skin. So listen to this. In one study, they gave 4 milligrams of astaxanthin, which, by the way, is the actual amount you get in Purity's AstaFX, and the skin benefits were dramatic. Within 6 weeks, every single person in the treatment group, 100% of participants in the study, reported that their skin had improved significantly. Everybody got results. Fine lines, hydration, elasticity, all improved. Listen to this. The participants experienced about 50% improvement in dryness, moisture, roughness, elasticity, fine lines, wrinkles, even age spots were significantly diminished. And this is literally in line with the best, the highest quality, and the most expensive topical products, the lotions and potions that we put on our skin. And again, AstaFX, it's exclusive to Purity Products.
14: 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Now, Sherry, for people who are just tuning in, one of the many highlights we covered earlier on today's program is just how revolutionary this special Purity Astaxanthin is for redefining aging skin. And astaxanthin works its magic inside the body in areas like endurance, stamina, energy. These are so many of the inside-out benefits that people will feel. And in fact, what will they feel when they start taking AstaFX?
13: So the reason you need to give this a try is because the benefits are real. The science is very compelling. Over 60 clinical studies and patents. I mean, the product is impressive and it really works. This is a product where you will actually see and feel the benefits after taking it a month or so. The cosmetic benefits for your skin, we just mentioned a minute ago, really incredible. I've been taking it myself and I see a huge difference. Others have noticed too. People are always saying to me, you know, what do you use on your skin? What are you taking? And, you know, I tell people what you put into your body is just as important, if not more so, than what you apply to your skin. And think about the vision benefits, really unmatched by any other nutrient or supplement out there. It targets tired eyes, eye strain, and it helps improve eye focus and depth perception. It's great for circulation, energy, muscle strength, and endurance. You can literally boost your strength. As we age, this is crucial. It helps you enjoy life and stay in the game. Mm-hmm. And it can even help with recovery after exercise. Next, astaxanthin has the ability to fight fatigue and support mitochondrial function. So that means cellular energy and ATP support.
14: Now, Sherry, just a few moments left before we wrap up the program. I want to take a quick step back for a moment. I know we have this great free bottle offer today. We're talking AstaFX from Purity Products, and we'll get to that offer as we wrap up the program. Free bottle of AstaFX for all of our listeners. Again, it promotes healthy vision, skin, muscle, fights wrinkles like no other. And most of us have just never heard about all of this until today. So tell our listeners again how astaxanthin compares to other antioxidants or phytonutrients that are out there on the market right now, because this is truly unique, isn't it?
13: Well, you know, from an antioxidant perspective, the healthy aging perspective, astaxanthin is up to 6,000 times more potent than vitamin C in its singlet oxygen-quenching capacity. That should be enough to get everybody excited. There's really, you know, something in this for everybody. With AstaFX from Purity here, you get to see the amazing power of astaxanthin for yourself. It's the king of the carotenoids, and very few people are aware of its benefits. And I think millions are missing out on it because they just aren't aware of this incredible evidence-based nutraceutical.
14: And I know it may sound too good to be true for some people, Sherry. What do you say to any skeptics saying, come on, does it really do all of this?
13: Well, I'm a pharmacist, and in my training as a pharmacist, I'm trained to look at the science and to see what the science says. And the science on astaxanthin is very clear, backed by over 60 clinical studies, and many of these studies are accessible on PubMed, so you can check them out yourself. But the key takeaway is this. The benefits are real, the cosmetic benefits, the endurance benefits, the strength benefits, the vision benefits, circulation, cardio, the product really works. I mean, the science is so strong. I see the difference in how it makes my skin look and how I feel. I feel stronger, healthier, and I encourage folks to give this a try. With this free bottle offer from Purity, there's nothing to lose and so much to gain.
14: Such great information, wonderful show, and always good to talk with you, Sherry. Thank you so much for joining us today.
13: Thank you.
14: Sherry Tarkos, who's an author, she's a practicing pharmacist. 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
15: I'm Daria Albinger. Millions are on the move this Labor Day weekend. Transportation Secretary Sean Duffy on Fox and Friends Weekend with what to expect if you're one of them.
16: We have some rain and showers coming on Saturday, Sunday, and into Monday. So we'll have a few delays because of weather, but things are all hitting on all cylinders.
15: If you're flying, make sure you get to the airport 2 hours before a domestic departure, 3 hours for international. 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
17: We're creating a program where small and medium-sized and large ranchers can sell their products directly to consumers so that they don't have to go through the big four processors and middlemen.
15: The cost of living is expected to be a defining issue in the midterm elections. 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
1: 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Thank you for your prayers. 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
5: And folks, welcome, welcome, welcome to the Gold Show and a very, very happy Labor Day weekend. If you were listening to this right now from your car or your home, happy Labor Day weekend again to you, to your family, to your loved ones. I am your host, Walt Phillips, and this show is brought to you by my very good friends over at the Reagan Gold Group. And folks, boy, do I have a show planned today. I want you to hang on to the sides of your seats, because I have one huge question that I want every person listening at home to sit down and really think about. So wherever you are, whether you're driving, whether you're sitting in your living room or enjoying a nice cup of coffee, pay attention, because what we're about to discuss is bigger than a headline. It's bigger than what a screen says your account is worth today. Here is the question, folks. If you put what you own in a time capsule and you sealed it up and opened it 20, 30, or 50 years from now, what would still be there? That's it. That is today's entire show. If you put your savings into a time capsule, will those dollars still buy what they buy today? If you put your retirement into a time capsule, will it still be worth what you were promised? If you put your money into a company everybody swears is unstoppable, will that company even exist when your kids or grandkids open the box? And if you put physical gold or physical silver in that same time capsule, something real, something you can see, weigh, and hold, what happens then? That is the difference between a promise and a possession. Now, folks, before we go one inch further, I want you to write this number down. 1-800-702-2212. That's 1-800-702-2212. 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Folks, I'm going to say it a few times today because I want you to have it. Do not sit there saying, I will remember it. You know how that goes. Later becomes tomorrow. Tomorrow becomes next month, and you turn around in another year.

0: 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Ask the team at Reagan Gold Group your questions, get the facts, find out what it means to own physical gold and silver. You do not have to decide anything while you're listening to me, but you do owe it to yourself to know what your options are. Now let's get into this. Think about how many things over the course of your life people told you were a lock. They said this company is too big to fail. They said this market can only go up. They said this new technology changes everything. They said just leave it alone. The experts have it handled. And then one day, the company was gone. The stock collapsed. The bank needed a bailout. The pension changed the rules. The app stopped working. The website got hacked. The expert who told everybody to relax disappeared right along with the money. Let me give you three quick examples, not to scare you, but to wake you up. First, folks, and I'm sure you all remember this, Enron. Remember Enron? That was not some little company operating out of a small strip mall. It was one of the biggest names in America. The people at the top wore expensive suits. They appeared on television. Major accounting firms signed off on the books. Employees were encouraged to hold Enron stock in their retirement accounts. Then the truth came out, folks. Enron filed for bankruptcy in 2001. The FBI says thousands of employees and stockholders lost jobs, savings, and retirement money. Now put Enron stock in a time capsule. Seal it up in the year 2000. Open that capsule today, and what do you have? A piece of paper from a company that failed. It's not worth nothing because you didn't believe hard enough. It is not worth nothing because you forgot to check the chart. It is worth nothing because a company can go away, folks. Now, second, the dot-com boom. Some of you remember when all a company had to do was put dot-com after its name, and suddenly people were acting like it was the next General Motors, the next IBM, the next anything you wanted it to be. The internet itself was real. The technology changed the world, but not every company riding that wave was real. The NASDAQ peaked at 5,048 in March of 2000, and then it fell 1,139 points by October 2002. That was a 77% drop. It took 15 years to get back to the old high. Put a basket of those hot dot-com names in a time capsule at the top. Open it today. Some companies survived, but many did not. The stories were exciting, the promises were huge, but a story is not the same thing as something permanent. Now, third, folks, let's talk about something people do not always want to talk about, digital access. The Securities and Exchange Commission has warned people that if they manage crypto themselves and lose the private key, the access code, they can permanently lose the ability to reach it. If they use a platform or custodian, there can be risks if that company is hacked, shuts down, or fails. That is not an opinion. That is a basic fact about access. You can have a number on a screen. You can look at it every day. You can tell everybody about it. But if the key is gone, the platform is gone, or somebody else has frozen your access, that number can become nothing more than a picture on a screen. Now, I'm not telling you that every company is Enron. I'm not telling you that every stock goes to zero. I'm not telling you that every digital account disappears. That would be silly, folks. But I am telling you something much simpler. A lot of the things people thought would last forever did not last forever. Companies have failed. Markets have crashed. Products have become outdated. Websites have disappeared. Promises have been broken. 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Now, folks, let's get to the meat and potatoes of this conversation. Earlier in the show last week, I walked you through a comparison that should never, ever, ever leave your mind. Back in 1971, you could have taken $10,000 in cash and put it in a box, and you could have taken another $10,000 and bought gold when it was still fixed at around $35 an ounce, and then put that gold in another box. The cash box, decades later, still has $10,000 of cash in it, right? Unless there's a magician that can turn it into a rabbit. The bills might look nice. They might be crisp, but they are still just $10,000. And the purchasing power of those dollars is nowhere near what it was when you buried it in 1971. Now, the gold box, folks, is a lot different. $10,000 at $35 an ounce bought roughly 285 ounces of gold. At the recent 4,600 an ounce level, those 285 ounces, folks, represent roughly $1.3 million. Let me say that again. $10,000 now represent $1.3 million. That's not a theory, folks. That's not somebody's crystal ball prediction. That already happened. And it's not because gold is magic. It's because the physical metal stayed the physical metal, while the measuring stick, the dollar, changed over time. Now take that same time capsule test and run it with Enron. Put $10,000 worth of Enron shares in a box at the height of the excitement, seal it up, open it today. You would be looking at a reminder that no matter how big the signs are, no matter how impressive the headquarters look, no matter how many experts are praising a company can fail, folks. Put $10,000 into a business that went bankrupt, and that business can be gone. Put your entire future behind an executive team, and that executive team can make bad decisions. Put your confidence in a password, and one lost phrase can lock you out forever. But put physical gold in a box, and when you open that box, it's still gold. Put physical silver in a box, and when you open that box, it's still silver. It does not matter whether the fellow who ran a company retired, got fired, lied to shareholders, or flew to the Bahamas. The metal does not need a chief executive officer. It does not need a quarterly report. It does not need someone in a boardroom to make the right decision next Tuesday. And that is why people have used gold and silver across civilizations for thousands of years. Thousands of years. 5,000 years, folks. They're not somebody's obligation. They're not an IOU. They're not a promise that depends on the next earnings call. And here's the point I really want you to hear. Gold and silver do not have to be perfect every day to be permanent assets. They can move up. They can move down. We've seen that. Anybody who tells you metals never have a rough day is not being straight with you. But in recorded monetary history, in history, folks, in all-time history, gold and silver have never gone to zero. They have not filed for bankruptcy. They have not disappeared because a server crashed. They've not become obsolete because a newer app came along. Gold does not wake up one morning and announce layoffs. Silver does not issue a press release saying the books were cooked. That right there, folks, that right there, if you listen to nothing else, that right there is the difference. Now, folks, gold is so dense that at a price around $4,600 an ounce, about $1 million worth of pure gold is roughly 217 ounces, around 15 pounds of metal. That is an enormous amount of value in a remarkably small physical space. Think about that, folks. I really want you to wrap your head around that. 15 pounds. That's less than a big bag of dog food. That's around the weight of a bowling ball, and you can put that kind of value into a small, secure space. I'm not telling you to carry $1 million around in a shoebox, right? That would be dangerous, folks. But I'm saying the point is simple. Gold stores a great deal of value in a small physical form. That is one of the reasons it has mattered throughout history. $1 million in $100 bills is 10,000 individual bills. The U.S. currency education program says every note weighs about 1 gram. So that stack weighs about 22 pounds. Paper is paper. Gold is a physical, dense store of value. That is real-world common sense. You don't need a Wall Street degree to understand that. So, folks, if you've been sitting on the fence because you thought this was complicated, listen to me. You don't need to figure it all out alone. That's why I keep telling you to call the folks at Reagan Gold Group at that phone number, folks. 1-800-702-2212. Again, I'm always going to say it twice. 1-800-702-2212, or you can go to ownrealgold.com. 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Maybe you have a TSP from federal service or the military. 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Now, folks, I want to talk about the turning point we are living through right now. And I don't mean that with fear. I mean it with urgency. The markets are telling you something. Gold and silver are not quietly sitting in the background anymore. They have been making major moves. They have been volatile. They have been getting attention, and that is exactly why people get scared and freeze. They see a price go up, and they say, I missed it. Then they see a price come down, and they say, I knew I should have waited. Then they see it rise again, and they say, I'll wait for it to come back down. And then month after month, year after year, they end up doing nothing. They become professional waiters. Not the kind who are bringing you a cup of coffee at the diner, rather, folks. The kind who wait on the sidelines while everything around them changes. Now, let me give you the facts, folks. Reuters reported that silver traded around $71.77 an ounce back in January of this year. By January 29th, Reuters reported silver had hit an all-time high of $121.60 an ounce. That is how quickly this metal can move when it gets going. Now, it also pulled back. Of course it did. That's the part of a volatile market. But that's not the point. The point is that silver does not send you a letter 3 weeks in advance saying, Dear sir or madam, I will begin moving sharply on Monday. Please be ready. Markets don't work like that. They frustrate you, they confuse you, they go sideways, they pull back, they make people doubt themselves, and then a major move happens so fast that folks who were waiting for a perfect entry point are suddenly watching the price on the television saying, I wish I had made that call when Walt was talking about it. That is what I don't want for you folks. I don't want you listening to this show in 2 months seeing a much higher gold price or a much higher silver price, because inevitably, folks, that is where we are headed, and then digging up this old broadcast and saying, damn, I heard him, I knew it made sense, why did I not even make the phone call? This is not about chasing a number, folks. It's about understanding the moment. The Silver Institute and Metals Focus expect the silver market to remain in a supply deficit for a sixth consecutive year, and going into much more than that. Reuters reported that their research projected a 46.3 million ounce shortfall and that 762 million ounces had been drawn from stock since 2021. That doesn't mean that there will be no silver available tomorrow. It doesn't mean that every prediction comes true. It means the physical supply and demand picture has been tight for years, and it's not something you should ignore while you wait for a headline to give you permission. And now look at what respected market voices are saying thing as well, folks. Michael Oliver, he's a veteran market technician who began in the futures business in 1975. In an interview published earlier this year, he said he expects silver to reach the couple hundreds in the next handful of months, with what he called a realistic possibility of $300 to $500 silver by the end of this year. Smart, experienced people looking at the silver market are not talking about it like it's an afterthought. They're talking about a potential major repricing. Macquarie raised its 2026 working average for gold from $4,300 to $4,500 and lifted its silver average from $52 to $72. Bloomberg reported gold trading above $4,600 ahead of the Jackson Hole meeting. Again, these are not promises. They're institutions updating their views as conditions change. And what are you doing while all of that is happening? Are you still sitting there saying, let me wait until I'm completely comfortable? Folks, if you wait until the story is so obvious that everybody at the diner is talking about it, you are probably late to the conversation. If you agree with what I'm saying, if you understand that companies can fail, digital access can be interrupted, and gold and silver are physical assets with a track record that spans generations, then do something more than listen. 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So, folks, let me bring this home. You can't control what a company's CEO does behind closed doors. You can't control whether a corporate board makes a good decision. You can't control whether a password gets lost, a platform changes its rules, a website goes down, or a bank suddenly makes you wait for your own money. But you can control whether you learn. You can control whether you ask a question. You can control whether you put yourself in a position to own something tangible rather than depend entirely on somebody else's promise. That is what today has been about, the time capsule test. If you place a failed company in a time capsule, you may open it years later to find out the company no longer exists. If you place a digital asset behind a password in a time capsule, access may depend on whether that password, platform, and technology survived. If you place paper cash in a time capsule, you can count every bill when you open it, but what it buys can be drastically different. But when you put physical gold and silver in a time capsule, you open it, and the metal is still there. It's still tangible, it's still recognized, it's still real. And folks, if anything is proven right over time, it gains a heck of a lot of value. That is not complicated. And frankly, folks, you have earned the right to have some simplicity in your financial life. You worked hard, you raised a family, you paid your bills, you made it through layoffs, recessions, wars, high gas prices, high interest rates, and every other curveball life threw at you. Maybe you worked in a factory. Maybe you drove a truck. Maybe you owned a small business. Maybe you served in the military. Maybe you taught children, carried mail, worked construction, or spent decades making sure somebody else's business ran the way it was supposed to run. You did not spend all those years building a life just to have your future tied entirely to something you cannot see, touch, or explain. And I know some people are overwhelmed. I understand that. But being overwhelmed is understandable. Refusing to learn anything because you're overwhelmed is a choice. You don't need to become a precious metals expert today. You don't need to understand every bond market headline. You don't need to watch financial television for 6 hours a day. You need to pick up a phone and have one honest conversation. Ask, what do I have? Ask, what are my choices? Ask, what does physical ownership look like? 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Markets are not asleep. Gold is not asleep. 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The people who understand physical assets are not asleep. So don't sit there asleep at the wheel. 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Find out whether there's a path for you involving an IRA, a 401k from previous job, a TSP, or your cash savings, folks. Because the people who regret missed opportunities are rarely the people who made one phone call and learned something. They're the people who kept saying, I will get to it later, until later got expensive. Don't let that be you, folks. I'm Walt Phillips. Stay right here, folks, because after these messages, Carl's coming on and we're going to keep this conversation going, because knowing the difference between a promise and a possession could be one of the most important things you ever do for yourself and your family. I'm Walt Phillips. This is The Gold Show, and we'll be right back.
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4: 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So, do we have the courage to defend and protect what is being challenged, the very principles that made America the greatest experiment in history?
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10: Southern California could be in for a wet weekend due to the impacts of Hurricane Marie. The storm system off the coast of Mexico is not expected to make landfall, but it could still bring increased humidity and possible rain and thunderstorms, especially in the mountains. Weather Service says there's a chance of rain today and through Monday, with the greatest chance expected on Sunday. Along the coast, forecasters are calling for 6 to 8 feet swells. I'm Larry Reno, The Answer Newsroom.
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0: All right, folks, and we are back from the break, and welcome back to the Gold Show. 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Now, folks, we are at one of my favorite points of the show. I get to bring on a familiar face and somebody a lot of you have specifically asked to hear from more. You have heard Carl and me talk through some heavy stuff on this program in the past few weeks and months. Many of you have called in afterwards, had the chance to speak with Carl directly, and gotten your questions answered. And that is why I'm excited to bring him back again. Carl is not only a good friend of mine for more than 10 years, he's the top precious metals analyst over at the Reagan Gold Group with years and years of experience helping regular everyday people understand their options, protect what they have built, and learn about physical gold and silver without getting buried in fancy Wall Street language. Carl, brother, as always, it's a pleasure, and welcome back to the show.
12: Hey, Walt, what's up, buddy? Good to talk to you. Thanks for having me.
0: Absolutely, Carl. Always good to hear your voice. Now, Carl, before we get into the news, let me get your big picture reaction. Carl, earlier in the show, I asked listeners to think about the time capsule test. A company can close, a stock can take a beating, somebody can lose a password, a platform can change the rules. But when you hold physical gold or silver, you're holding a tangible asset that is not dependent on one company staying alive or one website staying online. So, Carl, my question, yes, real money. And my question, Carl, is from where you sit talking to people every day, why do you think that message is hitting home right now? Why is the idea of control becoming so important to ordinary people?
12: Well, I mean, I hear it every day from folks. I mean, people are scared they're going to lose what they work their life for. You know, we're watching banks close down throughout the country or get bought up by other financial institutions. You know, they're worried about that. I mean, the fact that we passed $40 trillion in debt last week, I mean, that should be an eye-opener to everybody. And add in the fact that we have, you know, of the Fed doing what it's doing. I mean, we're, you know, Trump put a guy in for the sole purpose of lowering interest rates, and they're talking about raising them.
0: Mm-hmm.
12: I mean, it's basically just telling everybody, hey, the economy's not that good. You know, I tell folks all the time, just because the stock market's good does not mean the economy's good. Economy and stock market are two very, very different things. And, you know, I think right now, I mean, I've spoken to a tremendous amount of people since we last spoke. And I probably tell you one of the biggest things everybody's worried about is, you know, am I going to have my money there when I need it? Is it going to be there for me? And, you know, what could I do to make sure it's there? And, you know, I just tell everybody, listen, yes, you have that opportunity to make sure money's there, but you got to make sure you actually have real money, not fiat currency or paper. And that's really what it comes down to.
0: I mean, the point's not that people have to be terrified of every bank, right? Every company or every piece of technology.
12: Right. Totally.
0: Yeah. The point is that a person who worked their whole life should understand what's real and what somebody else's promise. I mean, you can have different kinds of holdings, but physical gold and silver give a person something simple, a tangible asset that doesn't need a board meeting, a login.
12: Metal's been around for thousands of years, Walt. And yeah, simple, straightforward.
0: Yep.
12: In the currency for many, many different types of civilizations and different countries and different, you know, people throughout the history of mankind. You know, mm-hmm. U.S. dollars have it. It's that simple and straightforward. I mean, the U.S. dollar, I mean, it's run its course.
0: 100%.
12: There's a ton of information out there about it. I mean, you know, historically, fiat currencies, you know, globally generally last 40 to 50 years. Mm-hmm. U.S. dollars, what, 94 years right now?
0: Mm-hmm. Yeah,
12: like, come on. It's
0: past its expiration date, Carl. We're sour milk right now.
12: Yes,
0: and
12: of course.
0: And Carl, speaking about metals, let's get into silver, man, because this is where things are getting interesting. Carl, the September delivery month is here, and I have been watching the numbers. You know me, Carl. I go crazy with this.
12: You
0: stuff.
12: Love the numbers.
0: I love the numbers, man.
12: Just so everybody listening knows, this is like Walt's Super Bowl once a month.
0: Oh, yeah.
12: Just so everybody's aware.
0: Oh, yeah. Oh, yeah, baby. And Carl, we got some exciting news because the numbers coming out of the COMEX system, Carl, I want to make this simple for the folks at home. Before the delivery cycle began, reports showed roughly 99 million ounces of registered silver. Folks at home, registered silver means that's what the warehouse warrants needs for delivery. And at the start of the September process, 3,832 silver contracts representing roughly 19 million ounces were just tendered for delivery, folks. So what that means, the 99 million ounces of available silver, let's call it, 19 million of them were just claimed. Now, I want to be careful here because I don't want to say 19 million ounces physically walked out of the warehouse overnight. That's not what the delivery numbers mean. But Carl, help people understand why this matters. What does it mean when a meaningful amount of silver is moving through the delivery process against a registered supply that's already much smaller than the overall paper claims that people trade? And let's even take it a step further. Why does it make a difference between a claim on silver and physical silver so important because of the whole paper manipulation, Carl, that we talk about? Like, I don't think folks understand that silver is the most manipulated. I was about to say metal, Carl, but it's probably the only thing more manipulated than that is my mother-in-law. You know?
12: Oh, that's for sure.
0: Yes.
12: Yeah. I mean, listen, it's simple. I mean, once again, they don't have the metals for these people that want to take delivery of them. I mean, it's just not there. Too many people are still stuck in paper, essentially with metals. I mean, there's a reason why China took paper metals off their markets a couple of weeks ago. I mean, it's nothing more, like you said, it's manipulation. All that it's doing is causing the price of it to bounce around. If you really look, I mean, over the last couple of weeks here, silver and gold as well have probably had the best couple of weeks they've had in, you know, multiple quarters.
0: Yes.
12: I mean, both of them have done very well. So, you know, what this equates to is for the average person is if the manipulation doesn't keep up as dramatic as it is, we should watch the silver market spike dramatically and probably not. And I don't want to say spike. Theoretically, it should go up and just not come back down. It should just continue to rise.
0: Carl, listen, you know me. I'm plugged into my analysts, the Michael Olivers, the David Morgans, the Eric Sprotts, the David Hunter, guys. All of them. And Carl, I always say when it looks like a duck, it walks like a duck, it talks like a duck, it quacks like a duck, it's a duck. And they're all saying the same thing about silver, Carl. They're all saying that silver is going to, in the short term, they're looking at $300 to $500 silver. And And in the long term, over the next few years, we're looking at quadruple digit silver. And folks, if you're listening at home, silver's at $70. We're going to be talking about silver like the good old days very, very soon. So, folks, I'm going to pause real quick, because if you are listening to Carl and I right now and you're agreeing with Carl and you're agreeing with me, don't just sit there and say, oh, that makes sense. Maybe I'll pick up the phone. Folks, I want you to call the Reagan Gold Group. 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
12: A phone call never hurt anybody, folks. A conversation never hurt anybody. Mm-hmm. I mean, call, ask your questions. I mean, I'll tell you right now, I one of the things I hear from folks and I tell folks all the time, and I always say it in a joking manner, but so many people have so much misinformation about precious metals. They heard from their best friend, sisters, cousins, brother-in-law, heard from a guy that he knows that he heard at bingo. You know, I mean, it's just a bunch of nonsense that people, you know, are throwing out there. I mean, and the reality of it is you need to know who you're working with, and you need to trust the information you're getting, because it's really important. And unfortunately, if you don't pick up the phone, you won't know. No questions stupid. Give us a call. Hey, mm-hmm. I heard this about gold. I heard this about silver. Is that true? Because a lot of people, and I tell you, 9 out of 10 times when I talk to somebody, they just had misinformation. All of a sudden, they basically get their questions addressed and go, oh, I didn't know that. You know what? This actually makes a lot of sense. Mm-hmm. This makes a lot of sense for me. I should do this. Mm-hmm. You know, I mean, it is about diversification. It's not about having all your eggs in one basket. It's diversity. You know, I get people tell me all the time, well, I got a diverse portfolio. Yeah, but in the end, it's all still paper. It's all based in U.S. dollars. I mean, you know, great. You got a whole bunch of different type of paper. Is it going to be there when you need it?
0: Mm-hmm. Great points, Carl. Great points. And you know, listen, I want to, Carl, I want to switch over to gold for a second, because we only have limited time here. And I have these great questions to ask you, because, Carl, there was a development that should make people stop and think. The U.S. Treasury just expanded secondary sanctions exposure around Iran-related activity in five sectors, Carl. Digital assets, technology, gold, aviation, and shipping. Now, let's be very clear to everyone listening. This is not a ban on gold itself. We're not here to spread misinformation. It's not saying regular people can't own gold. It's about Iran-related dealings in designated parts of that economy. But the reason it caught my eye is what the Treasury said about gold. It said Iran is using gold as it tries to stabilize its way to protect itself against rampant inflation. In other words, when a government is under pressure and its paper money is in trouble, what does it turn to? Gold. So, Carl,
12: what it's trying to do is it's trying to protect itself. They already know that their economy is destroyed. Mm-hmm. I mean, listen, what's been going on here? Just the oil, they've been losing, you know, billions of dollars a month, just not being able to have the normal deliveries that they had. You know, so what are they doing? They're running to the tried and true physical asset, gold, you know, that's been around for thousands of years. Mm-hmm. It's that simple. They're trying to hedge their bet and trying to keep their economy somewhat afloat, even though it's getting killed, to try and save themselves. That's their life raft. Now, you know, I mean, it's real simple, folks. You see, I mean, they physically named it gold, besides those other four, you know, areas. They're trying to use that to keep their country from basically going out of business. It's that simple. So if countries are doing this, why aren't regular folks like you and I? Mm-hmm. I mean, I know I am. You know, people listening, why are you waiting? Get on the phone, you know, and have a conversation and see if this makes sense for you. I mean, it's about putting yourself in a good space. Yeah, go ahead.
0: Yeah, I mean, listen, gold's globally recognized. It's liquid. It's not tied to a single country's promise. And that's why governments have held it as part of reserves for generations. And the Treasury action doesn't make gold illegal. right?
12: No,
0: it shows.
12: God, no.
0: But it shows gold's important enough to be specifically named in the way Iran tries to protect value and move resources under pressure.
12: Sure. Because they got a lot of gold, I'm sure.
0: Yeah.
12: You know, and what are they doing? They're trying to use that to basically dig themselves out of the hole that Trump put them in.
0: Mm-hmm.
12: I mean, that's all it is. It's they're using a physical asset because it has real value, folks. It's that simple. It's something of value, real value, not paper, not a stock, not a bond, not a promissory note, not, you know, anything. It's physical, real money. And that's why they're doing it. And that's why, you know, we're trying to stop it. You know, we're trying to essentially bankrupt them. But, you know, if they're doing their gold thing, that may keep them going for a little bit longer.
0: Mm-hmm. Well, Carl, listen, that bridges me into the final question I have today. And I want to end with the part that matters most to the people that are listening at home. And you and the team at Reagan Gold talk to folks every day. You follow up with people. You answer questions long after the first phone call without naming anybody or getting into anyone's personal business. Tell me about the people who called several months ago, Carl, when we were on here, when gold was roughly $500 lower than recent levels, because I know you follow up with people. And what are those conversations like today? How are those people feeling?
12: Happy. They, mm-hmm. You know, the ones that at first were a little nervous, should I be doing this? And, you know, how should I do this and all that? Those people all now, you know, and most of them are calling me and, you know, adding to their accounts and buying more metals. You know, they see where this, you know, where this is going, and, you know, they're very happy. They're like, listen, this is now helping me sleep better at night. This is knowing that I have real money in my portfolio and that my assets are actually mine, not some computer numbers floating in the air. I mean, you know, I talk to people all the time. I mean, listen, this past week, I had a gentleman, he purchased, you know, I don't know, probably 6-7 months ago. And I can tell you right now, he is absolutely over the moon. He's just, you know, knows that he made the right decision. He was a little hesitant at first, but now he's just super happy about what he did. And, you know, he actually called me, you know, the other day, and, you know, he added a bit more to his account. That was the real reason for his call. But he said, he goes, I'm so happy that you took your time and explained this to me, because nobody else is doing that. You know, I mean, he knows that these financial guys, and I'm not knocking them, they're great guys. Like, I got friends in that business, I've said it before, but they're never going to tell you to do anything that doesn't benefit them or their company. And then I sell gold and silver. It's that simple and straightforward. You know, it's about giving yourself a shot when everything else is going one way, you have something else in your portfolio going the opposite direction. And metals have that inverse relationship to the market, but more importantly, the US dollar. And, you know, that's what we've seen historically. You know, obviously history doesn't have to repeat itself, but I don't know why it wouldn't, especially considering, you know, the turmoil that we're in right now and the debt that we have and the money printing and the dollar devaluation and the inflation. I mean, this is, you know, it's been a robbing Peter to pay Paul scenario for quite some time. And, you know, there's a lot of people out there, you know, the gentleman you named earlier talking about, you know, their predictions for metals. They're saying those things for a reason. They know that this is going to come to a head, and, you know, it's time to protect yourself and make sure your money's there when you need it, because unfortunately, none of us are getting any younger, my friend.
0: Absolutely not. I wish. I've been looking for the Fountain of Youth, Carl. I've been looking for the Fountain of Youth with my wife. We took a road trip. Don't tell anyone. I've been trying to find it, man. I've been trying to find that Fountain of Youth. If I find it, I will let you know. And folks, I will make an announcement on the radio. We will all get younger together. But Carl, listen, you know, that's what I want people to hear. This is not you calling somebody and being pressured into something before you understand it. Yeah,
12: it's your money. Do it at your pace.
0: Yeah.
12: Do it when you want to do it. But, you know, understand, I say it every week. You can't be a deer in headlights and do nothing.
0: Right, right.
12: I'm fiscally conservative. I like to be proactive, not reactive.
0: Mm-hmm.
12: I don't want to wait till the market's dropping, gold and silver are skyrocketing, and I'm trying to sell things and get a hold of, you know, my financial company and hope they're going to help me, because unfortunately, a lot of times they're going to leave you high and dry.
0: I mean, Carl, plain and simple, you call, you ask questions, you find out whether you actually have choices. Maybe you work 30 years for a company and have an old 401k you've barely looked at since you left. Maybe you're federal, military, retired, have a TSP. Maybe you have an IRA, an annuity, a savings. Maybe you want to do a cash buy, but you may have more control than you realize. And folks, when you ask for Carl, there's no one that is going to be able to point you in a better direction than the man you are listening to right now, because he has walked down every path. He's fought every war, and he knows how to find opportunity where you might think not, folks, where you might not think. Sorry, my tongue got tied there, folks. I don't know what happened. It could have been my lunch. I had a big lunch today, but he will find you opportunity, folks. And that is the point. And that's why we have Carl on this show every week, because a lot of you have been listening and calling in. And Carl, I mean, you know, you say it to me all the time that you know, you've been helping so many people, and radio is such a powerful thing. And I feel like it's a true privilege for the people at home being able to listen to you and also being able to connect with you.
12: Well, I love doing it. I mean, listen, it's great to be able to talk to everybody and to be able to have these conversations with folks and, you know, get everything addressed the proper way. I mean, unfortunately, there's a lot of people out there spewing a lot of information. And, you know, I mean, I know one guy, he was saying something that he was guaranteeing gold was going to be over $5,000 this week from last week. And unfortunately, he lied to all his listeners, and he's known to be a liar, but that's a whole different conversation. But, you know, the reality of it is, folks, what you need to do is you need to do something to protect yourself, and you need to just make a smart decision and, you know, not rely on other people. Because the reality of it is nobody's going to protect you. You got to protect yourself.
0: Absolutely.
12: So, you know, please feel free to give us a call. No pressure, like Walt said. And, you know, ask some questions. You want to talk to me directly? You know, when you get somebody on the phone, ask, hey, can I speak to Carl? I'll jump on the line. I mean, if I'm not, I'll call you right back, because I do talk to a lot of folks. But it's about giving people the opportunity to know that they do have choices and what those choices are, and then making the best decision for themselves and what they're trying to accomplish. And if you got cash, if you got retirement funds, we can help you with both. So please don't hesitate to call. And especially with everything going on right now, you know, jump on it and don't wait, because, I mean, we've gotten extremely busy in the last 6 weeks here, and, you know, the phones are blowing up. So we want to be able to take care of everybody in an appropriate manner. So don't hesitate, folks.
0: Well, Carl, brother, I appreciate you coming on as always. I know a lot of listeners look forward to hearing from you, and I know you've had the chance to meet and help many of them from these conversations. Folks, I am going to leave you with this. Earlier in the show, we talked about the time capsule test, what survives when the company fails, what survives when the password is lost, what survives when the headline changes, the market shakes, or the person who made you a promise is no longer there to answer the phone. Gold and silver survived it all. Not because they are magic, not because they go straight up every day, but because they are real, because they are physical, because they do not disappear when a company goes bankrupt or a website goes dark. And right now, the window to learn is still open. Do not take that for granted. There may come a day when gold is at a number that makes today's price look like a memory. There may come a day when silver is at a level where people say, why did I wait? I can't tell you that exact day, folks, or that exact number. Nobody honestly can. But I want you to call the Reagan Gold Group, 1-800-702-2212, and make that call today. 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Folks, I am Walt Phillips. Carl, thank you again, brother. And to everyone listening, take care of yourself, take care of your family, and do not wait until later gets expensive. 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
19: News. I'm Carmen Roberts. The U.S. military says it hit three Iranian oil tankers after Tehran targeted Navy ships.
20: CENTCOM Commander Admiral Brad Cooper released this statement saying, "Let the message to the IRGC be clear. If you shoot at two of our ships, we will impose an even higher economic cost, taking out three of yours." And the United States says they remain prepared should there be additional missile fire against warships.
19: Fox's Trey Yankston, Tel Aviv. Hurricane Lowell is pushing through the Pacific south of Hawaii as a Category 4 storm with 150-mile-an-hour winds.
21: A big dip in the jet stream is going to come in and pull this thing north. There are going to be impacts here in Kauai. There's going to be a lot of rainfall. The mountains could pick up over 10 inches.
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9: The Answer. Breaking news.
10: Mayor Karen Bass's re-election campaign is returning donations from the leaders of an anti-gang nonprofit. The decision follows a Los Angeles Times inquiry. The $9,700 contributions came from entrepreneur Danny Bakewell Sr. and other leaders of a nonprofit group that received millions of dollars in gang prevention contracts from the mayor's office. LA's ethics law restricts them once they bid on a city contract. Larry Marino in the Answer Newsroom.
2: Foundations of Freedom, a look at America's founding principles and the leaders who shaped our nation.
4: Ronald Reagan understood that liberty could never be taken for granted. In 1967, he warned Americans, freedom is a fragile thing, and it's never more than one generation away from extinction. 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
5: Good afternoon, patriots of the great state of California and across this fine nation. This is your host, Rick Travis, the Director of Government Affairs for the California Rifle and Pistol Association, meeting you at the tailgate. This weekend, we're on the range, and we're going to be talking with one of my closest friends about youth shooting sports. But before we get to that, I'm also going to give you the update. The session, the two-year session, the 25-26 session, dun, dun, dun, has ended. And it ended at 12 during the morning. That's right. There's a constitution that says it has to end at midnight. But, you know, when you're in charge, what do rules mean? And so typical of the far left, they broke the rules. They went to the wee hours of the morning of the next day. So they could pass all sorts of heinous things that are going to negatively impact you, from allowing money to go to the rail that goes nowhere. Yep, another $1 billion of your tax dollars went that direction. Letting more people out of jail who have done harm to us. Yep, that happened. And, well, let's bring it closer to home to the Second Amendment. What has happened so far? So there is some good news. There is some silver lining. We faced over 60 negative bills against us, and six made it to the final round. But we also put up about 8 to 9 bills, depending on how you want to look at it, that were pro-2A, pro-conservation. So two of those bills have already been signed into law. One of those we've talked about before was Assembly Bill 1948. And that gave you your victory for your firearms concealed carry license to go from, you know, 2 years to 3 years. But we also this week saw the governor sign into law the final conclusion, because, ladies and gentlemen, not because of something that happened in the 2000s, the 1990s, the 80s, the 70s, all the way back to the 1930s, California firearms owners were stripped of their CCW rights while hunting. We have fought for 8 years regulatorily through the Fish and Game Commission to get that relaxed. We got to the last leg, which was, they still had this barrier on carrying your firearm concealed while archery hunting, which makes no sense at all. And that, with AB 1912 being signed into law, goes away January 1st. So there are no barriers to carrying. There's also some things that you want to go to CRP.org and look up, because we've also explained all the things that have to do with carrying while hunting and fishing. So that's two. We also have three other laws that could come through. They're on the governor's desk. So please go to CRPA and sign the letters to help the governor to sign these. One is the California Endangered Species Act, take prohibition for self-defense. That's Assembly Bill 1722. That allows you to defend yourself. So like a mountain lion or bear is coming after you, you don't have to think. You can defend yourself and you will be fine for doing that. There's also AB 1987, which will open up more public lands for hunting and shooting sports. And there's AB 2207, which allows you to transfer your tags, if you were able to get them and not use them, to your children and grandchildren. Three wonderful bills that support the sports. Here's the bad ones. 1743, firearms. This is the one that could allow future doxing of all of us. It puts so much of our information in the hands of students at the universities, both public and private, and community colleges. We're opposing it. We've asked for vetoes on all of these. There's also two red flag laws that we didn't care for very much, and that would be Assembly Bill 1753 and Senate Bill 1220. We also have a volunteer firearm storage program that does not have anything of how you would get your firearms back if you chose to use that. That's AB.

0: 1974. And then we have the two horrible ones, which is Assembly Bill 2047, which, despite the medical community and the tech community both saying they didn't want it because it has to do with 3D printing blocking technology that, by the way, doesn't exist, that was proven in it. The very person, the head person in the country on that, said, yeah, we don't have that ability. Didn't matter. And then finally, the firearm safety certificate, which is an attempt to make your FFC into a license to exercise a Second Amendment right. So all of those are things that we're fighting. The governor hasn't signed any of those into law yet, so we'll keep you updated as we move forward. But please go to crpa.org and sign the letters asking for vetoes on that. So now to get to the fun part of the show today and being here at the tailgate. You hear me talk about youth shooting sports all the time, the next generation. And part of what I want to do in this lull in the Capitol is really talk to you about why these programs are so important. And so, a very dear friend of mine, a guy who has dedicated his life, like me and many of you, to public service, is none other than Coach Dave from the California Youth Shooting Sports Association. And we're going to be talking about the importance of that. Welcome to the show, Coach Dave.
1: Thank you very much for having me on. I appreciate it and appreciate the message that you're getting out and all the work you're doing in the Capitol. That's amazing.
0: So, Dave, I know this, but I want everybody here at the tailgate to know, why have you dedicated so much of your life to coaching? Because coaching shooting sports is not like something you just show up for an hour for. And you dedicate a massive chunk of your life to this.
1: That's a fact. I started the team back in 2011, so I've been doing it 15 years, and then 4 years prior to that. But where it all started actually was when I was a kid, and my dad ran a rifle team, and we shot an indoor small bore rifle. And then when my son got into high school, they started a shotgun shooting team. One of the teachers, believe it or not, actually started the team, and then I became a coach on that team. Started the team where locally where we live, doing that ever since. And basically, I love coaching. It's something I will never give up. And somebody asked me one time, how long are you going to do this? And basically, I said, until I can't, I'll be doing it because I love the kids. I love teaching kids. They're all different, very interesting, and they learn so much from the shooting sports in different ways that sometimes are specific to the kid. They learn focus and teamwork and ethics and all that sort of thing. But also sometimes they're specific to a kid and that kid's personality. They're all different, and they all learn different things from the sport. Not everybody can be a football star either, So it's an opportunity in our school. It's that our high school prides itself on being able to provide many opportunities for kids to succeed. In fact, we also at the school have a rifle team. I have a good team that I did when I was. So that's kind of where I'm coming from. My kids have come and gone through the program. Now I'm retired from the sheriff's office, so now I pretty much do it full time, and it's pretty much year round. 40 plays in a ball. We have trap and skeet in the spring. We also have Olympic bunker. We have a few kids who do that. And pretty much a year-round thing.
0: So, why is California such a challenge to both develop, maintain, and create youth shooting sports programs?
1: Well, I think it boils down to a lot of people who just haven't grown up like I did, and they're from areas where they just don't know about the shooting sports, and they don't understand it. A lot of people that are anti-gun, and you've done a great job down in the Capitol of reaching across the aisle to a lot of those folks who are anti-gun. I was also in law enforcement. I understand the law enforcement side of it, where there are crimes committed sometimes with guns. Well, the bad guys are the ones that commit those crimes, and you need to put those bad guys away. That's what I did for a long time. So I understand that, but there are a lot of good people out there with guns, and it's important to teach kids that, number one, they have a voice, number two, gun safety, and they have guns in the home, and how to handle a gun responsibly safely and use it as a tool for competitive purpose or for hunting.
0: So, yeah. What are some of the challenges you face as a coach? And likewise, you are so in tune with the youth. And folks, I really, you know, we're going to take a break here in a second, but I really want to paint a picture for you. One of the pleasures I get to have, and it's truly a pleasure every year, is I bring members of the Capitol, staff, legislators, sometimes the sergeant of arms, people provide security out to a range where they're shooting trap, and Coach Dave brings his kids out there. And there have been kids in wheelchairs, there's been kids with braces, there's been kids that are completely physically normal, and they're all out there teaching these people how to shoot trap. And every one of them has a story, but many of them have had to overcome some significant challenges. And I also know for the coaches, there are significant challenges. So when we come back, Dave, if you could kind of go over some of those challenges as a coach and some of the challenges that the youth face, that would be amazing. We'll be back on Firing Line Radio.
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0: Welcome back to Firing Line Radio. I'm your host, Rick Travis, and with me, I have the pleasure today of having Coach Dave with the California Youth Shooting Sports Association, CYSSA. If at any time you get the inkling of, hey, I'd like to get involved, you can go to their website and sign up and start to learn what it's like to work in this environment and to help out pass to the next generation everything that we're going to be talking about today. And Dave, we were just talking about, what are some of the challenges you face as a coach or that you see your youth face?
1: The challenges as a coach, a lot of times, you know, the anti-gun mentality. And, you know, the legislation is a big part of that. You know, in years past here, we just completed the fighting AB 2571 that 4 years ago was enacted into law. trailer build and got it back into business. However, you know, they've been fighting that ever since. We were a plaintiff on a lawsuit against the state on that. And just a few months ago, we had the final Zoom call with the attorneys on that as kind of a victory lap kind of thing. We defeated that, and that was a great accomplishment, but it took 4 years. And a lot of these, you know, these legislators that are anti-gun and they enact things like this don't realize the impact that they have. A lot of them didn't realize how they were going to impact youth shooting, and they did. I mean, yeah, that particular law was to the point where I couldn't walk up to a kid and tell him to go buy a pair of Ranger shooting glasses because that's a firearm-related product. And I can't talk to kids about a firearm-related product. It was written in a very broad spectrum. And then the last paragraph in there was it made a statement in there that if one part of this bill is determined to be unconstitutional, the rest of it still stands. That tells me that the author knew exactly what he was doing. This was going to be determined, some parts of it would be determined to be unconstitutional and at the taxpayers' expense. You know, it cost the taxpayers and attorney's fees almost $1 million to pay for the attorneys to fight this. The state had to pay that. That's your tax money at work there. The other challenges that, you know, we faced in the school and the educational system is that sometimes there are people in the educational system that are just completely anti-2A. One of my jobs with the board is to help start new schools and new teams starting up. And sometimes we run into that. That'll be just a roadblock. You know, ran into it here locally too. We started a team nearby ours. And what we did, we went to the board and one of the board members just worked with the guy. But anyway, he went to the other board members, and then they told the superintendent, you're going to do this. And the superintendent, at first, was very against it. But we made a convert out of her. They had a team for about 8 years, worked out very well. They did very well. And she what-ifed it to death, which was a good thing to do. I mean, you want to call the questions up front, you know, and get the answers. I went to several meetings with her and others on, you know, how to get the team started and what all the logistics would be. You know, are kids going to bring guns to school? No, they're not. Are they going to bring ammo to school? No, they're not. You know, how are they going to transport these things? And all of these questions, series of questions that, you know, they should be asking, no doubt. However, one of the challenges is, you know, a lot of people will just set us down. You know, they'll tell us, oh, well, thank you for respecting our decision. That's definitely a challenge, and that happens in a lot of schools. And then schools that have teams sometimes get people in the schools that are anti-2A. We're really lucky where we are in Sutter. I mean, it's like preaching to the choir out there. We have a rifle team, we have a shotgun team. The teachers and the staff of the school are all pro-gun. We have board members that are pro-gun, but not everyone is like that. Not everyone lives in an area that's like that. So it's a constant challenge. So, you know, I really appreciate the legislative topics here when we bring people out, like you mentioned it earlier, and actually have them come out and see what the kids are doing and have the kids talk to them and help them understand what it is that they do. The Capitol Day, same way. We have kids that go down there to that. And it's amazing to me how legislators and their staff will actually listen to the kids. They'll listen to the kids before they see an old gray-haired guy like me walking in there, and they think, oh, he's got that. Yeah, and they're right. But the kids are talking to them, and the questions that are asked back to the kids are appropriate questions. It's just amazing to me. And I know you've also started that WAVE program, which is the women, and I've got some ladies that are interested in that as well. And I think you said you had the same result with the ladies,
0: right?
1: People actually listen to them, and not think we're there to argue with them. I think, you know, that's the other thing we teach the kids too, is we're not going down there to argue with people. We're going down there to just tell them what we do and why we do it and how it benefits them. And it benefits the kids in a lot of ways that is really good. team sport. Yeah,
0: you know, Dave, I want to stop you there for a second, because there's a salient point that comes into what we're talking about today. And part of the issue, and it's always been the first two words of our motto, is safety. And our first two words are be safe. And in that, there is this concept. So, you know, being a former paramedic, I many times rolled up to high school sports, football injuries, baseball injuries, track, gymnastics, you name it. But never, ever did I roll up because a shotgun team or a rifle team had an accident. And I remember being in the Capitol, and we had a former state champion. Her nickname was Otter. And I remember, here's this girl, you know, young, blonde, you know, had the California girl look to her. And she sat in one of the legislators in an office that was not favorable to firearms, let alone a team. They said, well, how safe is it? And she said, well, you know, in my high school, the paramedics came 6 times during hell month of football. She goes, but we've had statewide over 1 million trigger pulls and not one ambulance, not one paramedic. And the staff said, what? And that stat has now became a talking point amongst many of the people. In fact, I had a couple of very prominent Democrats this year going, we need to look at how to not have some of this stuff spill over on those kids in youth shooting sports, because it's completely safe. That wasn't the thought pattern 5 years ago. But from having those young people, the girls, people like yourself up there, and just educating them, I think in everybody's mind, oh, there's firearms, so people are going to die doing this sport. And yet it's arguably, if not very close to the top of being the safest sport a kid can participate in high school. Like, it's just amazing.
1: Yeah, it is. We don't have ambulances standing by like we do at a football game, but we have 600 kids at our state shoot and 600 kids shooting in our program on shoot day at various locations, different ranges. And we haven't had any gun-related accidents ever in our program. It just doesn't happen. You know, perfectly safe, and it's because it's a structured environment, you know, where you have coaches there that are trained, and the coaches train other coaches, and those coaches teach the kids gun safety. The cool thing about kids is they don't have any bad habits when they come to us. You know? Some adults do, you know. And right. The kids, and they learn it, and they develop good habits, but a habit is something you do without thinking, and I explain this to the kids. You have a gun in your hand, you'll be thinking about that gun. That's the most important thing in your life when you have all the, you know, always keep the gun pointed in a safe direction. First thing, you know, we teach them all, and then they develop those habits along the way. Once they learn to be a competitive shooter, the focus is on that and not necessarily, you know, anything else. A lot of our kids are also hunted too, duck hunters or pheasant hunters, or, you know, whatever.
0: But one of the things I will give you is you have those kids and out the range with those new legislators and staffers, they're preaching firearm safety. It is so ingrained in. And one of the points I want to make out to the person that may be, you know, here at the tailgate with us today and going, well, I still don't know. I will tell you, one of the things I always think is interesting is you go play lacrosse like my son did in high school. There was never, not once, because I was their team medic. Not once was there a thing from the coach of, here's how to be safe on the field. Here's how to avoid injuries. Here's how to, none of that. Yet you go to a shooting sports team, and that's every beginning of every briefing, beginning of every competition, during the competition, after the competition, reviewing safety and how to avoid a bad thing happening is the reality of the sport. And I really want to thank you and the coaching staff statewide, because we are producing a next generation of people that are very focused on firearm safety and are absolutely antithetical to what the far left anti-firearms, anti-Second Amendment people and what they say and what they think. We're going to come back and we're going to talk about, which we've already had a little bit, some of the barriers. We're going to talk about funding And we're going to start the transition because this is a growing sport. It's not a dying sport, folks. So we'll back on Firing Line Radio.
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0: Welcome back to Firing Line Radio. I'm your host, Rick Travis, the Government Affairs Director here at the California Rifle Pistol Association, with my good friend, Coach Dave, from the California Youth Shooting Sports Association. And we're talking about trap teams mostly today, but there's also rifle teams. There's many other teams. And Dave, I want to kind of put a little global before we come back into focus with you. You know, many people in California don't even realize they're shooting sports teams. So I want to give all of you a little bit of an overview. You know, you can take your kid, put them in Little League. That's great. I grew up in Little League. But let's look at the numbers. To go from Little League to, you know, club ball to high school ball to college ball to the minors to eventually getting to the majors, that's a long road. And 99% of the people aren't going to make it. They're just not. But there are some programs like shooting sports. And so here's some fun facts. Number one, if your kid's in a wheelchair, your kid has braces, not just on their teeth, but maybe on their legs or something, We don't bench those people. Those people end up going out there and doing it. And you may say, well, my kid doesn't want to do shotgun shooting. Okay, there's rifle. Well, my kid doesn't like rifles. They like pistols. Well, folks, we have a rapidly expanding, get this, kids who, and I met a girl who, she can't walk, but her family and her went and bought a Mustang horse that was wild. They paid to have it broken, which was still buying the horse and housing it and having that done was less than buying a regular horse. She rides that horse competitively, shooting two pistols. It's a wonderful thing to watch. That sport of the mounted shooting high school teams, those are growing. There's other sports that are growing within this. This is becoming a statewide thing. I know one of the fellow coaches that works with you, Anna Cannon, was just down in Southern California getting some more teams started up, Dave. I mean, this is not a dying thing. It is a growing thing. And at the end of the day, folks, there are full ride scholarships. I want to emphasize this, full ride at major universities. We're not like talking Podunk U. We're talking Harvard. We're talking Berkeley. We're talking Yale. We're talking Princeton. We're talking, you know, the military academies. We're even talking about Virginia VMI. I know the coach at VMI. And guess what? They have routinely 2 to 4 full ride scholarships to go to VMI for 4 years. You get to stay in the Stonewall Jackson barracks and get everything paid for. There are amazing scholarships that your kid can qualify from shooting sports. And I believe you've had some of those kids be able to take part in that, Dave.
1: Absolutely. Well, we've had a lot of them send them off to college on dual, kind of a full ride, but also a dual scholarship. So you get one for academics and you get one for student. And then they choose for the college. College level is a little bit more competitive, but the college is growing rapidly across the United States. We've sent kids to William Penn. I've got a girl right now that's at William Penn in Ohio. And then I just, this last year, with last graduation, I had one kid. I was going to Emmanuel in Georgia on a full, you know, academic and shooting scholarship and shooting for them. We've sent a lot of people in our program to Midland University. Texas A&M has a program. They don't have a scholarship there, but it's a well-funded program. But usually go there with academic scholarship, and they have a great program too. But it's club and not necessarily school. But then there's Lindenwood, there's Murray State. I could go on and on, but they're all across the United States where you can get scholarships, and more scholarships available for the student sport than many sports out there. You know, if you want a football scholarship, you better be the star football player and the quarterback on the team, you know, if you want to get sponsored to a college, and a college has to recruit you and they watch you for a long period of time before you get there. I have the colleges call me. They know me and they know my kids. And they watch and they see those scores. They can't contact them until they're, I think it's October of their junior year. But they're watching and they're looking at their scores. You know, then they'll contact me afterwards. And then if the kid contacts them and is interested in their particular college, then the coach calls them. One of the first questions the coach will always ask me is, how well do they get along with others on the team? That's one of the things that the shooting sports teach, is that it's a gentleman sport, you know, camaraderie, you know, a team sport where you support each other, kids learn empathy, all of that. In fact, we're getting ready to have a coach meeting right here with our parents and the kids, and we're going to go over all of that stuff there. So the shooting sports and sportsmanship and all that are absolutely huge. We just don't have the problems that other sports have in our program.
0: So, Coach, I got a question for you, because I worked with the Venturing Program and Scouts with their shooting programs. And so, you know, co-ed, I think a lot of people don't understand shooting sports is both male and female, even though we have Kim Rohde, who's like arguably one of the greatest Olympians ever. I mean, like, do you have girls in your program?
1: Oh, absolutely. Yeah, in fact, the girl I just mentioned that's going to William Penn, she started out as a major in law enforcement and then switched to nursing, but she's on a shooting scholarship there and shooting for their team. Absolutely. And we have a lot of girls. Right now, I think I have more girls than I've ever had, which is good thing. And there's more scholarships available for girls. But I'll tell you what, it's not quite as saturated, you know, as it is with males. So less competitive, and girls have more of an opportunity scholarships.
0: So I'm going to put you on the spot. Hopefully none of your students are listening to the show, but do you find that the girls or the boys are easier to teach?
1: Oh, girls are. They're, you know, they listen better. They listen and they do exactly what you tell them to do. And you know, some of the boys are that way too, because they have no expectations when they come out there. You know, so they're brand new and they're like, okay, what do I do? You know, and that's a good thing. That makes them coachable. As a matter of fact, in this joint meeting, we're going to go into a great deal about coachability and how to develop coachability. In other words, listen and understand. And the good thing about having a variety of coaches on the team is, hey, I'm coaching a kid and he doesn't quite understand what I'm saying. It's not resonating with him. I can have another coach and go, hey, go over and help this kid with this. And then that coach can come over and maybe that coach can connect better with that kid and help them understand what, you know, what they need to do. So it works out really good that way. And I like having a variety of coaches on the team for that reason, right there. So some personalities mesh, some personalities are just different, you know. And I can't tell you how many parents have come to me from another sport and say, well, I don't like the coach. Well, the parent doesn't have to like the coach, the kid does. But the kid maybe connects with that particular coach, you know. And so it's connecting with kids. You know, I mentioned that they're all different and they all think differently. And we've had kids that are on the spectrum, you know, for autism, you know, on the Asperger end or even on that. Well, we had one get a full-ride scholarship. He was a high-functioning autistic. And he sounded pretty good. And he got a full-ride scholarship to St. Mary's College down in the Bay Area. He graduated from St. Mary's with a 4.0. The kid was brilliant.
0: And, I think that's... I think those are the stories that people need to hear. Is this is probably the most equitable sport, in my opinion, from what I see in the state capitol, because I don't just see, you know, stuff coming across the line on our issues. I see it on everything because I'm sitting in the same room with other people. And it is always amazing to me our stories of, you know, people, like I said, going to big universities, small universities, becoming the nurses, the doctors, the scientists, the military leaders, you know, everything across the spectrum. And I also think it's very interesting because I see broken families and what we would call a basic nuclear family all equally navigating this system through the shooting sports. And what you have all put together is impressive. And I'll tell you one of the things I'm most impressed by. Obviously, there's a competition between teams. You know, that's part of sports. But I've got to see many of your coaches, even on our Capitol days together, and you're all pulling for each other. And that is not something that you see in every other sport.
1: That's very true. You know, and that's the epitome of the team, is you depend on each other. And, it, you know, in shooting, it's one of those sports that's a very individual sport, but it's been turned into a team sport. And promoting that team mentality is huge. That's why us coaches believe in that. That's why we're having this parent meeting coming up here, to get everybody on the same page and get the parents on the same page that, hey, we're in it for each other and we do things for each other. We have empathy for each other. We can help. I love it when the kids that have been on the team for a while and know how to shoot teach the younger kids. They'll walk up right in front of me and talk to the kid about what they see and what they're doing. And I let them do it. I love it. I have no ego in this. You know, and if a kid can teach another kid, maybe that kid can connect better with that kid and explain it in a way that they can understand it, you know? So there's a lot to it, you know, it's not rocket science, but at the same time, it's, you know, there's a lot to making it work for a particular kid. So, and that's the other thing too, you mentioned this earlier, there are no bench warmers in shooting. Nobody sits on the bench. There's no first, second, third string, you know, and everybody shoots. Everybody has the same opportunity. And what's so good, we don't have tryouts either. And when they come out, we let them shoot and we train them and we teach them. And then something clicked. Maybe they, you know, if you do tryouts, you have to go out and you have to pass a test to be able to get on the team, right? If you're on a football team or basketball and baseball or whatever, when they have tryouts, shooting is not like that. You go out and you shoot and then eventually it clicks, you know, and they might have a rough time in the beginning or, you know, and they start out slow and then all of a sudden it comes together. They get it. And the other thing about this sport that's really cool is that it teaches kids how to control their thoughts and emotions. What a great thing, right? They not only have to get along with others, but they learn to have to control their thoughts and emotions, because their focus out there on the field when they're shooting is it's all between your ears. Once you learn the sport, you learn the muscle memory shooting, and then after that, it's all between your ears. Anybody that plays golf understands this. Anybody that's ever shot a free throw in basketball understands this. You know, that's why they line people up on the side of the side of you when you do a free throw. Because you have time to think about it. When you have time to think about it, you mess it up. Yeah. And then, you know, the people that challenge me, they're, you know, batters in baseball the same way, you know, the guys out in the field are yelling, hey, batter, batter, batter. You know, you try to pick them off. And it's all up here in the head, and it teaches kids how to focus and how to overcome distractions.
0: So, Dave, I'm going to come back to talk to you about the baseball part, but we'll be back on Firing Line Radio for this final thing of how you and your youth can get involved in the shooting sports.
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0: Welcome back to Firing Line Radio. I'm your host, Rick Travis, Director of Government Affairs at the California Rifle Pistol Association. Here with me today, as throughout the entire time at the tailgate, is my good friend, Coach Dave, with the California Youth Shooting Sports Association. Dave, I can't let it go. I was a catcher for my entire time in baseball, and it's usually the catcher that's harassing the crap out of the batter more so than the rest of the field. And I've got a broken finger that's still messed up to prove that. But anyway, so batter lost it with me. But let's go back to now, you know, people listening to this, there's going to be basically three different people here at the tailgate. One of them is going to be the person that's going to say, well, my kids are grown up, but hey, maybe this is something I can do as I prepare for retirement or in retirement. And so how would they get involved? And then I want to go to, hey, you're a youth or a family member listening to this. What does it take to get involved? And so this is for you to basically recruit. So here you go, Dave.
1: Absolutely. You know, we like to recruit other teams and other schools or even club teams and help them get started. You know, go to your local school and see, or go to your local range and find out if there's a club team. You can get your kids involved, even if you just want to code and you want to become a part of it. That's easy. I mean, people will accept free help all the time. And there's training you have to go through, you know, to become a coach. And that's not difficult, you know, but there's a bazillion ways you can do it. And I'll take walk-on coaches any day of the week. I usually recruit from my parents, you know, and bring people on that have some experience. So, you know, even you don't really have to have experience to be a coach. You can learn it. You know, I was a pistol and rifle shooter before I became a shotgun coach. I shot shotgun, you know, in my backyard, you know, but I wasn't a competitive shotgun shooter. But I tell you what, I've learned so much over the years, and I learned very quickly that I can help people in the very beginning of it. When I wasn't a competitive shotgun shooter, I went out there and coached. And I realized very quickly that I could help these kids and do it. And it just expanded my knowledge from there. So a bazillion ways you can get involved, but get a hold of your local CRPO chapter, your local NRA committee, or, you know, anywhere there might be a team of sports. And that's a way to get in. And if somebody wants to start a team, at least in Central California where I'm at, anyway, you can call me. And I'll help you. I'll give you the ideas on how to do it, how to get it into the school, and how to make it basically in the school system, it's a club on campus is what it is. It's not a CIF sport, but it's a club on campus, and it's a school program. So a little different there, and then there are club teams that are just simply part of the gun club, where, you know, they have a team. So different questions that would come up, like insurance and things like that, and there's ways to get insurance to start a team. And then where to get the training to become a coach and become a head coach and make things happen. And then how to recruit from the local area where you're at and get a program started. We started a number of teams around here. You know, Sutter High School, Marysville High School has a team. River Valley had a team. We'll school up here, and then Union City High School had a team. And then we had a couple of teams started down south, East Nicholas High School and Wheatland High School. And they eventually pulled out of the school and became a club team. Some of the issues that we faced with school, the story behind that. But Durham High School up here north of us, just south of Pico. And, you know, I helped get that team started up there. And also the MODOC team up at Alturas High School. In fact, Assemblywoman Heather Hadwick and her husband were the head coach at Uvalde. And, you know, I helped them get their team started in the very beginning. And they still have a team up there. So that's good. Sometimes these teams come and go. As you know, people will do it for a long time, and then they just don't have anybody to run it anymore. You know, that happens. There's a bazillion ways to get involved. Call me and I can get the resources to you to find out where you're at. I'll find a range or a club or a youth team. Youth teams are all across the United States, and not only the league that Dan Cannon involved in, play student sports, and then there's SCTP, which is nationwide. That's a Scholastic and a Craft Association, and they're all across the nation. So. And there's funding sources too. Midway Foundation is a great source. What they do is they provide a future where you get donations and donate to the team. And they have an account. Each school across the nation actually has an account, whether they know it or not. They have an account, and then people will donate to that. And then what you can do is take out 5% a year for operating expenses or whatever you're going to do. Or what we do a lot of times is we donate it back on their matching program. So the matching program is if you put $1,000 in the team's account, and it immediately becomes $2,000. And, you know, it can go from there. We had a $10,000 endowment from the Rocky Mountain Elk Foundation that actually was our first donation that started an account. And then we had a local guy up here who donated $10,000 to our team and then $10,000 to the rifle team. And back then it was a 3-to-1 match, or 2-to-1, basically. So that $10,000 turned into $30,000. So that boosted both of us up quite a bit. And then, and the other thing that we do, like the Midway Foundation is great, but also we do an annual dinner. We're pretty lucky in our area. We have a community that supports us and do pretty well with this annual. The internet pays for about 90% of what we do on the team. We do have the parents buy some ammunition so that they still have some skin in the game, but all the targets are paid for practice, all the half the ammunition for practice, all the tournament fees are all paid for by the annual dinner that we raise money for. But not everybody lives in a community where that happens. So some of the other teams, you know, will do raffles and things like that to raise money for the kids, and parents end up paying more for it. But that's a challenge for a lot of teams, and we're just lucky we live in an area that supports this. So.
0: Well, yeah. Dave, so for the people out there that have a kid who has some trepidations about this, you know, in the last couple of minutes, what would you say to that youth?
1: Well, if they're nervous about, I've had kids come out that are really nervous and they just, you know, they're sheepish and they're just timid about guns or timid about, you know, being involved in a team. And some kids are that way. That kind of goes back to what I was saying about sometimes it's specific to a kid what they learn. Take them out there, let them see it, let them watch what happens. And, you know, I can tell you that I put kids at ease right up front. I always, personally, I take the new kids myself, and I let my other coaches take the existing kids, and I take the brand new ones. I want to make sure that they succeed. I want to make sure that I know that I can get kids hit in targets. They're at the table, they're in a wheelchair, they're on crutches. I've got a kid right now that's on his oldest quad, and he's on crutches right now, but he's still shooting. He can still shoot. But anyway, if they're on the spectrum or they have a learning disability and things like that, sometimes they can still do this. So we've had them over the years.
0: And
1: send them out, folks, what it's all about.
0: So, folks, I want you to realize this is the reason that we fight so hard for youth shooting sports, is because it is the future of our community. There has been much done by the Newsom administration and he was very honest about one of the few things I will give the governor credit for, extremely honest, that he wanted to stop the culture of firearms ownership passing to the next generation. We've talked mostly about strap today. We've talked a little bit about rifle, a little bit about the mounted, but there are many aspects of youth shooting sports, and I encourage you to go learn about them. Even if you're not going to get involved as a coach, even if you don't have a youth, get informed, know it. Maybe it's somewhere you want to put a little extra money, a little extra time, but get the word out. We are not a dying culture. We're a growing culture. We're a vibrant culture. We're a culture of law-abiding citizens that are standing in the gap for everybody here in the state of California and across this great nation. I will end with, California produces one of the highest percentages of Olympians, and without Olympic shooting sports, many times the United States is not even in the top five medal-winning countries in the world. So very critical to the sport in general. And so, as we say every week, be safe, shoot straight, and fight back for your rights with the California Rifle and Pistol Association. Have a great weekend.
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16: 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Town Hall 2026 is going to be here soon. It's going to be in Pasadena on the 26th. Headliners include Nick Shirley, Adam Carolla, Nick Sorter, Larry Elder, Mike Gallagher, Alex Marlowe, Larry O'Connor, and more. 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
19: Foundations of Freedom, a look at America's founding principles and the leaders who shaped our nation.
20: Ronald Reagan understood that liberty could never be taken for granted. In 1967, he warned Americans, freedom is a fragile thing, and it's never more than one generation away from extinction. President Reagan knew the freedoms secured by one generation were not guaranteed to survive to the next. Today, as socialistic ideas that place greater power in the hands of government gain renewed support, Reagan's warning carries even greater weight. Freedom is more than inheritance. It's a responsibility, one we all share. Every generation must fight for the principles that made self-government possible. Freedom only survives when each generation chooses to defend it. So, do we have the courage to defend and protect what is being challenged, the very principles that made America the greatest experiment in history?
21: 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Well, as you know, I've been off the air since my injury in November 2024. Thank you for your prayers. 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I'm starting the Ask Me Anything episodes on the Timeless Wisdom podcast, and I'd love to hear from you. 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The number is 877-243-7776. That's 877-243-7776. 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I look forward to hearing from you. 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
22: Sports teams, I'm Roger Stern. Americans on the move this holiday weekend, and with the Iran war driving up oil prices, is costing more to take a vacation.
23: AAA says travelers are paying about 2% more for airfare over the Labor Day holiday weekend than they did this time last year, but nearly 20% more for top destinations.
22: Fox's Jonathan Seri reporting those traveling by car are paying roughly 94 cents more for a gallon of gas than last year. The U.S. fired on Iranian ships, with Central Command saying it was in retaliation.
24: After the IRGC fired at two Navy warships, U.S. troops took aim, striking three Iranian crude oil tankers, with one of them located off the coast of Karg Island.
22: Fox's Alex Hogan, and two more survivors found following the flooding in Nepal. 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
6: Welcome to This Week on Capitol Hill, where we go beyond the headlines to bring you the stories shaping Washington and the world. I'm Tony Perkins. Direct military conflict between the United States and Iran is once again underway. American forces are striking targets inside Iran while Tehran is firing missiles and drones at U.S. military positions across the region. President Trump says Iran is running out of time.
7: Their economy is totally shot. Their economy is the worst anywhere in the world, they said this morning. They have close to 300% inflation. Their money is valueless. And the Times used to say they're doing quite well. No, they're not doing well at all, and so it's just a question of time.
6: What is the objective of the renewed U.S. military campaign, and what would constitute success? White House reporter Christian Detoc joins us with the latest. Also, new findings from the House Judiciary Committee reveal how the FBI targeted members of the Catholic Church and relied on material from outside political advocacy organizations, including the Southern Poverty Law Center. How far did the operation reach, and more importantly, how can it be prevented from happening again? House Judiciary Committee Chairman Jim Jordan joins us.
8: The 14th Amendment was never meant to turn American soil into a factory for manufacturing United States citizenship. But the Supreme Court has effectively done just that. The court has opened the floodgates to the abomination that is birth tourism.
6: That was Texas Congressman Chip Roy earlier this week. Chairman Jordan will also address a congressional investigation into this topic of birth tourism and why lawmakers say it has become a national security concern. Then a Senate investigation finds abortion drug manufacturers failed to meet federal requirements designed to protect women. What did they know? Where did they fail? And will the Justice Department act? Senate Help Committee Chairman Senator Bill Cassidy joins us.
9: House Republicans are in charge here, and we're continuing to do the grown-up thing and make sure we get the job done, and we're happy that we just passed that continued resolution to fund the government through early December. But there will be no government shutdown. You can thank Republicans for our leadership in getting that done.
6: Congress adverts a government shutdown, but in other House action, only 8 Democrats join Republicans in condemning socialism, while House Democrats blocked a constitutional amendment preventing expansion of the U.S. Supreme Court. House Speaker Mike Johnson joins us. And later, my thoughts on why a generation of Americans that never experienced socialism is increasingly willing to embrace it. That and more right now on This Week on Capitol Hill.
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6: With the United States and Iran traded in

0: intense military strikes this week, including Iranian targets on American military bases throughout the region. With direct military conflict between the United States and Iran once again underway, is there still a diplomatic off-ramp, or are the two countries headed toward a wider and more sustained war? Joining me now to discuss this and more is Christian Daytok, White House reporter for the Washington Examiner. Christian, welcome back to This Week on Capitol Hill. Thanks for joining us.
1: Anytime, Tony. It's always a pleasure.
0: So, Christian, let me jump right into this. How does the White House define the objective of this renewed military campaign? In their discussion, in their mindset, what would constitute success?
1: Well, right now, the overriding goal, the strategic goal, is still preventing Iran from obtaining a nuclear weapon. We do know the tactics themselves have changed as the months have progressed. Last week, the president opened up this new economic D-Day, an economic front seeking to further strangle Tehran's ability to prop itself up in the face of not only American control of the Strait of Hormuz, but a quickly shrinking circle of global allies as they are looking, again, to weather the blunt of the military side of this campaign. Now, the strikes that you referenced, both on Larak Island over the weekend, where Iran was trying to re-mine the Strait of Hormuz, and against IRGC targets within Iran itself, I don't think necessarily equate to a widening of the war. This is the president using two sticks at once, both the American military and trying to leverage the full weight of the entire Western economic system to put a stranglehold on Tehran and bring them back to the negotiating table.
0: Now, Christian, something else that President Trump has said this week, he has openly raised the prospect of the Iranian people rising up against the regime. So is regime change now part of the administration's thinking? And as the White House indicated, what support it might provide to such a movement?
1: Well, if you ask me, regime change was always part of the administration's thinking here, despite President Trump's comments during the early days of the war back in late February and early March. I mean, it's become obvious, as the president has talked about, the United States taking out not only the first, but the second layer of Iranian leadership, that regime change was going to be necessary in order to get to a place where the president could negotiate Tehran into a stalemate, if not a complete diplomatic surrender. His comments this week, though, on Iranian protesters are relatively new. He, of course, talked in early January about the prospect of the Iranian people rising up and overthrowing the government, but he has sort of abandoned that line once the hot fighting actually broke out in the spring. Now, what will the president be willing to do to ensure a popular uprising in Tehran? He was asked point blank whether or not he would mobilize CIA assets. He didn't answer the question directly, which makes me think this is certainly something he's been discussing with his close advisors. But I will note the president has been incredibly hesitant to put American boots on the ground. He and Secretary Hegseth, Chairman of the Joint Chiefs Dan Kane, they believe that this pressure campaign propped up not only by these economic levers, but of course the full weight of the American Air Force and naval aviators will be sufficient to potentially put Tehran in a place to where the people could retake control of their country.
0: Have we moved past a place of diplomatic resolution? I mean, given the fact that we've been on again, off again, the president said they want a deal. There was no deal. We have a renewed exchange of kinetic activity. Is a diplomatic solution now in the rearview mirror?
1: If you ask national security experts, they would say yes. But I do think that President Trump, more so than any president in modern history, has been able to bring together this deal-making process, pulling rabbits out of the hat the way no other president has in the past, the way they've been able to in the past. So I don't think a diplomatic end to this conflict is totally off the table. But as it stands right now, I do think ultimately, based on what we're seeing coming out of Khamenei and his advisors at the moment, the longer this military campaign drags on, the less likely they'll be able to, or be willing to negotiate a deal that's favorable to the United States. But again, I do think it's important to talk about the economic war front that's been opened. Inflation in Tehran has been absolutely brutal. It's encroaching on 90% at this point in time. And still the big fish that are enabling Tehran to withstand U.S. aggression, specifically banks in China, they have not ended their business relationships. President Xi, we do know, is coming to visit President Trump at the White House in just a few weeks. And Marco Rubio, the Secretary of State, is urging not only U.S. diplomats in China, but in every posting around the world to make sure that their host countries are fully aware of the priority that this administration is placing on the economic front to the war. That alone might be enough to move Tehran off of their current intransigent position. So I'm not going to say that a diplomatic end to the war is totally impossible to reach at this point.
0: Well, Christian, speaking of the economic focus, there is a economic element of this, certainly not to the measure that we see in Iran, but inflation up here at home as oil prices continue to rise. The president, it was very interesting for you, the president, normally guided very heavily by polls, has rejected the polls on this issue, saying, you know, he's not on the ballot. He is going to stay focused. What do you make of that?
1: I think two things stand out really from the president's comments. One, this isn't new. He said it before in a much worse way, I would actually estimate, earlier this summer when he said, I'm not thinking about Americans' economic stations at all as I'm trying to carry out this campaign. His comments this past week were a little bit more tactful because he is correct. Even though, you know, he is the top Republican surrogate, he is not on the ballot. He cannot run for office in 2028. So ultimately, I do believe if he is going to find success, he needs to put domestic pressures aside and dedicate himself fully to this campaign. Now, I will say oil, once the U.S. and Iran resumed those mutually shared airstrikes, it did peak again around $95 per barrel. But I think the more concerning price that Americans need to be paying attention to, or excuse me, the Trump administration, isn't necessarily the price of gas at the pump, but it's the price of diesel gas, which remains more elevated compared to the pre-war levels than just regular unleaded.
0: Because that carries products all across the country. Christian, thanks so much for joining us. Always appreciate your insights from the White House.
1: Anytime, Tony.
0: All right, Christian Datok with the Washington Examiner. All right, after the break, Chairman of the House Judiciary Committee, Jim Jordan, joins us. So stay tuned. Don't go anywhere. 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
0: Capitol Hill, I'm your host, Tony Perkins. This week, the House Judiciary Committee released new findings on how the FBI under the Biden administration targeted members of the Catholic Church, including its reliance on biased and unverified materials from outside advocacy groups like the Southern Poverty Law Center. Revelations raise broader questions about the political weaponization of federal law enforcement. Joining us now is Congressman Jim Jordan, chairman of the House Judiciary Committee. He represents Ohio's 4th Congressional District. Chairman Jordan, welcome to this week on Capitol Hill. Thanks for joining us. Your committee examined how the FBI, under the Biden administration, targeted members of the Catholic Church. May I ask you, what are the most significant findings from the Richmond memo investigation?
12: Well, they were actually trying to get inside the parish, get inside the church itself. They were trying to interfere with the priest's parishioner confessional. I mean, it was ridiculous. And of course, they didn't just try to do it. They actually drafted a memorandum which basically said, if you're a pro-life Catholic, you're an extremist. I mean, it was that crazy. And then what we've now gotten from the Trump Justice Department, the Trump FBI, is the documents that support what they were putting together back in the Biden administration. And they tell us just how extreme, how ridiculous this really was, and the things they were trying to do, and how they just sort of lumped, if you were again pro-life Christian, pro-life Catholic, they just viewed you as an extremist, which is just frightening, particularly in a country where we have a First Amendment, and the first right in that First Amendment is your ability to practice your faith the way you think the good Lord wants you to.
0: Chairman, initially they said this was isolated, it was a one-off, it came from the Richmond field office. What does the evidence show in terms of involvement or approval elsewhere in the FBI?
12: Yeah, there were other field offices that were involved. That's they initially, Chris Ray said, oh, we were outraged when we saw this. We nipped it in the bud. It was an isolated thing. Well, that wasn't actually the case. It was happening in other field offices as well. And then we find out what they were trying to do, where they were actually trying to go in and talk to the priest there, that ran this Catholic church in the Richmond area. So much more activity than they let on, and that they were willing to give us. And that's one of the problems, too. You know, we have a constitutional duty in the legislative branch to do oversight. Well, in order to do oversight, you got to have the federal agencies actually give you the information, the documents that you request. So it's, you know, God bless the American people when they elected President Trump, because then we got an FBI director in Kash Patel who's actually given us the material that Chris Wray should have given us in the last administration.
0: What about the connection to the Southern Poverty Law Center?
12: Well, yeah, that was their source. I mean, remember, and you know this better than anyone, the Southern Poverty Law Center has put themselves out there, and the left has embraced this, that they're the end-all, be-all on evaluating who's a hate group. And, of course, now we found out that they were involved in actually fomenting and promoting the hate that they said they were trying to fight. In fact, paying people to create this hate out there, and then going to tell their donors, "Oh, send us money so we can fight the very hate that we're creating." But the worst was they became the standard. And in the Garland Justice Department, in the Biden administration, they actually brought the Southern Poverty Law Center in to do seminars and meet with U.S. attorneys, meet with people in their Justice Department, and talk to them about all this issue. And, of course, in that Richmond now famous memorandum where they said pro-life Catholics are extremists, who do they cite? Southern Poverty Law Center.
0: Interesting. You mentioned FBI Director Kash Patel. On Wednesday, you sent a letter requesting documents related to another scandal, the Biden-Harris administration's Round River operation, which targeted former Trump officials and conservatives. What do you hope to learn from those documents?
12: Well, first thing I would say is you used the right word, Tony. It wasn't an investigation. It was an operation. An operation they were running on, I think, the American people, and frankly, running on members of Congress. Because remember what they said in there is they had 33 confidential human sources who were giving them information. 14 of those confidential, so almost half of them, said, hey, what the Bidens are engaged in, particularly Hunter Biden, the business dealings with Burisma, this Ukrainian energy company, there's problems there. They ignore all that because we were looking into that. They ignore all that, and they said, no, what's really happening is it's a Russian information operation. And guess what? Members of Congress, they labeled us as conduits of Russian misinformation, that we were when in fact we were getting at the truth, and we all know this now after the fact, frankly we knew it at the time, that there was problems with the Hunter Biden business relationship. So this is how bad it was. And they went to the extreme of actually bringing in Senator Johnson, Senator Grassley for defensive briefings. They've talked about that. They brought me in for a briefing. They labeled me as a conduit of Russian misinformation, which was just ridiculous. And I think what it really underscores is, remember how this all operated. Every single time President Trump ran for president, there was an effort to help his opponent and undermine his campaign. In 2016, it was the whole Russian collusion and Hillary Clinton leaking or getting hiring the law firm, who then hired Fusion GPS, who then hired the foreigner Christopher Steele, who wrote the bogus document, the dossier, that then Comey took to the secret court, the FISA court, to get a warrant to go spy on President Trump's campaign. That was in 16. In 20, it was this effort. And then, of course, in 2024, it was Jack Smith.
0: Right.
12: Jack Smith was the guy who was going to stop him. So they went after President Trump every time. Thank goodness the American people saw through it.
0: So, Mr. Chairman, the big question is, how do we keep this from happening in the future?
12: Elect Republicans. I mean, it's like, well, this is why, God bless the founders, in their wisdom, the three separate and equal branches of government, checks and balances. One of the checks is the legislative branch is to do oversight of the executive branch. And, you know, I've probably been involved in more of these investigations than any member of Congress over the last 10 years. We have to do that vigorously. It's part of our duties as a member of Congress. And we just have to focus in on that. And then the American people, and frankly, I think the other thing is, people need to be held accountable. We did a criminal referral for Jack Smith because Jack Smith told us under oath he did not get the contents of members of Congress's communications. That was not true because he went to the National Archives, got all kinds of emails from people in the administration, and guess what? Text messages and email, they were communicating with members of Congress. That happens all the time. So he did have contents of members of Congress, and he told us under oath that he didn't. So we referred him. We referred one of his deputies, Thomas Windham, for obstructing our investigation. We've referred John Brennan because he lied to us under oath about this whole Russia collusion stuff, this baloney that they were going after President Trump on. So that's another way you help hold people accountable.
0: Mr. Speaker, Mr. Chairman, just about a minute left. You're also a member of the Oversight Committee. This week, a task force examined birth tourism schemes in the United States. Give us the top line findings and why this is a national security concern.
12: Well, there was a guy running. It was a business he's running. And the website, he talks about, come to America. We will help facilitate your trip here. Have your child here. They're going to be a citizen. The Supreme Court has said that. 14th Amendment. They've said that that's how that works. Come to America. And when Brandon Gill, God bless the work he's doing, brought him in for a hearing, the guy who ran that business took the Fifth. So this is a business operation that's going on. And it just is ridiculous. And we had in the court decision, recent court decision on birthright citizenship, you had Alito and Thomas express real reservations. They had written strong dissents to what the majority decided, that the 14th Amendment applies to anyone born here. Right. So there's some common sense things I think we can do in the legislative branch, and we're looking at those potential remedies.
0: Mr. Chairman, thanks for shining a light on it, and thanks for joining us today. Folks, stick with us. We're back with more after this.
13: 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Breaking news.
14: The LA Unified School District is considering banning AI, artificial intelligence, in classrooms. New school board committee dedicated entirely to generative AI is meeting for the first time. It will discuss whether AI has any place in classrooms. As it stands, students age 13 and older can use district-approved AI tools at the teacher's discretion. Larry Marino on The Answer with breaking news and talk you can trust.
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17: Hi, Dennis Prager here. 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Thank you for your prayers. 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I look forward to hearing from you. 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
0: As chemical abortions killing babies in the United States continue to increase annually, a new report from the Senate Health, Education, Labor, and Pensions, or HELP Committee, highlights disturbing practices by abortion drug companies that put mothers' lives at risk. According to the report, these companies routinely ignore federal regulations designed to protect women from serious complications from these dangerous drugs. Joining us now to discuss this is Senator Bill Cassidy from Louisiana. He's the chairman of the Senate Help Committee. Senator Cassidy, welcome back to This Week on Capitol Hill. Thanks for joining us.
20: Hi, Tony. Thank you for having me. And an important topic. Thank you for highlighting.
0: Well, it is. It's one that doesn't go away because the problem continues to grow. Now, this report confirms what many in the pro-life community have warned. Abortion drug manufacturers routinely fail to meet their obligations under FDA regulations. What did the committee find in particular?
20: Let's step back just a second, Tony, and humanize the topic. Because it's easy to say, oh, my gosh, we've got something out there for an abortion pill. Think about a patient, a woman, 16 years old, who's pregnant. Her mother doesn't want her to be. She plans to go to a kind of gender reveal study, a ceremony, but her mother forces her to take a pill to make her have an abortion. And then she takes the pill after 11 weeks, drugs only approved up to 11 weeks. She ends up in an emergency room with retained fetus within her womb. Now, okay, let's unpack that. How did she get the pill? It wasn't that she called up. No, she wanted to have a gender reveal. She loved that baby. It's her mother that got the pill for her through a mail order shop. Her mother ordered it and forced her to take it. Now, okay, let's unpack that. Wait, if you're going to take an abortion pill, doesn't it seem like there should be an in-person visit required where the doctor could confirm that the baby's not too far along for the mother's health? We know the pill is going to kill the child, but we don't want the mom's health affected too. And don't we want to make sure she's not being coerced? Under the way this is currently being monitored, mail order, no doctor's appointment, no ultrasound to confirm the gestational age of the baby. It can be forcibly given to somebody who can then have a complication. And by the way, there's really no obligation that the company is doing to find out that complication from the mother going to the emergency room with the partial abortion.
0: Senator, what you laid out there is not theoretical. That's reality. That's actually happening. It's not just mothers. It's boyfriends. It's husbands that have impregnated these women that are forcing these drugs upon them. So this is reality. So how is the manufacturer and the distributor of these drugs getting around this by not asking those questions?
20: They say all their responsibility is to monitor the supply chain and to monitor the doctor. But, you know, there's never been a single physician who has been kicked off their ability to prescribe the drug for example, not confirming that the mother is not beyond 11 weeks pregnant. There's never been a single one. So they are not actually monitoring the complications of the mother. They're only kind of looking at the supply chain and the physician. By the way, they also helped draft some of these regulations. One of the companies tried to get rid of any restrictions whatsoever, any requirement to report damaging effects. So it's like they want to evade responsibility, even though there's evidence, as we just said, of women being coerced and of women taking the abortion pill after it is approved to be taken and suffering complications.
0: Shouldn't this be a concern for the FDA?
20: It absolutely should be a concern, because isn't a 16-year-old being coerced to take a pill, coerced, didn't want to take it, and ending up in the emergency room, shouldn't that be a concern for the FDA? Of course it should be. It should be a concern for us all. And for the person, for the entity, the company that's making the pill, it should be a real concern. And they should be monitoring the complications that result from taking the pill.
0: Just a little less than a minute left, Senator Cassidy. Will anyone be held accountable? Will the manufacturers be held accountable?
20: We have pushed to make the FDA lean into this issue, because ultimately it's going to take a regulatory agency like that. So far, this administration's just not been into it. A lot of talk about it, but there's nothing happened, period. There's more talk, but it's going to start somewhere down the line. You need an FDA that leans into it and an administration behind them pushing them into it.
0: Right. And in the meantime, the numbers of abortions in this country continue to go up.
20: Yes.
0: And the negative health complications, not only for the babies, obviously, but for the mothers, increase as well.
20: And the tragedy for the mom is something that should unite us all.
0: Yeah.
20: You may be your choice, but you don't want someone being coerced into taking a pill and her ending up in the emergency room because when she took the pill was long after it was clinically indicated for her to safely take the medicine. And that unites us all.
0: Senator, we got to leave it there. Thanks so much for joining us. Folks, House Speaker Mike Johnson joins us next. Don't go away.
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0: This week on Capitol Hill, I'm Tony Perkins. This week, House Democrats blocked a constitutional amendment preventing expansion of the Supreme Court. And only 8 Democrats joined Republicans in condemning socialism. You see, court packing is also a major priority of the Democratic Socialists of America. So are these isolated votes, or do they tell voters something larger about the ideological direction of the Democratic Party? Joining us now for our weekly conversation to discuss this and more is House Speaker Mike Johnson, who represents the 4th Congressional District of Louisiana. Mr. Speaker, welcome back to This Week on Capitol Hill.
22: Hey, Tony. Great to be with you. It's been a very busy and eye-opening week here on Capitol Hill. I do think these are issues everyone needs to be paying attention to.
0: All right. So before we get into the government funding bill, which Republicans passed this week, so no government shutdown, let me ask this question. Is the march of socialism continuing with what happened this week on Capitol Hill?
22: Yeah, it's very real. And we have put that on display for the whole country. As you noted, we had a number of key votes this week, but one of them was to disavow socialism, Marxism, communism. And as noted, we had most of the Democrats, all but 8 Democrats, voted against the resolution decrying the evils of that whole ideology. It's a really alarming development. Now, we've known that this has been creeping along now, and you and I have talked about it many times on the air and privately, publicly. We talk about this everywhere. We've seen this trend developing over months. And a lot of the candidates around the country have popped up, and they've made this their actual platform for their races. And as we've discussed, it's alarming that the radical far fringe left is winning the Democrat primaries increasingly around the country on this crazy platform. And we put it on the floor here to just test and see how many Democrats in the House would disavow that and stand for just what used to be kind of the old values of the establishment Democrat Party. And I'm sad to tell you, Tony, there's only 8 of those people left. So they are taking a hard turn to the left. It's a dangerous harbinger of things to come for the country. And I think it is a bellwether moment for the future of America as the constitutional republic that we've known it.
0: Well, putting a finer point on that argument, there was the other measure dealing with the Supreme Court. I have a clip of Congressman Andy Biggs on the House floor. Play that clip.
23: There's a world of difference between changing the law and changing the rules of the game because you don't like the last call. Packing the court is not simply a policy disagreement. It is an attempt to change the structure of one of the 3 branches of government in order to guarantee the outcome you want. That's not reform. That's revolution.
0: And Mr. Speaker, you gave Democrats an opportunity to disavow this and distance themselves from that.
22: Yes. And so we put the bill on regarding the Supreme Court, composition of the court, on a suspension vote. And people say, why did you do that? Why not just pass it by a bare majority? Because, as you and I know, to amend the Constitution, which is what this would be, it would be to amend the Constitution to make sure that we put in the document itself that only 9 justices shall sit on the Supreme Court. Now, that's we've had for after the first 100 years of the country, we moved to 9, and it's worked very, very well. And it's a good balance, and it doesn't always, as you and I both know, not every case goes in our favor, but this is our system. The Democrats, the Democrat Socialists of America, the same people that voted not to disavow socialism, also voted the wrong way on this. And almost all of them voted apparently for the other alternative to pack the court. That would be a disaster because then you would have wild swings every 4 years between presidential elections, and you would have an infinite number of justices eventually, because each group would then pack the court with more and more justices to try to get their side with a heavier counterbalance, and it would be a disastrous road to go down. So look, we put it on the floor. We needed a 2/3 vote because you have to have that in the Senate and the House, and then 3/4 of the states ratify to actually amend the Constitution. And of course, the Democrats failed in that vote. And almost every single one of them voted against it. So it shows you again what they're about. The DSA, the Democrat Socialists of America, published their platform. We repeat it all the time because repetition is important to make sure people understand the stakes. They want to abolish the borders. They want to abolish prisons, defund the police. They want to defund the Department of War. They want to remove the president, pack the Supreme Court, all these crazy notions. Now we're testing the votes on the floor to see how many current Democrats in Congress agree with that. And apparently, Tony, most all of them do. It's shocking. Everybody needs to pay attention to what's happening.
0: Mr. Speaker, it's been, I think, roughly 37 years since the Berlin Wall fell. Have Americans forgot where socialism leads?
22: They have. I mean, that's the problem. We have an education component to what we're doing now. And as you noted, we talked about last week, the week before, we just published about 3 weeks ago now, launched a new website, contrastforamerica.com. Encourage people to look there because we do a short summary of the history of socialism and communism. See, Marxist philosophy, Karl Marx is the one that set all this in motion, and he thought that socialism was a step to get to communism, which they thought would be the utopia, the perfect society. The problem is, as you and I know, it's based on the wrong premise, the faulty premise. It begins with the notion that there is no God, and so it doesn't recognize the fallen nature of man and sin and all the rest. Their designs can never be achieved and never have been. In fact, the opposite. It always leads to suffering, famine, human misery, and death. And we chronicle how more than 100 million innocent people have been murdered at the hands of communist socialist regimes just in the 20th century alone. It's a dangerous fool's errand. It's a deadly road. It's the opposite of America's founding principles, and we have to fight it with every ounce of energy that we have.
0: Could the rise of interest in socialism be a reflection of a spiritual vacuum in our country today?
22: Sure. I think that's right. I mean, of course, for a couple of generations now, we've been telling American school children, indoctrinating instead of educating them, that there is no moral absolute, that they're these things are relative. And when you erode the foundations and the basis of truth, as Psalm 11:3 says, if the foundations be destroyed, what would the righteous do? You know, an entire nation becomes imperiled. And this group, the Democrat Socialists of America, the radical left, they're working every day to chip away at the foundations of America. Our job is to stand faithfully and to hold the line and defend those foundations, because that's what keeps us on track to remain our status as the greatest nation on the planet.
0: 30 seconds left, Mr. Speaker. With the shutdown fight off the table, now that government's funded, what's the focus going into the midterms?
22: Well, we've got a lot more left to do. We need the Senate to act. We've had one of the most productive Congresses, the most productive Congress since 1949 on the House side. We need our partners in the other chamber to move some of that legislation. Almost 600 pieces of legislation sitting in the hopper over there. Many priorities, a lot left to do. We'll keep working all the way through the end.
0: Well, we'll be praying that the Senate will get moving. Mr. Right. Speaker, thanks so much for joining us. Have a great weekend.
22: Thanks, Tony. You too.
0: All right, after the break, a few final thoughts on the news of this week when we consider socialism and the future of America. So don't go away. We'll be right back.
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0: Capitol Hill. Earlier this week, the House of Representatives voted 220 to 192 to approve a resolution condemning socialism. But only 8 Democrats joined the Republicans in voting for the measure. The resolution read in part, quote, whereas socialist ideology necessitates a concentration of power that has, time and time again, collapsed into communist regimes, totalitarian rule, and repressive dictatorships. It has repeatedly led to famine and mass murders and the killing of over 1 million people worldwide, end quote. The resolution then turns to the rise of Democratic Socialists of America and the DSA policy position, such as voting by non-citizens and incarcerated criminals, abolishing the U.S. Senate and replacing the two-party system. It then denounces socialism in all of its forms, declaring it, quote, incompatible with American values and the Constitution. So is this a solution in search of a problem? Hardly. According to the Brookings Institution, 282 candidates ran with some level of DSA endorsement in this election cycle. So far, 123 have won their primaries. The rise in socialist candidates comes as a generation that never saw the Iron Curtain increasingly sees socialism as nothing more than a government-provided safety net. But history warns that when government becomes powerful enough to guarantee equality, the safety net can become a net from which there is no escape. I remember when Americans didn't have to debate whether socialism worked, we watched people escape from it. In 1989, when the Berlin Wall fell, I was working with U.S. Department of State managing one of its anti-terrorism assistance programs. Within months of the fall of the wall, we began training police officers and other security officials in the United States from these former Eastern Bloc countries. I vividly recall greeting one of the groups and taking them to the grocery store on the way to the dormitories where they would be staying. When they entered the Albertsons, they froze. Some of them began to cry, and I asked the interpreter what was wrong. He said they had never seen so much in one place. And then they asked who was allowed to come into the store. I said whoever wanted to, but there were many stores like this all over. They said that they had been told Americans were living just like them, waiting hours each day for a loaf of bread or what was ever available. You see, totalitarian systems don't merely control economic production. Eventually, they must control information, because people inevitably began asking why the promised equality has produced scarcity. When many young Americans hear the word socialism, they don't envision bread lines or government repression. They envision government benefits, socialized medicine, free college, and a bigger safety net. But for the government to have the economic power to provide so-called free stuff, it must possess the coercive power and authority to impose the promised economic outcomes. History shows that the equality socialism ultimately provides is simply the equality of misery. 37 years ago, people who had lived under socialism came to America and wept when they saw an ordinary grocery store. Today, a generation with no memory of the repression behind the Iron Curtain increasingly votes for candidates promising socialism. The problem isn't that socialism has changed. The problem is we have forgotten what socialism is and where it leads. And that has been This Week on Capitol Hill.
6: 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So look back at the week in politics. 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
19: I'm Roger Stern. Americans on the move this holiday weekend, and it's costing more to drive or fly.
20: With ongoing conflicts in the Middle East driving up the price of jet fuel, AAA says travelers are paying about 2% more for airfare over the Labor Day holiday weekend than they did this time last year, but nearly 20% more for top destinations.
19: Fox's Jonathan Ferry. 10 days after the devastating flood that hit Nepal, rescuers found two more victims alive.
25: A woman was submerged underneath a building. Meanwhile, another miracle today. A man was found inside a 740-foot tunnel at a hydropower project.
19: One person rescued yesterday says he saw other people alive. 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
7: All right, welcome to Striking Gold. I'm your host, Kenny Michaels. It is great to be here today. Welcome aboard. If you are just tuning in, we're grateful to have you. Thank you for making us a part of your day. I'm on YouTube right now. Type in Striking Gold with Kenny Michaels, and you'll be able to watch the good-looking, sexiest guy on radio, the Brad Pitt of Precious Metals. Do this show live. Welcome to the show, everybody. I'm Kenny Michaels. The phone lines are turned on. The number here to get me live, 818. The number to get me, I almost gave you my cell phone. The number to get me live, 888-961-0222. Again, 888-961-0222. Phone lines are turned on. Now, I'm about to turn you on. All right. Get your mind out of the gutter. Come on, I'm not going there. I'm going to turn you on right now. Listen to this. If you're invested in gold and silver, if you heard this show over the years and you're invested, you're very happy with what I'm about to say. And then I've got unbelievable news for you. Shocking news. So here we go. First off, here's what's going to turn you on. In the last 30 days, gold's up 15%. Silver's up 19%. This is for the month of August. Now listen to this. In that same 30 days, here's where I'm going to throw cold water on your libido right now. Here it comes. Here it comes. A bucket of ice coming. The S&P is up 3%. The Dow Jones is up 2%. The NASDAQ is up 5%. The stock market is paying you what the banks are paying you. Holy smokes. But gold is kicking its tushy. Now I'm going to say it. Wall Street always wins. You need to know that. Wall Street always wins. So if you're invested in Wall Street, they win. You don't win. Wall Street wins because they have your money and operate on your money. And I just proved it that they win. They're only paying you 3% on the S&P, 2% on the Dow Jones, 5% on the NASDAQ. If you're in Wall Street always wins. When you're in gold and you're in silver, physical gold and silver, not the stupid stock, physical gold and silver, you're out of Wall Street. That's why people in gold and silver win. You win. The idea is to win. That's the idea, right? Everything we do in life, we want to win. It's all about winning.

0: did the old owner of the Raiders, Al Davis, used to say? Just win, baby. That's what he used to say. Now, I'm not a Raider fan, but doesn't matter. He's right. Just win, baby. Wall Street always wins. Now, you've heard me ask people who have called into this show. I've said, how much do you trust Wall Street? Everybody says, I don't. Yeah, well, you have your money somewhere you don't trust, and Wall Street always wins. When you're in gold, you're not in Wall Street if you're in physical gold. Now, if you own gold stock, well, my condolences, big time, because you're still in Wall Street. Okay? So, get out of Wall Street. Get on Easy Street. Okay? There's Wall Street and Easy Street. You pick one. Easy Street is gold. Wall Street always wins. You win when you're in gold. Look, it's up 15% just this month alone. Silver's up 19% this month alone. The rally is on. And the stock market is paying you what the banks are paying you. Does that not make you sick to your tummy? And by the way, if you feel sick about where your account is going, Dr. Michaels here, gold, well, there was a James Bond movie called Goldfinger, right? Wasn't there? Yeah, I don't have a gold finger, but I got a golden throat. Here we are every week. Golden throats here. Dr. Michaels will write you a prescription if you are sick of not making any money. I will write you a prescription right now. And my handwriting is better than the doctor. So when you take this prescription to get filled, they'll be able to read it. The prescription is, if you're sick of not making money, go to gold. There's the prescription. Take that prescription to Golden Crest Metals. Their number is 888-406-6222. Here it is again, 888-406-6222. Or of course, as I always say, you can go to kennysgoldquiz.com. kennysgoldquiz.com, and that you answer the little quiz and nobody fails it, I promise you. And then it comes to my email, and then the sexiest guy on radio gives you a call. You get goosebumps when you hear my voice. You're like, oh my God, he's on the phone. Oh my God, oh my God. And then once you get rid of the starstruck stuff and you start fanning yourself and cool yourself down, I'm going to raise your libido by telling you, let's get into something that's up 19% this month. Let's get out of something that's only paying you 2% this month. You should be making more than the banks are paying you. You should be making more than the stock market is paying you. How do you do it? You go to gold because it's safe, because it's low taxes, because it's high growth. That's why you go to gold. Now comes the shocking news. Let's go. President Trump posted a video. Please, ladies and gentlemen, listen to what I'm about to tell you. He posted a video of Jim Rickards. Now, if you don't know who Jim Rickards is, let me tell you who that is. Jim Rickards is the biggest precious metals guru in the country, probably in the world. I know you thought I was, but I'm not. Jim Rickards is. And Jim Rickards is always spot on. That's what makes him the guru. He posted a video that Trump posted. Jim Rickards says, I'm not going to be surprised at all if gold hits 10,000 an ounce by the end of 2026. That's what it says. And Trump posted it on Truth Social. Now let me go one step further. Not only did Trump post it on Truth Social, but then, and I'm going to read this to you because this is very important, Trump also posted the same exact thing himself, amplifying the message worldwide through his personal Truth Social. So he has a personal Truth Social account, and he amplified the message worldwide that Jim Rickards says gold is going to 10,000 an ounce by the end of this year. He said it would not surprise me, not even a little bit, to see 10,000 gold before the end of 2026. I think we will. That's what Jim Rickards posted. Trump put that on Truth Social and then pushed it out worldwide. Now, people say, why do you think he pushed it out worldwide? So I started looking into that investigation. Why is Trump pushing it out worldwide? Well, do you ever think that now Trump wants to reset the price of gold? Many people think that's the number he's going to price it at. So if he does reset gold, he hasn't yet, but if he does, a lot of people think that it's going to get reset at 10,000. Well, that's more than double where it is now. Let's go. What are you waiting for? I don't get it. You want to buy it when it's 10,000? You want to buy it when it's now? You want to buy now. Wall Street always wins. The consumer always wins if you're in gold. Wall Street always wins if you're in stocks. Period. And the numbers don't lie. In the last 30 days, I'll give it to you again. Silver's up 19%. Gold's up 15%. Now, for those of you in Wall Street, well, sorry, your Dow Jones is only up 2%. Your NASDAQ's up 5%. Your S&P's up 3%. That's what the banks are paying. Wall Street is paying you the same as the bank. 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That's it. By the way, follow me on Instagram. We're getting huge results on Instagram. So chase me on Instagram. Go to Striking Gold with Kenny Michaels and become a follower of mine, please. I'd love to have you. All right, here's something else you should know. So people think Trump pushed this out on his personal Truth Social worldwide because a lot of articles think that Trump's going to reprice gold at 10,000. That's why he's pushing that number out that Jim Rickards posted. Exciting as hell. Okay? Here's something else I'll tell you. The Financial Times is reporting that this is the year the rich go wild for gold. Newsflash. It's not for the rich anymore. It's for everybody. Whether you're rich, whether you're middle class, even if you have a little less, gold's for everybody. Gold doesn't cater to just the rich. Gold caters to people with 60,000, 70,000, 100,000, 25,000. That's what I love about gold. Doesn't discriminate. Doesn't discriminate whether you're Republican, whether you're Democrat, whether you're Caucasian, whether you're something else. It doesn't matter. Gold doesn't discriminate. It's not just for the rich anymore. Everybody's benefiting from gold. Who wouldn't benefit with lower taxes, low risk, and high growth? Name me somebody who can't use that. All right, the number here to get me live, the amazing Wendy, is on phones today. So ring us up here in the studio. If you have a question about buying gold and silver or moving a retirement account or moving some cash from the bank into gold, you got questions, I got answers. I love when people call into the show because I educate you and your question is helping educate other people. So let's go. We're a team here. We're all working together for the same mighty goal to keep seniors from feeding Uncle Sam and instead feeding their own well-deserved pocket. Call me here, 888-961-0222. That's the number to get me live here in studio. I'm Kenny Michaels. This is Striking Gold. Yeah, it's the best show in America. Oh, by the way, regarding a show, by the way, I need to say this. There are people out there trying to imitate or trying to do a gold show similar to me. Nobody is similar to me, first of all. I'm crazy. I'm nuts. I'm energetic. I'm passionate. And most gold shows are boring. Most gold shows badmouth other people. I would never do business with anyone who badmouths other people because if that's their morals, if that's their ethics, if they have no scruples, then that means when they get your money, they'll have no scruples either. And that's not good for you, right? The only show that's going to give it to you direct is me, period. This is why this is the largest gold show nationwide. because I tell it to you like it is. I don't care that you don't want to hear it. I don't care that something I say is going to hurt your feelings. You can't invest in anything without the truth. You can't invest in anything without all the facts. Nothing should be hidden from you. Period. Period. So, let's go. 888-961-0222. I'm Kenny Michaels. This is Striking Gold. All right. So, Trump posts this video with Jim Rickard saying gold's going to 10,000 by the end of the year. That's what Jim Rickard said. He says, I think we will. And I won't be surprised. Trump is now saying he's getting gold out of Iran. He just got oil out of Venezuela. He's making us stinking rich. And the more gold our president goes after, the more gold our president goes after, the stronger we become as a country. So the more gold you go after, the stronger you become in your retirement account, the stronger you become with your cash. And I'm sitting here doing this show right now, and what pops on my phone? A True Social tweet says, just in, Trump to refill strategic petroleum reserves with Venezuelan oil, the deal he just made. There you go, folks. And now he says he's going after the gold in Iran. He took $200 million worth of gold out of Venezuela. Okay, he's loading up gold in this country. Now he's tweeting on his personal True Social, push it out worldwide about the 10,000 in the price of 10,000 for gold by the end of this year. How exciting is that? A lot of people think he's pushing that out worldwide to let the world know, hey, I'm about to reset this thing, and when I do, it's going in at 10,000. Well, Wells Fargo thinks gold's going to double by the end of the year. They're not even right. It's going to be more than that, according to this. That's why you move now. Do you think your investments are going to double in stocks between now and the end of the year? I don't think so. I mean, the Dow Jones is up this month 2%. Jiminy crickets, there are some people that have CDs that are paying more than the Dow Jones. Think about how stupid that sounds. Now, here's the deal. Yesterday, I was talking to a guy, and he says, Mr. Michaels, answer me this. What is the risk in moving to gold? And I'm going to just say this because I truly, guys, I've spent, you know, most of you don't know this, but I spend north of 60 hours a week preparing my show and gathering information. And I have a whole team around me that provides me with news articles and provides me with information that they may feel is important for me to spread the news. Start spreading the news. Gold soaring again. Okay, listen to me. And one of the things I do is I do a lot of research because I think it's important for the public to get educated and not just hear from me. That's why I tell you the Financial Times right now says the year of the rich going wild for gold. Newsflash, it's not just for the rich anymore. That came from the Financial Times, not from me. But one thing I will tell you is this is about seniors. This is about 58 and up, 55 and up. You are the people that are my focus because I am 64. And I'm not going to do a show that just says, you know. That's not how shows work. Shows should be filled with information. And the fact that our president is pushing out on his personal True Social account the number 10,000 for gold by the end of this year should be so motivating to you, it's ridiculous. Because the rally is on. I've said the last 3 weeks, the rally is on. And now, in this month alone, gold's up 15%. If you're invested on the Dow Jones, you're up 2%. The banks are paying 3% for a CD. Think about how dumb that is. You're making no money on your money. Would someone please call in here right now to this show, 888-961-0222, and tell me this. What is the purpose of a retirement account? I want to hear your opinion. Why did you set up an IRA? Why did you set up a 401k? What is the purpose? Why did you do it? I want to know. I'm just curious. I know what the purpose of a retirement account is, but I want to know what you think the purpose of a retirement account is. Because if the purpose is the same as mine, that you want growth and no money will be there when you need it for your retirement account, why the hell are you in something paying 2% when you could be in something paying 19%? And for the year, silver's up over 80%. Gold's up over 45%. And has lower taxes with it. And is a safe haven, low risk, and high growth. Somebody show me the risk. You know, my engineer here, Eric, standing here laughing because I said it's low risk. It's low tax. It's high growth. Somebody tell me the risk. There isn't any. I've tried to look. I'm not telling you that investments don't have risk, but truly, honestly, people, I spend 60 hours a week on this show. And I can't figure out what's the negative to gold. It's physical. You can get a hold of it. You can hold it in your hand. You can transfer to your heirs with no government involvement. You pay less tax in a retirement account if you pull it out in gold. It's the number one ultimate safe haven. And it's kicking everything's rear end on the market. Somebody call in here with a risk. Crickets. Crickets. Crickets. There they are. We hear the crickets. There they are. We got crickets. Because there's no risk. So if there's no risk, why would you as a senior not want to be in something that you know, oh, I'm good. I'm investing in something that's got no risk. It's crazy. As crazy as it sounds. It just makes sense. It's common sense. So call Golden Crest Metals. 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They're there right now. 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Answer the couple questions, and it will come to my email, and I will help you. There you go. I'll call you and say, hey, it's the good-looking Kenny Michaels. I see you have an IRA. Let's go. Let's go to a safe haven. Let's go to low tax. Let's go to high growth. Let's make money on our money. Let's go. And now our president is pushing out a video showing 10,000 announced by the end of the year by Jim Rickards. And he's pushing it out on his own personal platform worldwide, it says. How exciting is this? If you have bought gold recently, buy more. Mr. Michaels, I don't have the money to buy more. Find the money. Buy more. Now's your chance. We finally have a president pushing this beautiful, shiny thing through the roof. Let's go. This is an opportunity of a lifetime to set you and your heirs forever. You know how many people call me and say, Mr. Michaels, I have $150,000 in my retirement account. I say, how old are you, sir? I'm 68. Newsflash. You will not be able to retire on $150,000 if you're 68, no matter where you live in this country. Unless you live in a tent under a freeway overpass, you might make it. You cannot retire on $150,000 in this country. Impossible. But what if you turn that $150,000 into a hell of a lot more money? Well, yeah, the Dow Jones is paying you 2%. Silver's paying you 19%. That's this month alone. All right, I'm Kenny Michaels. This is Striking Gold. The number to get me live, 888-961-0222. That's the number to get me live. We're going to take a quick break. When we come back, we'll talk about the banks and what I'm hearing about bank runs. Got article after article about, here we go again. Better protect your money. We'll be right back.
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8: 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The number is 877-243-7776. 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I look forward to hearing from you. 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
11: A pair of Canadian Super Scoopers firefighting planes have arrived in L.A. County. The large yellow planes, Quebec 1 and Quebec 2, are joining the county's firefighting fleet for the late summer and fall. Quebec has loaned the amphibious planes to L.A. 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Along with pilots and mechanics, the planes can quickly collect about 1,600 gallons of water by skimming lakes, oceans, and more. 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
0: Okay, we are back. Welcome back to Striking Gold. I'm your host, Kenny Michaels. 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Thank you for that. Striking Gold with Kenny Michaels on Instagram. You can go to Kenny's Gold Quiz.com. kennysgoldquiz.com. Answer a couple questions. It'll come to my email, and let's get your money into gold and silver. Let's go. I'll help you personally. Or you can call Golden Crest Metals at 888-406-6222. They're there right now, 888-406-6222. All right. Here we go again. It always rears its head around this time of year where the banks are starting to report problems. Here we go again. The federal banking system is a mismanaged organization financially. I can go down the list, but I'll start with they make loans to people who shouldn't be getting loans. Then when the loans go bad, where did the bank get the money to loan those people the money? From you and me. The banks loan our money to other people. So imagine someone knocks on your door and says, "Hey, Mr. Jones, I need to borrow $50,000. And he's not a really good borrower. He's got maybe bad credit or just got brand new on the job, or he's got some hiccups. And you loan it anyway. And then when they don't pay, what do? Right? Now you're stuck loaning 50 grand to someone who can't pay. That's the banks. The banks are using your money, not their money. They have no money. And so now the banks are running into financial trouble. Well, Warren Buffett sold all of his Bank of America stock. That dude has been an investor in Bank of America for a gabillion years. And he sold all his Bank of America stock. Why? Because he's no dummy. The banks are in trouble. There's talk now, article after article, about bank runs are coming again. Great. And you say, "Well, I'm not worried. I'm insured." By who? The FDIC? Hello, wake up. The FDIC has 1.3 cents for every dollar that's out there. Wake up. Your bank goes belly up tomorrow. It takes you 7 years to get your money. 7 years to see your money. What are you going to do in the meantime? You're going to leave your money hanging out there for 7 years? And mind you, with all of this craziness in the federal banking system, they're only paying you 3% on your money, 2% on your money. That's all they're paying you. And then you're taxed on that, in the interest they pay you. So you're not even making that. It's kind of a dumb, it's kind of a scam if you think about it. The federal banking system's a scam. Who would have ever thought it's a scam? You give me interest on my money. And then you make me pay tax on the interest you give me. And you don't give me much to begin with. What's wrong with this picture? It's a scam. It's a scam. But now if I took that cash and I bought gold and I bought silver, that's shipped to me. To my house. I put it away. And if Jim Rickards is right and Trump is now reposting 10,000 for gold by the end of the year, and you buy gold today, wow, what an increase. And here's the best part. It sits in your home. There is no need for FDIC. You're insured by God because you're invested in God's money. God is your FDIC and he ain't broke. And all of a sudden, you got this money sitting at your house that's becoming worth a fortune. And it's all private. It's all yours. There's no tax bill because of the money you made. It's sitting in your safe at home. You're not paying tax on the money. And if you die today, your heirs can open up that safe and take that money, and it's theirs. Where's the risk? Remember that old lady? You know what I'm going to say, right, Eric? Remember that old lady from Wendy's? Where's the beef? Remember that? All of you tuning into this show are my age. You're old enough to know what that is. Where's the beef? Remember the little hamburger on the giant bun? She would look down and say, "Where's the beef? Where's there's the risk. Again, somebody call this show right now and tell me the risk of gold. Tell me. Show me a risk. Crickets. Here they come again. There they are, the crickets. There they are, crickets. Because there is no risk in gold. There is no risk. Our own president loves gold. Our own president. Listen to this. Listen to this.
1: I can't tell you how much that gold costs. A lot of money. There's nothing like gold, and there's nothing like solid gold.
0: There's nothing like gold. There's nothing like solid gold. You're right, Mr. President. Thank you for that. Thank you for joining our show this morning. Thank you for saying that. That there's nothing like gold. There's nothing like solid gold. Imagine having solid, pure gold in your IRA, in your 401k. Jim Rickards is saying we're going to 10,000 by the end of the year. Trump reposts that video on Truth Social and then on his personal account as well. What the hell does that mean? Wow. And you've heard me say many times on the show that my IRA's killing it. I'm killing it. Because I'm in gold. I'm killing it. Okay, so you're making 2% in the Dow Jones, 5% in the NASDAQ, 3% at the S&P, and my gold went up 15% this month. My silver went up 19% this month, and I have no risk. You have all the risk. I have low tax. You have all the tax. Okay? I have high growth. You have low growth. Want to be me? You don't want to be me. But no, you want to be me when it comes to gold and silver. So go to kennysgoldquiz.com. That's one option. kennysgoldquiz.com. Take the three question quiz. Nobody fails it, I promise you. Everybody gets an A+ on the quiz. That's nice. See, there you go again. No risk. There's no risk. You go to Kenny's Gold Quiz. It's a quiz you cannot fail. There's no risk. Everybody gets an A. Well, if you go to gold, there's no risk. Everybody gets an A. Everybody wins. Now, if you're 30 years old, 25 years old, tuning into this show, please don't take this wrong. I don't care about you and your money. I care about you as a human. I don't care about your money because you're young. You're going to invest money. You're going to go to the crypto garbage, the stupid air. You're going to go to the crypto nonsense. You're going to lose money. Then you're going to cry to your parents. Dad, I lost money. And then dad's going to bail you out. And then as you get older, you'll become more mature and you'll realize, oh, I need to be in gold. That old dude that used to be on the radio, that old guy, Kenny Michaels, when I'm doing this show 20 years from now, and I say, good morning, this is Striking Gold with Kenny Michaels. Yeah, I'll still be doing it then. Because I believe in God's money. It's worked for me. So therefore, it works for you. Mind-blowing that in the last year, gold is up 45% in a year. Silver over 80%. That's nuts. That's nuts. And you're invested in something that's up 2%? 3%? Wall Street always wins. You do not win in Wall Street. Now, you're going to say, well, Mr. Michaels, that's not true. Because when I started my retirement account 40 years ago, now it's up to $150,000. And how old are you? 67? 62? 78? And you think that's enough to live in? It's taking you 40 years to make $150,000, really? 40 years of your life, really? You think that's a good investment? When I ask people, do you trust Wall Street? They say no. I say, well, then do you always make it a habit of giving your money to people you don't trust? They always say, well, we didn't know we had another option. That's a true statement. When you take a job and your job offers a 401k, everybody jumps at it because you don't know any better. They're not going to tell you, by the way, sir, when you open up this 401k, sir, you're going to be invested in something that's going to make you 3% a year. They don't tell you that. They don't tell you you're uninsured. Otherwise, you'd never open it. Because these financial companies make money on having your money, being a hold of your money. Well, that's all well and good, except for the fact that it's not their money. It's your money. Drives me crazy. You should make money on your money. Other people shouldn't make money on your money. Does that make sense what I just said? When you become a senior, you should make money on your money. Other people shouldn't make money on your money. Because when you were young, other people made money on your money. Right? And on your efforts. When you worked at a job, your boss got rich. Right? They worked, they made money on your efforts. Right? But now you're a senior. Now you're my age. And whether you're better looking than me, which is going to be very tough to beat, I will tell you that now. I will tell you that now. You better be so stunningly good looking that you can't even imagine. Because, you know, being the Brad Pitt of precious metals, there's no comparison here. Okay, I got voted the sexiest guy on radio because I have a face for radio. Oh, and by the way, I got to say this because I'll be remiss if I don't. I want to say, please bow your head for a moment. Give just a second to Dolly Parton, please. You talk about a classy lady. This lady was, she's the icon. She's up there with Elvis. She's up there with Michael Jackson. She's an icon. And Dolly, you are now in the best place you could possibly be, sweetheart. You're in heaven with the Lord. So thank you for 80 phenomenal years, Dolly. You were the best. You were the best. She'll always love us. Remember, she sang that song. She'll always love. I'll always love you. She'll always love us. That's good to know. Anyway, we're going to miss you, Dolly Parton. Anyway. All right. So this $10,000 an ounce on gold by Jim Rickards is unbelievable. If you don't know who Jim Rickards is, he is the number one biggest precious metals guru, I'm going to say in the world, but for sure in this country, probably in the world, okay? And this dude is always spot on. I love this guy. And Trump reposted his video and then pushed it out worldwide on his own personal account. So most people now think that the reason Trump pushed it out worldwide was to let everyone know in the world where he may reset the price at. That's going to be more than double. And they're talking by the end of the year. Hello? What a boom. What a punch in the arm that would be. Now, you notice Jim Rickards didn't say, well, stocks are going to double by the end of the year. What's double? The Dow Jones went up 2% this month. What's it going to do? Go to 4?
13: Ooh.
0: It's dumb to not make money on your money. It's dumb. And it's dumb to take risks when you're senior. You have to be careful, right? Listen. My dad passed 5 years ago, but he died at the ripe old age of 95. And when we would go places, he was always looking down. And at one point, I remember the movie Shrek, when they're on the bridge, and Shrek told Donkey, don't look down. And Donkey said, I'm looking down, right? I said to my dad, Dad, why are you always looking down? He said, because I don't want to trip and fall. I got to be careful. Hear what he said? I got to be careful. I don't want to fall and break my hip. I can't take a risk. I got to watch where I'm going. Now let's translate to your money. You can't take the risk going to safety. You can't take the risk. But when you go to gold, no one has called into the show the whole time. All we're talking to are crickets. Nobody's called into the show to tell me what the risk is in gold. We know it's the ultimate safe haven. Everybody knows that. My 14-month-old grandson knows that. And we know that we pay a lot less tax when we're in gold and silver. We take our money out in physical metal form. We save a lot of money. So that's good, right? And we know it's outgrowing everything, including the stock market. Where's the risk? Where's the beef? There's no risk. 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By the way, follow me on Instagram. Type in Striking Gold with Kenny Michaels and become a follower of mine. I'd love to have you on board. 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They charge a lot less money for the products than any other gold company. I've done my homework. They have the number one best buyback program in the entire industry. Their customer service is second to none. Every call gets returned. And, you know, I'm going to say this because I've been around the gold business long enough to know that there's a genuine caring about the customer at this place. I know it sounds corny. I don't mean to sound corny, right? I don't, but I do love corn on the cob, but with butter and then Parmesan cheese. Good Lord. Good Lord. Anyway, thank you, Lord, for Parmesan cheese. Anyway, the point is Golden Crest Metals, they truly, like, if a customer's having a problem, somebody's on the phone with that customer helping that customer. I love that. I love that. Because one of my biggest pet peeves is not getting serviced when I'm a customer somewhere. I hate that. My wife and I were at a restaurant the other day. It was packed. It was packed. And I'm sitting there. Nobody even, for a long time, no one came up to our table to even ask what we wanted to drink. And here I am, dry mouth, thirsty as all get out. And I'm sitting at this table. And I said to my wife, well, what's going on here? Can't get anybody over here to get us a drink. And I don't drink alcohol, just so y'all know. I don't like the taste of it, so I'm not a drinker like that. But, like, I want my iced tea and water, right? Nobody came to the table. That gets under my skin. That's poor customer service. I know you're busy, but you're going to have to account for being busy. Golden Crest Metals is swamped. All the other old gold companies are dead. Why are they swamped? They're swamped because they do it right. They charge. They don't rip you off. They take care of their customers. And they're highly rated. That's why they're swamped. But yet, no matter how busy we are, you call me, I'm swamped. The only guy busier than me in this country is Donald Trump. That's it. Nobody else is as busy as I am. And he ain't as good looking as I am. That's his downfall. Now, we also have the best looking first lady ever in America, in the history of America. Melania Trump is a very nice looking lady. Donald Trump lucked out there, man. All right. Anyway, back to reality. So go to kennysgoldquiz.com or call Golden Crest 888-406-6222. Ladies and gentlemen, please remember this. Wall Street always wins. Okay? How does Wall Street operate? They operate on your money. They also manipulate your money. You have no say in your money. Now, there's going to be people that are going to argue with me saying, well, Mr. Michaels, I do have a say. I can call up my financial guy and say, hey, pull me out of this stock and put me in that stock. Yeah, you do have that. But guess what you don't have? If someone in a leisure suit says, well, you know, Dell Computers had their worst quarter in 4 years, and you own Dell Computer stock, guess what? You've lost money based on that guy's comment. Who's that guy? Some schmo you don't know stops you from growing. No grow from a schmo you don't know. Right? There's no grow from a schmo you don't know. But gold is soaring. And you know that person. That person's God. That's God's money. Again, thank you, Lord. You never fail us. Thank you, Lord. You never fail us. And so, that's why you're seeing gold soar. The whole world's going to gold. China's going to gold. Everyone's pushing gold. It's the number one most popular investment. My engineer got so excited about the price of gold, he threw a wooden ball here in the studio. It slipped out of his hand because he ran to go move his IRA right now. It's crazy what's going on. Everybody's going to gold. 10,000 an ounce would be unbelievable. We got 3 months. We have 3 months? September, October, November. 4 months. We got 4 months to go to the end of the year. Jim Rickards is calling for 10,000. Trump retweeted it, re-put it out on True Social. Thank you, President Trump. And now most people believe that's the number he's going to reprice it at. So now's the time to buy. Get as much of your money, as much of your retirement account, as much of your cash into physical gold and silver. Guys, I'm just giving you a good heads up. Silver's taken off. Here we go again. Listen to this about silver. Listen to this. The reason silver is soaring is because data centers are popping up all over the place. 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You know what that means. You and I sat in the same economics class, sat next to each other. We passed notes back and forth about the girl in the front row. 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And in economics, we learned low supply, high demand creates higher prices. 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Follow me on Instagram. Type in Striking Gold with Kenny Michaels. Ladies and gentlemen, thanks for being here today. Love you. Those of you that watched on YouTube, I hope you were entertained. I'm Kenny Michaels. This is Striking Gold, and I'm reminding you, we'll see you next week. God bless. Bye-bye.

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3: 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Our Town Hall 2026 headliners this year include Nick Shirley, Adam Carolla, Nick Sorter, Larry Elder, Mike Gallagher, Alex Marlowe, Larry O'Connor, and more. 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
7: I'm Roger Stern. Americans on the move this holiday weekend, and it's costing more to drive or fly.
8: With ongoing conflicts in the Middle East driving up the price of jet fuel, AAA says travelers are paying about 2% more for airfare over the Labor Day holiday weekend than they did this time last year, but nearly 20% more for top destinations.
7: Fox's Jonathan Ferry. 10 days after the devastating flood that hit Nepal, rescuers found two more victims alive.
9: A woman was submerged underneath a building. Meanwhile, another miracle today. A man was found inside a 740-foot tunnel at a hydropower project.
7: One person rescued yesterday says he saw other people alive. 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
10: 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Breaking news.
3: West Nile virus detections in the San Gabriel Valley have surpassed the five-year average. The San Gabriel Valley Mosquito and Vector Control District says it's found 105 mosquito samples positive for West Nile virus so far this year. It follows a warm winter and spring and a series of summer heat waves. Los Angeles County has confirmed 15 cases of the virus, also outpacing the five-year average. Larry Marino in the Answer Newsroom.
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0: summertime. We are in the thick of it here in Southern California. And just as the weather is heating up almost to the point where you think, I have got to get out of town, triple digits, right? There are other things heating up in the economy. And we want to make sure that we're addressing these topics, especially to our listeners. You are feeling the impact of inflation. Inflation is real. Things are heating up. There's been some changes recently in the news. The federal government is making some changes that are going to impact interest rates and bond yields going forward. And so today's episode is going to talk about some of those headlines that we're reading about and mostly what you as the consumer are feeling directly at home as you look at your personal finances. So Jeremiah, how do you feel? Summer heat, inflation? Yeah.
1: It's hot. It's heavy.
0: Pressure is on.
1: That's right. Well, and I think where we want to kind of start is probably the last 6 months, fuel prices around the country have been going up. And a lot of that's attributable to Iran and things that are happening in the Middle East. However, we're feeling it. We're feeling it at the pump. We're feeling the price of eggs. We're feeling the price of food. And as we walk through, we kind of want to give some context today of where this has been historically, where we're at currently, and what the government's doing to try and impact this. Some benefits that people see is the stock market. You know, the stock market has been thriving the last probably 3 years. It's been moving forward. There's some AI tailwinds, perhaps. There's some quality profits that are going through the markets. Some of this has to do with when inflation came down, you know, there's money in the markets. There's available money to move around and people to invest. As this inflation starts going back up, potentially, people start feeling the pinch and they don't feel that they have as much money to spend on things, and that can slow down the economy. So I think the first one to think about is the economy. Inflation is kind of like a break on the economy. As inflation starts going up, the economy tends to slow down. As they drop interest rates and inflation comes back down, it tends to speed up the economy, that there's more cash available.
0: And to our listeners, as you consume news and media, you're hearing all different sorts of stories coming at you, right? You might in equal parts be hearing about record-breaking highs in the U.S. market. You might also be hearing predictions of recession. You might also be hearing that our market is going through quick recoveries, and that's what makes it a unique market and unpredictable. Then you might also be hearing about inflation and waiting to hear the news that interest rates will fall. So you might be waiting to make a transition in your real estate. You might be in anticipation of retirement and thinking, wait a second, is the amount that I've saved for retirement going to be enough? If this rate of inflation continues, you might be a business owner looking to drive new capital and wondering what interest rate will be required to do so, right? So it's almost, it seems like people are kind of holding their breath a little bit because they're hearing about the strength of the large cap sector and U.S. equities. They're also equally hearing about inflation and doom and gloom and predictions of recession. And they're kind of waiting and hovering around interest rates. If they fall, if they come down, then, you know, how quickly will we recover or start spending again? So there's really interesting things coming out in the markets. But market, Jeremiah, do you want to talk specifically about what we're hearing from the Fed recently and how that impacts bond yields?
1: Sure. Yeah. I'll jump to most recent. So bond yields, which, you know, that's just the interest rate that's out there, and different bonds, you know, 10 years, 20 years, 30 year bonds, they all have different rates. But you think of the interest rate, it's not exactly what the economy is using, but they're all related. And so as interest rates have been moving up in the last few weeks or so, there's been some concern. Is this the start of some inflation that we're already feeling at the pump and we're feeling at the grocery store? But is this really showing up in these bonds now? And the government, very recently, they just started changing the process they have of buying back some of these bonds. And so when no one wants to buy the bonds, they have to pay more for them. You know, the prices start going up. When no one wants them, they say, well, I'll give you even more interest. I'll give you a higher interest rate if you'll buy these bonds. And so the government has said basically they're going to be the party that's going to buy a lot of these bonds, which should keep those interest rates lower. And that's a big piece right now, that the government is not just changing the Fed overnight rate, you know, what the Fed sets as the interest rates. They're also buying up some of these bonds so that on the open market, these bonds don't run away with us. And whether that will work or not, or whether it's the right choice or not, a lot of economists are debating that. But the government is taking some actions to not let the inflation, the interest rates get too high. And we'll see in the coming weeks how this impacts the market. But immediately, the markets reacted very quickly. Interest rates on bonds came down. The stock market started moving forward, thinking, hey, they're going to deal with inflation in a good way. But I think it'd be useful to give a little bit of a context of where we've been with inflation, just a little quick history lesson.
0: Love that.
1: 1965, we had high 4%, almost 5% for the 10-year bond. And today we have about the same. So back to 1965, about

0: where we were. So it's about similar. But what's happened between them dictates and controls a lot of our feelings about it. So there's a generation that people, kind of the baby boomers, they remember in the late 70s and the early 80s, interest rates started climbing and climbing and climbing and climbing. And they kind of crescendoed in the early 80s at about, like, you know, 15%, 14, 15% interest rates. You know, imagine buying your first house and you go down there, you're excited, you put down a down payment, the bank gives you an interest rate and it is 14%.
1: For your 30-year mortgage. These are real stories, and our listeners might be self-identifying, those who weren't purchasing houses in that time period, are thinking, that's absolutely nuts, right? Like, why would I spend that much in interest? But that was very normal. Yeah.
0: So because of, you know, some fuel issues with the Middle East, again, you know, similar there, but another number of other issues that were going in the economy at that time, we had interest rates rising very quickly throughout the 70s and then into the 80s. But from early 80s forward, most people who are, I say after the baby boomers, you had Gen Xers, and then you had millennials, you know, the interest rates have been coming down consistently since the 80s all the way to 2020. And so what was a, you know, 14% became a 10%, became an 8%, became a 6%. And people who were either Gen Xers or probably even some baby boomers, they remember refinancing their house every 4 or 5 years and getting a better rate, and then refinancing it and getting a better rate. That was the story for a chunk of time, you know, almost 40 years, where interest rates coming down. So much so that in 2020, when interest rates kind of hit rock bottom, something like the 10-year treasury, it was under 1%, which is extremely low given where it had been up at 14 at one point, and then all the way down. And then that kind of bottomed out, and we started feeling some more inflation come through. And that was part of the Fed was raising interest rates on purpose. We don't want to get too low of inflation. There's some issues if you do. So from 2020, it started going back up. And up and up. And then right about 2023 or so, we were hitting right about 4.5%, 5%. And it's been up and down since then. In the broad scheme, it's been flat, but there's been a lot of volatility in the midst. Usually we think of bonds as being real slow and steady and easy. They've not been slow and steady and easy since 2023.
1: Right.
0: They've been a little bit of a roller coaster.
1: Yeah, trying to stomach these quote unquote higher interest rates. But I think the point that Jeremiah is making is it's all relative, right? And if we broaden the time span and we start to look at not just a 5-year interest rate trend, we start to consider a 10 or 20 year interest rate trend. We're actually in a season of very stable and somewhat moderate interest rate levels. So if you're holding your breath for 2020 interest rates, you might be holding your breath for quite a while. I don't know. And again, obviously, I can't make any predictions, but that was kind of an extreme moment for interest rates to be that low. So many of our listeners probably took advantage of that and either refinanced their home or increased their lending or, you know, et cetera, et cetera. It was a great opportunity.
0: Yeah. So the question I think for a lot of people is, what do we do with this information, right? So if we look, just as you said, Laura, that we're in an interest rate that's higher now than it hasn't been in recent history. And the level of it for a lot of economists is less concerning. It's more the direction of it. Are we moving up or are we moving down? And the hard part is nobody knows the moment, because we've been moving up and down in very recent history. But as we kind of get some context here, to have a 5% mortgage on a home, to have a 6% mortgage on a home, historically, those are great rates. In recent time, it's not as good as it was. And so I think what this translates for us a lot of times is, when we do planning, when we look at someone's life and we're kind of looking at their finances holistically, we're not just looking at interest rates and, you know, should we buy the house or not? Should we retire or should we wait to retire just because of where interest rates are? Interest rates are one input, but to kind of take a larger perspective that they will change. And if your plan is dependent on interest rates staying at, you know, 4% or 3%, that's problematic. Your plan has to be robust enough that whether interest rates, you know, will fall or go up, that your plan still works. You know, there might be better versions of it, but it needs to still work regardless.
1: Great point, right? A solid financial plan, and this is going to be pressure tested in moments of transition. So I'm thinking specifically about our clients approaching retirement or having just stepped into retirement. Many other life transitions apply as well. But when you think about your financial plan and you start to get nervous or anxious about some of these headlines that you're reading regarding interest rates or inflation, go back to your financial plan, right? Headlines are going to come out every day and their intention is to be sensational, but a solid financial plan takes into consideration these variables, right? We talk openly with our clients about what inflationary factor we utilize in our assumptions when we build their financial plan, and we can increase it or decrease it and look at the actual outcome as it affects their plan over the long term, right? So you want to not just look at investment performance averages or expected return over time, but you also want to look at inflation rates because that's going to impact your purchasing power going forward. And especially when you're moving into a season where your income is going to shift or you're in growth mode for your company and you're reinvesting your capital back into the company, you're taking less cash out, right? What does that mean in a higher inflationary time period? So you want to construct a financial plan that can weather the storms and of inflation. And I guess arguably, I don't know that I would say we're in a storm, so to speak. There's just some fluctuating factors, right, that you want to take into consideration. So.
0: Yeah. And the other big piece, so I think that's great. I think, first one being, your plan has to be your plan. It has to work with high inflation, low inflation, know the differences. The second that I think is really powerful is knowing what you can control and what you can't. We can't control the interest rates. Our clients can't control the interest rates. But where you put your money and how leveraged you do, when you borrow, when you avoid borrowing, when you make those changes, you can control all of that. And I think that the negative is that people will have situations where someone has some concern and so they just don't make any moves. They don't buy a house. They don't retire. They say, it just feels scary. And I think the important part that we like to play is when there is scary, there's concern, we want to jump into that, right? And see, okay, what if inflation is 8%? What if it's 6%? What if it's 3%? What happens to your plan if these things happen? And then with that data, then to make some choices to say, yeah, it's the right time for my family to buy a house, even though it may not be the lowest interest rates we've seen. For us to wait 8 years until interest rates come back down to these most preferred rates, man, our kids are going to be grown. It's going to be a big different change. Or the same with inflation, to say, if I'm really concerned that if I'm going to retire and inflation is going to eat my future, well, then we need to maybe change some investments so that inflation is something's pegged to inflation to make sure that you're keeping up with that. So I think the important piece is understand the plan, making sure your plan works. And then second, understand what you actually can control and not just operate with fear, but operate with some clarity to say, oh, I know I can control these three things.
1: Yeah, I think that point of fear, and I think many of us deal with that maybe even somewhat unconsciously, where actually the motivator behind our decision is to move to safety. And it's so natural, right, for us to work from a mode of self-preservation or protectionist mode. And so if you see something that is uncertain, you want to move back to safety. A lot of times we talk to our clients about maintaining a position of optionality or having options available to you. Don't put yourself in a circumstance, if you can avoid it, where you're forced to make a major financial decision or sale or purchase. And so then you are forced to accept whatever that day's offering is in terms of interest rates, right? And so you want to put yourself in a more powerful position where you can view these ebbs and flows in the marketplace as opportunities. You can think more strategically, but you don't have to operate from a place of fear. And, to Jeremiah's point about there's so much that we can't control, right? But understanding and having a financial plan that takes into consideration some of these variables and having an understanding yourself about how these variables impact your financial plan. And it's very complex and there's so much information coming at all of us every day that at the end of it, after the end of listening to that podcast or reading that article or talking to a friend who might be operating from a fear mindset, right? You go home thinking, but what does this mean to me? Right. And so I think it's so critical to view a lot of the negative information that we receive and be purposeful about changing our mindset. But what does this mean to me? What options do I still hold on to? How can I view what I'm reading about as a strategic opportunity, either now or in the future, right? What am I understanding about what I'm hearing of all of these headlines? And they all have a tendency to cast kind of a negative outlook, you know, a little doom and gloom or a fearful outlook. I often, you know, surmise when I hear about what's happening in the world. And so it really takes an intentional mindset to think, okay, what does this mean to me? How does it apply to me? What options do I hold on to because of the financial decisions that I've made? And then you come at it from a strong mindset and from a strategic mindset. That's really ideal.
0: Yeah. That's so good to digest some of this data. And our news cycle is so different than it was, a decade ago. Of even this last week, you know, there was a news article saying, you know, bond rates are rising. This is concerning. And then the very next day they said bond rates just fell because the Fed did this. I imagine next week there's going to be another article that says something different. And the news is coming out so quickly and we have such access to it that we're, as people emotionally, are having to participate in all the ups and downs. When the reality being, I don't know that those people worry about interest rates on a daily basis, right? Or at least I don't think they used to. It was just, that's what the rates were. It's like, this is what a dollar is worth today. You know, I'm not constantly checking the international exchange rates to see how my dollar compares to a British pound. Some people who live in both countries, they do check it every day. And I think that's a good comment that we're being pulled into this interest rate discussion when most people, you know, it's only when they're looking to buy a house, when they're only looking to refinance some debt, is when they were caring about this as much. But because it hits inflation, because it hits all of us in some way, and with our news cycle, we're now diving very deeply into this roller coaster of what did the Fed do this week? What's the Fed going to do next week? And I think that's an emotional thing to, as you said, Laura, to make sure you're a little more stout with that, a little stronger to say, okay, I have a plan. I understand where I'm headed. I can approach these news articles with some vigor and some power and not just in a reactionary sense.
1: Yeah. And I think looking back at history, to your point, I want to end on kind of a practical and positive outlook for our listeners, which is that if people ask our outlook on the economy going forward, we oftentimes use the two words cautiously optimistic. And we've probably said that here before. And we may continue to say that for a long period of time. But the reality is ignorance isn't bliss. It still is important to be informed as a consumer or as a business owner. It's important to understand what's happening with the national debt, or we are in a season of persistent inflation, different consumer spending rates, savings rates, if people are paying off their credit cards. Those are all economic indicators that are important to stay informed. But also looking back in time, history has shown us that equities continue to perform and navigate even environments like the one that we're in. And that's where we're seeing there's still so much growth driven by these large cap U.S. companies that are continuing to drive market performance. And so we remain cautiously optimistic about continued performance of U.S. companies, but as well as other companies in developing countries. And so, again, you know, making sure that we're not always operating out of a fear mindset, but out of a knowledgeable mindset and bringing some curiosity to what we see. So cautiously optimistic. I hope that's helpful to some of our listeners. Jeremiah, is there anything else positive? Let's end on a positive and practical note for our listeners.
0: Yeah, I mean, as interest rates go up, things like CDs and the lowest risk on investments, those move up. So we have a lot of clients who, during the midst of COVID, they were getting 5.5% on their CDs. And there's a number of folks, that was a wonderful return on their money for very, very little risk. And so I think that some of the silver lining is you don't have to leave your money in a savings account that some banks are paying you 0.01%. You don't have to leave in a checking account where you're getting no interest. If you have any sort of groups or bunches of money that's cashed away, when interest rates go up, there are some really great ways to get that money invested, get that money working for you, keep trying to keep up with inflation. And the higher those interest rates go, the higher those really low risk options, the higher those become. So we've been seeing CDs and things like that fall for the recent years. We may see some moments where they level out or even maybe go back up. So I think there's a silver lining there, is that anyone who has their money in a savings account getting 0.01, you know, now's the moment to move away from that. Now's the moment to tune up the way you're holding your cash.
1: Yeah, absolutely. Thank you so much. So to our listeners, stay informed, stay curious, stay cautiously optimistic. And if you need another thought partner or someone to consider your financial plan, please reach out to us. We'd love to meet with you. Thanks so much. A few more things to let you know about before we go. Podcast reviews really help us to serve more people and get this information into the hands of the people who need it. Please leave us a review, even if it's not 5 stars. We welcome the feedback.
0: And we invite you to let us know what topics you would like to hear more about, or what would benefit the people in your life who you're closest to. 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
4: Payouts in L.A. County's record $4 billion sex abuse settlement are being delayed. The payments were to go out to two law firms representing about half the victims. Pending audits and fraud investigations getting in the way. Downtown L.A. Law Group, which represents about 2,700 plaintiffs, has not received any money to give to alleged victims of abuse. Larry Marino on The Answer with breaking news and talk you can trust.
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0: Welcome to another thrill-packed edition of Unite, i.e. Radio, the radio show for the most important political office, that of the private citizen, Greg Britton, with the Residents Tea Party Patriots, the Unite IE Coalition. We see every day the need for people to step up and fulfill the obligations of that most important political office. If you want little things like a free country, and one of the points that I have continued to make and will continue to make is that notwithstanding Donald Trump being in office and a certain degree of normalcy, we are close to the precipice of losing that aforementioned free country. If the Democrats ever get control of the national government again, they will, among the first things they will do is amnesty and probably 30 to 40 million illegals and new Democrat voters, open the borders for unlimited immigration and further adding to the supply of Democrat voters and erasing the culture, the somewhat unique culture that produced America as the greatest, freest, most prosperous country in the world. They will also pack the Supreme Court. And many of us, close to all of us, value the Constitution. This is the, without the amendments, it is the shortest Constitution in the world. It is, I think, I used to say the longest, but there might be a very small country in Europe, one of those little dinky ones like Liechtenstein, it's not that one, has a longer surviving Constitution, but among the countries of the world, it is first, second, longest surviving constitution and produced the longest surviving republic in the world. Has everything been perfect? Of course not. And nothing in this world ever was, is now, or ever will be perfect, at least until Jesus Christ returns at some point in the future. And one of the features of our Constitution is that, and this is actually something of a flaw that I don't know that there's a solution to, is the intersection between judicial review and the other branches of government. That what has emerged, I mean, maybe we'll talk at another show at a longer length about it, is whether there's judicial supremacy. Do the judges have the final say in what goes on and what doesn't go on? Certainly, Democrat-appointed federal district court judges see it that way, as they've taken it upon their mission to hinder, thwart, and delay as much of Donald Trump's agenda as possible. Under the Constitution, it is difficult to amend the Constitution. These days, it's probably, given the divisions in the country, it's probably pertinent or impossible to amend the Constitution because it requires a two-thirds vote of both houses of Congress, and then it requires ratification by three-quarters or 38 of the states. And I'm not sure you could get consensus that to ratify an amendment that says, be like sunshine and apple pie. That's probably not an exaggeration. So when you have the Supreme Court, if they have judicial supremacy, any five of them can amend the Constitution and either effectively delete provisions of the Constitution, like saying that there's no individual right to own firearms under the Second Amendment, or putting loopholes in the First Amendment for, quote, hate speech, unquote, or for, quote, misinformation, unquote, as they have in Europe. So it's not like this is a low chance hypothetical that could possibly maybe conceivably happen at some point in the future. It is happening now in Europe. They can't still with the First Amendment under the Biden administration, put you in jail expressly for what you say, but they targeted people for prosecution based on their First Amendment protected expression, and they strong-armed social media companies. That's a nice social media company you got there. You wouldn't want anything to happen to it now, would you? Into censoring which would otherwise be protected expression under the First Amendment. So if it, under the First Amendment, the Supreme Court, and which they will do, the Democrats have made it clear, and they've promised their voters that they are going to pack the Supreme Court. They're going to stack it with left-wing ideologues the way Chavez did in Venezuela, after which the government never lost a case before the Supreme Court of Venezuela, packed with leftist pro-government ideologues. So they can amend and say that there are exceptions to the First Amendment for, whatever hate speech is, quote, hate speech, unquote, or for misinformation, or for other things, and effectively eliminate the First Amendment, eliminate the Second Amendment, or anything else they want to, and they can make up stuff, as they have in the past, but without limit. That's the problem. On the other hand, and I don't want to delve too deeply into this discussion, is that if the other branches of government are supreme, then they can pass the laws that say the same things, and if the court was to rule, your bill protecting or prohibiting whatever the government says is misinformation is unconstitutional, as it should be, as it would be if they passed some state or the federal government or some locality passed that law today, then the other branches are free to run roughshod over the Constitution. So we've kind of muddled through with this intersection over the life of the Republic, but it'll take on much greater significance if and when the Democrats are allowed to pack the Supreme Court with left-wing ideologues who will approve everything and rubber stamp whatever the Democrat Party agenda is. So those are the stakes. And ultimately, it's great to have Donald Trump there. It is great to have some of our other warriors there that are fighting the battle full-time professionally. But ultimately, whether we keep a free country is up to us. Now, we've talked about things, and one of the things we do on the show is that in addition to discussing the problems and the ideas and maybe solutions to problems, is what can we do about it? And we have, in the immediate future, we have the 2026 election. And I was just looking this past week in one of the betting markets, Poly Market, there was a 92% chance that the Democrats would take control of the House and a 51% chance that they would take control of both the Senate and the House. Now, if that happens, they will impeach Donald Trump, of course, probably repeatedly, just to tie things up and create chaos. But it's very, very unlikely that they won't have anywhere near the 67 senators necessary to actually convict and remove him from office. And it's unlikely that they could get enough rhinos to go along with that. So he's not going to be removed, but nothing good will come out of the Congress. There will probably be prolonged government shutdowns, unless Donald Trump was to cave and agree to things like ending immigration enforcement that they'll try to put into the spending bills. And if they control the Senate, Donald Trump will not be able to confirm a single judge or other appointee to his administration that requires Senate confirmation. So So it behooves us, if you supported the things that he has done, that he campaigned on, is trying to accomplish. Sure, do you have complaints? Yeah, I have complaints too. I wish he would do some things differently. That's always going to be true. No one is ever going to be fully satisfied with any politician or leader. If I had 5 minutes or 15 minutes or half an hour or an hour with him, I would have some areas that, in addition to say, hey, you're doing some really good work here, but instead of the glass being 80% full or 85% full or 90% full, here's how we can add maybe another 5 or 10% to that glass. So we need to be involved. And we've talked about this in California. ReformCalifornia.org is the best statewide political organization on our side. The California Republican Party generally is at best useless, if not counterproductive. The San Bernardino County Republican Party is usually worse than useless and helpful to the other side. The current chairman is a man named Phil Cawthron. If the Democrats could appoint the chair of the San Bernardino County Republican Party, they would be hard-pressed to come up with a better choice than him. And we can wring our hands and complain about, you know, how bad the Republican Party is, and or nationally how some of the rhinos in the Senate are blocking and preventing the accomplishment of many good things like the SAVE Act to improve election integrity. And we can sit back down and cross our arms and like a mad little child, angry little child, and say, no, I'm mad and I'm not voting. Some people have said that because they didn't pass the SAVE Act, that's going to hurt Republican chances in the 2026 election, but conversely, if they came back and either eliminated the filibuster, or by the Democrats are blocking this very common sense, highly popular, by the way, election reforms of requiring a photo ID to vote and requiring proof of citizenship in order to register to vote. All those poll in the high 70s to the high 80s, with Republicans being even more in favor of those items. But if any patriot was to say, I'm not going to vote, I'm going to let the anti-American, highly dangerous, neo-Marxist Democrat Party, soft on crime, against parental rights, in favor of unlimited abortion from conception until the moment of birth, in favor of the chemical and surgical castration, mutilation, and sterilization of children, in favor of open borders, unlimited immigration, we want them to win. Let me suggest that you are not fulfilling the obligations of your most important political office. Elections are about choices. Choices are going to always be imperfect. And sometimes they're lousy. But it's inherent on us to make the better choice. Otherwise, you get the worst choice. So, coming back around to Reform California, is there are things that everyone can do. We have been hand addressing envelopes and putting letters inside. They're going to send these along with customized voter guides to 3 million low propensity voting Republicans. That should be an oxymoron. There should be no such thing as a low propensity voting Republican. Should be voting in every election. Kind of the minimum of our responsibilities as citizens. But in addition, there'll be opportunities for calling the same target group of voters. going and knocking on their doors. You'll have a list of voters, and this would be a good job for a couple, one to drive and one to get out and go over and knock on the door and remind the people to vote. You'll be going to only Republican doors, so you don't even have to worry about, some angry Democrat infected with Trump derangement syndrome yelling and screaming expletives at you. And we'll also need to put the voter guides into these letters. So there are things that everyone can do. They're going to have beer ballots, and barbecue parties are in October to collect people's ballots. So there's something for everyone to do. And there'll be other things that we'll be talking about on the show coming into the election. Get involved. I can't make anybody do anything. And I've said many times over the years, one of the advantages of our side is that nobody can tell anybody else what to do. And conversely, one of the disadvantages of our side is nobody can tell anybody else what to do. So I urge, I implore, get involved. And if it's not with this, help your local school board candidate or a good city council candidate or someone for the state assembly in a race where your efforts can make a difference. For example, Leticia Castillo in North Riverside stretches a little bit into San Bernardino County. She won last time over a very well-financed Democrat. We thought she had a lock on that assembly seat by about 500 votes. So the Democrats are going to come back with everything they got to try to reverse that. And she's a great conservative warrior, one of the nicest people you'd ever want to meet. So help her out, either with money, and that's another way to help, is three ways to help: time, talent, or treasure. So if you have some unique abilities, you could help the campaign, someone's campaign. Your time. Whether it's texting or it's knocking on some doors, it is sending letters, sending postcards. There are things everyone can do. Everyone, as Tim Donnelly, who ran for Congress and governor, great conservative warrior, said, everyone can do something. And that's true. And our other, one of our other lead mottos is from Theodore Roosevelt, do what you can with what you got where you are. So that's a good avenue. There will be others. Vote and be informed in your voting. So it's not just voting. A lot of people vote. Probably the Republic would be better off if they weren't voting. They're very ill-informed. But to understand not just a slogan or someone who will be able to manipulate your emotions with something, but to be an informed voter is part of our obligations as private citizens if we want to, Benjamin Franklin's words, keep the republic. This kind of intro has gone on longer than I really wanted. There are so many things, and we'll be talking about them in future shows. Is part of being informed is that to know that Donald Trump and his administration have accomplished so much, are accomplishing so much, it's hard to keep track of it all. Certainly the regular media is not going to present it. Our media will present some of it, and it goes by, and it goes. You may see the headline, you may or may not read the story, but they're doing specific things like bringing in a specific plant or investment in manufacturing, strategically important minerals that we were 100% dependent on foreign sources. They're now 15 of them are now, we're no longer 100% dependent on foreign sources, pushing back on DEI. We've talked about some of the things in the last couple of shows of his track record of success. And of course, it's like securing the border. 15 straight months with zero releases of illegal aliens into the country. And just a few sources you could look at, whitehouse.gov/wire. whitehouse.gov/wire. And it just has a list of things that they're doing. Just a few examples from just today's on that site. Because of the reductions in immigration and removal of illegal aliens, the population is going to drop. We reduced the number of foreigners in the country by nearly 3 million. And the total population is likely to drop. They have ended tax breaks that were previously allowed to be given to illegal aliens. And now they no longer are, and there's a saving of $3 billion. There is drug prices, and this gets very little attention. For decades, Americans paid the highest drug prices in the world, that the pharmaceutical companies, I'm not going to try to demonize them, although maybe in some cases like Pfizer and the COVID vax deserve some demonization. There's a lot of drugs that do good for people. I take some of them, and I am appreciative of being able to, the drugs help me. But they charged whatever they could get out of here, the American people, but then they negotiated discounts even for advanced countries in Europe, Canada, Japan. And administration after administration, just and Congress after Congress, let that go. Until Donald Trump says, no, we're not going to let this situation, this arrangement, screw over Americans. And they have negotiated with the pharmaceutical companies that we will get at least as good at prices as the other countries. So this has resulted in, for the first time in decades, a reduction in prescription drug prices. Imagine that. July had the highest arrest rate of illegal aliens ever, not only by Donald Trump, but by any administration. The Eaton locates a $240 million state-of-the-art manufacturing facility in Arkansas. GE and its union investing in $1 billion in a plant in Kentucky because of the Donald Trump's policies. Now, understand, because of his policies of the pro-business provisions of the tax cuts last year, because of regulatory relief, and because of his trade policies that says we're not going to divest ourselves or our manufacturing and get cheaper stuff with cheap labor overseas. We're not going to have time to get to something that I had read this week and wanted to share with you this time. Hopefully, we'll see if we can make time next week on how to be free. Another facet of what's happened here is that under Donald Trump, is crime is down, declined more than any time in 60 years. We have a murder rate that is lower than any time since back to 1936. And this is because a number of reasons, including that the feds have been deporting a lot of criminal illegal aliens and gang members, and that they've also been prosecuting violent criminals when there's a federal angle on the crime. 1.2 million were arrested by federal law enforcement agencies. And the converse of that is the soft-on-crime Democrats, like the Governor Roy Cooper is running for Senate in North Carolina, who says that talking about criminals is that he wants to give them health care instead of handcuffs. That's the alternative. Or in Virginia, where they let this murderer out of, who got off with claiming to be crazy, let the Muslim murderer go on weekend breaks to an apartment that the taxpayers were paying for, that the government was paying for. And surprise, surprise, instead of coming back, he over the weekend, he bought a ticket to Tajikistan and escaped. I guess he's not that crazy after all. So that's the alternative we have to keep in mind. And we'll be talking about that alternative more. We're out of time for this week. Please tune in next week for another exciting edition of United IE Radio. And I urge you to find ways to fulfill your obligations in the most important political office, that of the private citizen.
1: 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It's going to be here on the 26th. Nick Shirley, Adam Carolla, Nick Sorter, Larry Elder, Mike Gallagher, Alex Marlowe, Larry O'Connor, and more. 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
3: Foundations of Freedom, a look at America's founding principles and the leaders who shaped our nation.
4: Ronald Reagan understood that liberty could never be taken for granted. In 1967, he warned Americans, freedom is a fragile thing, and it's never more than one generation away from extinction. President Reagan knew the freedoms secured by one generation were not guaranteed to survive to the next. Today, as socialistic ideas that place greater power in the hands of government gain renewed support, Reagan's warning carries even greater weight. Freedom is more than inheritance. It's a responsibility, one we all share. Every generation must fight for the principles that made self-government possible. Freedom only survives when each generation chooses to defend it. So, do we have the courage to defend and protect what is being challenged, the very principles that made America the greatest experiment in history?
5: We get it. You're busy. You don't have time to waste on the mainstream media. That's why Salem News Channel is here. We have hosts worth